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0: Normal is broke and common sense is weird, so we're here to help you transform your life. From the Ramsey Network in the Fairwinds Credit Union studio, it's The Ramsey Show. I'm Jade Warshaw. Next to me, Rachel Cruz, taking your calls about your life and your money. So give us a call. Jennifer's done that. Jennifer is in Las Vegas, Nevada, on the line right now. Hey, Jennifer, how can we help today?
1: Hi. Thank you for taking my call.
0: You bet.
1: Okay, so basically, I wanted to get some advice. I thought I was doing pretty good financially. And I don't follow the baby steps or do any of that. But I watch you guys, and I know it's good, solid advice that you guys give. But now that I'm getting older, I realize that I don't know if I'm ever going to be able to retire.
0: How old are you?
1: I am 53 years old, and my husband is about same. He's 52, almost 53. And we bought a house probably 5 years ago, and you know, that was our dream. And we had a lot of debt, but we've been plugging away, and we were almost there. Like, to me, I was like, hey, I'm almost there. I have a little bit left. I got like 6 more months left on a car payment. I have maybe one credit card that I have like a couple hundred bucks on. So that's like almost done. And then just recently, my husband had an issue with his teeth. Like, we've always known that he's always had like kind of issues with his teeth, but we just kind of put it off. And so finally, it was really bothering him. He went to the dentist. They're like, sorry, buddy, we got to get rid of them.
0: Because of them?
1: All of them.
0: How much did that
2: cost?
1: So it was about 40 grand.
0: With like root canals and like the whole deal.
1: No. They just took all his teeth out.
0: So $40,000. So
2: was that your wake up call financially of realizing, oh my gosh,
0: And the hard part is you're 53 and it's like the hourglass sands. You're seeing them running out.
1: Yes. Yeah. You know, and I mean, like, to me, health is sometimes it's a little bit more important than just how many things you have and collected, you know?
0: Sure. Yes.
1: And so we thought about it for a while, and we kind of knew it was coming, but we kept putting it off, you know?
0: Well, I mean, let's be honest. The dental thing and the health part of this, you're right. Like, there are certain things that take precedent, and it's like, if it's healthy, you want to lean all the way in. But that wasn't the cause of what you're feeling now. That was one of the many dominoes that started tipping over. And when you have, you know, 10 or 12 dominoes in a row, you feel the weight of all of those tipping over on you.
1: Right.
0: And so I think that's what's taken place. And to your own point, it sounds like it's kind of just been years, maybe even decades of kind of knowing what you need to do, but not leaning into it. And I think that's what you're feeling right now.
1: Yeah, I feel that, you know, because, and the thing is, I've always been the one in the marriage who's taken care of all the financial stuff, you know, paying the bills, all that kind of stuff. And we've always been on the same page. It's not.
0: But where has it left you? Like, where are you guys today? Like, what's the picture?
2: Yeah. How much do you have in retirement?
1: Okay. So this is the sad part. I have an IRA and I have a Roth and I have a savings account. All of them all together are about $24,000.
0: Okay.
1: And that's it.
0: What about him?
1: Where he works, he just been there for 5 years. He just hit his 5-year mark where he's been working, and so he is eligible for the pension.
0: Okay.
1: But I don't know what that's going to be. You know what I mean? Like,
0: sure.
1: From what he tells me,
0: but does he have any money saved? So, but basically, what you're telling me is he got saved by this pension because there's nothing else there. That's what I took away from what you just said.
1: Yeah, because we've always put everything together. So, like. Yeah, the IRA and I mean, yeah, the retirement, it's like, it's under my name, but it's both of ours. You know what I mean?
0: Right. The total is $24,000 for all of you for the both of you between IRA, Roth and savings.
2: Wait, so how much do you guys make a year, Jennifer?
1: So he just got a raise. So now between the both of us, we both make the same amount, about $50,000 a year.
0: Okay. So $100,000 total.
2: And how much consumer debt do you have?
1: Other than like my car and this new loan,
2: everything,
1: I'm going to say it's about, let's see.
0: Jennifer, I want to call out something here because this is sure. going to help you off of this call. What you're doing on this call is, I think, what you've done for the last, for your working career from age 20, probably when you got your first major job until now, age 52, 53, is you look at something and your first instinct is, ooh, this might be kind of bad. And so instead of looking at what it is, you kind of say, oh, well, it's not that bad. We just did this. And you kind of cover up the negative thing with the most recent positive. Oh, it's not that bad. I mean, after all, we did just go out to eat last night. Oh, that's not that bad. After all, I did just get a raise. Oh, that's not right. Yeah. And so even right. with the questions that Rachel and I are trying to get you to answer, we can't get the answers because you're trying to cover it up. Now's the time. Like, put the yeah. chips on the table so we can help you. How much is the debt? Let's just say it.
1: Well, now it's about $43,000.
0: Okay. And that's between car, credit card, dental loan, anything else, student loan, HELOC, no. anything else?
1: No.
2: So you used some money that you had saved for the dental procedure because you told us it was $40,000.
1: No, that was all in, $40,000. That's how much the dentist quoted us. That's how much the loan was for.
2: Yes. Okay.
1: So, we didn't tap into our savings account.
2: Okay, so how do you have $43,000 of debt?
1: Well, it's $40,000 for the dentist. It's $3,000 for another dental bill for me. And then I have consumer debt. It's about $1,000.
0: What about the car?
2: What about the
0: credit cards?
1: Oh, the car. I'm sorry. The car is $3,000 for the car.
0: Okay, what about the credit cards?
1: No, that's it. The credit cards I owe. Credit cards I owe $700 on one and I owe $300 on another.
0: Okay. So let's really, really.
2: Can we level set for a second?
0: Level set it right now.
2: That what you've been doing has not worked. Do you agree?
1: I mean, we're not like homeless, but yeah, I know.
0: Well, is that, like, hold on. Stop right there. Is the standard, because the standard is not homelessness. That's not the bar that we're trying to beat in life. The bar that we're trying to beat is your best self and feeling like when you go to work 9 to 5 and sacrifice all that time and effort that you're actually building something.
2: That's kind of want to just, I love you, Jennifer. If you're in front of me, I think I would just grab your shoulders and shake you and be like, Jennifer, you got a solid 15 years left. Let's move. Let's do some stuff, right? Let's do some stuff.
0: And don't sugarcoat it. Yeah. Don't sugarcoat this anymore.
1: I know.
0: We're not here to judge you.
2: No,
0: we're here to be your friend.
2: We got to put you on a plan to get you out of mediocrity into a thriving situation financially where you're not having to cover up anything. That it's like, this is what it is, and I'm proud of my situation.
0: Yes.
2: So, Jennifer, if you stay on the line, Christian's going to pick up. We're going to give you Total Money Makeover, the book, because what we're going to start to do is we're going to start to pay off this debt. Starting with the credit card, the car, you're going to go down the list. We're going to save some of this money. So this money and savings that you have that's not invested, it's going to be thrown at the debt, and you're going to go through the baby steps. At the beginning of the call, she said, I don't really do the baby steps.
0: Well, now you do.
2: I kind of feel like you should, you know? Just try something new, Jennifer.
0: Like sands through the hourglass.
2: It is, right?
0: So are the days of our lives.
2: Hey guys, it's Rachel Cruz. 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
0: When you're stuck in a cycle with money, you know, two steps forward, one step back, it can feel like you're losing your mind. But you're not alone. And trust me, you're not crazy. When my husband Sam and I were broke, paying off $460,000 of debt, listen, finding enough loose change just to buy an iced coffee so I wouldn't overdraw the account, I tell you, that was a well-developed skill. 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
13: Longer around. So he, for example, he does not cook for himself. He orders out a lot. He eats lunch. Like, he buys lunch every day. He buys dinner every day. And sometimes it's takeout, sometimes it's delivery. It's just a lot of money on food overall. On top of, you know, he's got a mortgage, he's got other expenses as well.
2: Do you know how much he makes, Andre? Do you have a pretty good grasp of what's going on, or it's just more of a feeling, and you're seeing a pattern happen that you're nervous about?
13: Well, I know he can sustain himself. I just think that maybe the money that he makes can be allocated towards other places as well, but I think for the average person, he's spending like a little more than the ideal amount.
0: Is it mostly the money that's bothering you, or is it just the unhealthfulness of kind of the way his lifestyle is looking, or is it both?
13: a bit of both, actually.
2: And how old are you?
13: I'm 23.
2: 23, okay. And are you living with him? Are you home, or are you on your own?
13: Yeah, I live at home with him, yeah. Okay.
0: And this is this new behavior? You said your mom's not in the picture. Did they get divorced? Like, did something trigger this behavior that you're like, man, this is new. This is unhealthy. This is not good for his money.
13: No, she passed away coming on 5 years now in December.
2: Mm-hmm. I'm sorry.
13: And so, thank you. You know, so I guess to him, it's like, well, I have no one to cook for me. So my only option is to, you know, buy food.
2: Yeah. And how much does he make a year? Do you know?
13: Maybe like 100, 110.
2: Okay. And has he complained about money to you in general, about not being able to do X, Y, and Z, and I don't have enough for retirement or anything? Is there anything that he's worried about?
13: He has mentioned about like money strains before.
2: Mm-hmm.
13: So he's got the mortgage. He's got a car payment on a car that he rarely uses, which even to this day, I'm still ask myself, like, why'd you buy that car if you don't even use it?
2: Yeah. Okay. And so it's these small habits that you feel like are adding up, and you want his money to be best used for him, not being wasted, basically. Is that your main question?
13: Yeah, that's kind of about it.
0: You know, when I hear what you're saying, I think there's a lot of grief that's at work in what you're seeing. It sounds like, oh, you know, mom is gone. She used to cook the meals and he never figured out how to start doing that on his own. And you're there like watching firsthand, like, dude, this is draining your money very, very quickly. There's a car that nobody's using anymore, but we haven't sold it. We haven't gotten rid of it. Those sorts of things. I might, Andre, approach this from that side of it, more so than the financial side of it, and just say, gosh, Dad, I'm noticing some things, and you know what would really make me happy? I miss mom cooking, and I feel like I would love for us to just make some meals together a couple of times a week, and it would make me feel a lot better. Would you do that with me? And I think that that's something that both of you can benefit from without attacking this from like, hey, Dad, you're spending too much money on going out to eat, because I really don't think that's the root of this problem. I think it's a grief thing and a gender roles thing that he's just missing his wife cooking the meals.
2: Yeah. And there's a bigger picture to it too of, you know, it's not the delivery food stuff that's going to probably like take him out. Probably not. But long term of you saying to him, Dad, I want to see you thrive. I mean, you're coming up on, how old is he? Is he in his 60s?
13: He's 58.
2: 58. Okay.
13: He says he wants to retire within the next few years. He's a business owner.
2: Okay, great. So I think you can just say, hey, Dad, I know that this is coming up timeline-wise, and I would love for

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2: You know, start putting in place. So if you just say, out of curiosity, Dad, are you still planning to retire in the next 5 years? Oh, okay. I was just thinking about making sure that you have everything ready. Oh, okay, cool. You know, and just say things out of curiosity, not telling him, that could really help.
3: And part of becoming an adult is realizing that you can't change people. So you may get to the end of all of this, which is a very real reality, that he's just not going to listen. Yeah, and so you have to be okay with that as well, right? That you saying these things is out of your own concern for him. And it can't be hung on the hat of like, this is going to change him. And if I say it this way, then he'll for sure get it, all of it, right? Like, I think there's wise ways to go about it. But at the end of the day too, I mean, and this is true for adult kids to parents, parents to kids, friends to friends. I mean, all of it, that you just, if you have an opinion about something,
2: yes,
3: and you see someone who may be hurting, right? And you're like, I want to be able to help them, and you present them with what you think is the solution. God willing, they hear it. And what a gift that would be, that you change course. But then there's also that really harsh reality that at the end of the day, they may not. And it's not up to you to save them either.
2: Like, absolutely. You know,
3: at the end of the day too. So it gets so messy, but I so appreciate, Andre, your heart for your dad. You know, you see him and you're like, man, it's so bad. And I think you're right too, Jade, of it goes deeper than just the food delivery. It's like, he's hurting. He's probably hurting.
2: Yeah. I think there's some grief there. And I think in those moments, the best thing you can do is kind of lead by example. Like I said, whether it's the meals, being like, man, I really miss mom's cooking. I would love to cook some of the food that she used to cook for us. Like, I feel like it'd be really good for me if you do that with me. Even, you know, I feel a little stuck in a couple areas ever since mom died. I think I'm going to start seeing somebody. You know,
3: yes,
2: saying those things out loud instead of keeping them to ourselves.
3: Yeah.
2: It really does help the people around us go, oh, gosh, that's not so bad that I'm feeling that way. Or maybe I need to speak to somebody. So
3: there's some healing in it.
2: Yeah, there really, really is. So anyway, we're pulling for you, Andre. Like, this is something that's going to take some time, and you're a good kid. But to Rachel's point, we can't always change the people we love. That's only something they can do.

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1: With SRN News, I'm Keith Peters in Washington. The House on Wednesday passed a broad package of sanctions targeting Russian officials and key pillars of its economy as lawmakers look to deprive President Vladimir Putin of the financial resources needed to wage war against Ukraine. The bill now heads to President Trump to be signed into law. A motorist has been arrested on murder charges after authorities say she slammed her SUV into a city bus in Los Angeles that killed at least two

0: people and injured six others in a prelude to a second deadly tragedy, the fiery crash of a TV news helicopter used by NBC and Telemundo that was covering the collision. Police say 36-year-old Bailey Lynn Rios was arrested Tuesday night and is being held at a Los Angeles jail. On Wall Street, the Dow down by 631 points. More details at srnnews.com.
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9: 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All right, Candy is in Arkansas. 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
4: Hey. So we recently sold our farm and our cows, and it's a good bit of money, you know, for us. And we actually closed on the land next week, but we sold our cows, and I have my 401k with Edward Jones, so we went to the guy that I used for that. And we opened up a money market account, and we talked about when we close next week, you know, putting that money in the money market account. And because I told him I really don't know that much about, you know, the market, so I don't want to put our money somewhere we're going to lose it.
9: Are you planning on using that money for anything in the near future, to buy more land or to?
4: Yes. We're going to use part of it to buy land and build another house. We built our last house. We just had it blacked in. We did the rest of it. So that's what we plan to do again. But he was talking about putting money in several different banks and CDs and staggering, you know, the maturity of them. And
9: how
4: I just want to make sure that the land we sold for $1.6 million. And we sold our cows for $102,000, so $1.7 million.
15: Mm-hmm. How much will you use for the new land and the build?
4: I would guess probably $500,000 because we're just going to buy a little bit of land because we have so much land. It was just too much.
15: Okay, gotcha. So you'll have $1.2 left after that project's complete.
4: Right.
15: Okay. And how old are you, Candy?
4: I'm 60. My husband's 65.
15: 60.
4: And I'm going to work my last year and a half, you know, so I can retire at 62.
15: Yep, that's great. And how much do you guys have in retirement now?
4: I have like $60,000 in my 401k. He doesn't have a 401k or anything.
15: Nothing for retirement. So would this be your retirement, would you say, 1.2? Which you guys will live off of?
4: Yes. And he draws Social Security, I think, like $1,200 a month.
15: Okay.
4: And then he draws an annuity for $700 a month because he has a kidney disease. And so when we put it over into that, he'll draw it for a lifetime till he passes away.
9: Mm. And then, but it won't continue after he passes. You won't receive that benefit.
4: No. Okay. No, I would in the first 20 years if he passes away, you know, I'll do it up to 20 years, and then after that it will stop.
9: Understood.
4: But he'll draw it for his lifetime.
9: Okay. I want to go back to something you said that I thought was interesting. So you have the money from the sale of all of this, and you were saying that your accountant or your, is it an accountant, your tax professional, who is this person that is separating all this money for you?
4: He's the guy that I use for my 401k here where I work. He works at Edward Jones.
9: Okay.
4: So we just went to him.
9: Now, why did he say that he was putting it in all those different accounts? Is he trying to, like, make sure you've got FDIC coverage? So he's just, like, limiting it at $250 per account.
4: Yeah.
9: Is that what he's doing?
4: Yes.
9: Okay. And what's the horizon on buying the new place, the new land, and the new house?
4: I don't know. It's kind of, we've been looking for land, and it's kind of hard
15: to find it. Yeah.
4: The house that we built, that we sold, we're going to rent it from him, for like $200 a month for the first year, $500 a month for the second year. And then it will go to regular rent if we're still there the third year. So, you know, we're not just like in a rush to have to do it.
15: Sure, which is good. I think that's smart to have some patience, for sure.
4: Right.
15: So, Candy, if I were you, I mean, yeah, you're 60, husband's 65. I understand you're a little nervous about putting money in the market. I would not put any money in the market that you're going to use to buy this land and build this home. So I would not touch 500,000 of it. I mean, I would keep that where you want to. If you want to do CDs, you can, or a high yield savings account, a money market account. But the rest of the 1.2, I would highly consider what your options are here. And the fear of the market, I would want you to research. I want you to do this yourself, because we can sit here and tell you and talk through it. But I want you to look at how the market has performed, and you will see mm-hmm. some down months in 2026. You're going to see some up months. You're going to see it all, but it's around the average right now is probably 14% in 2026.
16: Let me check it.
15: And so when you look, and again, when you invest, you want it to be for 5 years or longer, so that it can, the ups and downs can, you know, equal out, and then hopefully it's continuing to grow. And so just the power of the interest rate is really important, Candy. If you keep this money, 1.2 million in CDs, it's going to grow at about 4%. Okay. So in 5 years, that'll be that 1.2 really just grows to about 1.4. But if you have invested it, and not in like a single stock. Okay. When I say investment, I'm talking about a mutual fund or an index fund. And so it's spread out over 90 to 200 companies. Or if it's the S&P 500, it's 500 companies, right? Like it's, you're putting your money in a lot. Okay. Not just a single stock, in hundreds of stocks, literally. And on, and I just plugged it in. So at 11%, which again, the past couple of years have been way higher than that. Not every year will be like that, but 11%. For the past couple of years is a little bit of a conservative number to use. It would grow to over $2 million. So,
4: oh, wow. That would be in 5 years?
15: In five mm-hmm. years. And then if you just want to do rough math, that money will double every 7 years. So if you didn't touch it, which I know you might because this is what you guys are going to live off of, but in 7 years, that 1.2 is 2.4, and then so on and so forth. So the growth that you guys can get and live off of is something that I would highly, highly consider. And CDs and, you know, things like annuities and all of that, they're just very conservative. I mean, I would say, quote unquote, safe, but they suck as an investment. Like your money could be doing so much more. And I know that probably isn't going to change your mind completely, but I want you to talk to your advisor. And if he continues to tell you to put in CDs, I would look for a SmartVestor Pro. You can find one of those on RamseySolutions.com, because these are trusted people that are in this world of investing. And there's something powerful about saying, yeah, you're a young 60, Candy, young 60.
16: You're a young 60.
15: You're not 85. If you're 85 and you're like, I'm scared to death, I'd be like, girl, do what you got to do to sleep well and, you know, ride off into the sunset. But you still got some years ahead of you.
16: A lot of years.
15: That this money could be working for you, and that for it just to sit in CDs.
16: Yeah. And I mean, I think, go ahead, Candy.
4: I think the reason he suggested CDs was because of us. We were like, you know, we're not ready to put it into anything because we don't really know what we want to do or put it in, you know, was just unsure. So that's the reason he suggested CDs.
16: And that would be the right thing to do. I mean, he shouldn't invest you in something you've said no to or don't understand. And so I think I can respect why he did that. But let this be the jumping off point for you guys to really dig in and even sit down with him or, like we said, another SmartVestor Pro and just say, help me understand, because I do know that I'm missing out on returns and I don't want to keep missing out, but I want to understand it. I don't want to just get in because the people that I listen to the radio told me to, or because, you know, whatever his name is, because Bob told you to.
15: And it is scary. I mean, if you're watching the news and, you know, Obama Iran, and it's like, oh my gosh, the market's got right. Like, I mean, like, it's just like it can seem scary. And that's the frustrating thing, is if your investment advice is coming from the news, either side of the aisle.
16: Yeah, absolutely.
15: You're not getting the wins. They don't promote that because it doesn't give ratings. What gives ratings is scared doom and gloom moments that they can point the finger and blame the person across the aisle. So you have to really look at the facts when it comes to this. And it is so much more positive than I think you realize, Candy. But I want you to do that research and figure it out and ask good questions. And hopefully he has the heart of a teacher. Hey guys, Rachel Cruz here. 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
23: Thing that I should consider, or if I should just kind of pass on that opportunity.
16: Tell us more about your income and your debt.
23: So I make about $23 an hour. And then I graduated college with about $75,000 in debt. I have roughly $35,000 left on that. And so
15: that's great.
16: Yeah, good job. So 35 grand left in student loans. Any other debt that we should know about?
23: Nope, that's everything.
15: And how much money do you have saved?
23: That's kind of where I feel like I'm looking for help, is because I've been kind of throwing everything that I've had. I graduated 4 years ago. And so everything has gone towards the debt. I haven't really saved up anything. And then I feel like, you know, without health insurance, or, you know, something comes up with my car, of just like, I have about $4,000 probably between savings and checking.
15: Okay. And you feel like it's a good idea to be a homeowner?
23: Well, so I moved back in with my parents, back to my hometown. And so I just don't know. To me, it seems pointless to go and rent when my parents' house is an option. And then on top of that, my aunt and uncle, who are offering me the house, they go to Texas every year for the winter. And so I've actually been living there on and off for the last 4 years, just taking care of that property.
16: What's the value of the property? Like, what would the terms be?
23: Yeah, so I would say that if they were just to sell it on the market, it'd probably be $450,000 to $500,000 in that area. Now, I would say that they're set up, you know, pretty good. So I don't know if they'd necessarily be looking to make like a whole lot off of me, you know, as I pay into it. Or if they're kind of doing it out of the...
16: There's no deal. They're doing this for market price.
23: Well, I haven't like talked the details of what that contract for deed would look like. I would assume that it would probably be, you know, as low as possible. If that was the route I go, like, what would I be kind of looking for in that deal?
15: So, Tyler, what happens when the HVAC system goes out after you've bought this home and it's going to cost 100%. You $8,000, and then there's some mold in the basement that's another $5,000? What happens?
23: Yep. That's a great question.
15: Yes. So, I mean, the point I want to make is that you're broke. You don't have any money. And so people who are broke that buy homes become broker. Mm-hmm. And it's not a good thing. It actually adds to a lot more stress and a lot more debt, because you can't keep up a home. I mean, one of the cheapest days of a homeowner is the day you buy the house, and everything else, yeah, next couple of years is you putting money into it. And when you don't have the money for it, there's no emergency fund, you still have this debt, you're just not at a financial place. And I say all this because I want you to become a homeowner. And it sounds like you have some good living situations that you can live there for a little bit and take care of it. Like, I mean, there's time. There's no rush. I mean, you're what, 26?
23: 25.
15: Yeah. I would highly suggest continue to do what you've been doing. You've paid off $40,000, which is amazing, Tyler. Yep. So, I wonder if there's a way you can up it, because you still have 35 left, and I don't want that to take you another 4 years, right? So I'm wondering if you can do some extra work, do something on the property. You know, they pay you. I don't know what it is, but if there's some extra flexibility in your time to get this debt paid off ASAP, I mean, an extra, you know, $1,000 a month, you know, you're getting this paid off in more like 2 years, two and a half years versus 4 years. And if you do an extra, you know, if you do $2,000 a month, like, you can start to see it actually, you know, see a lot of progress, but it's going to take you changing and being a little bit more intense, because after that, then saving up some money, for an emergency fund, having some money set aside for a down payment, at least 5%, like, all of that is the order at which I would do it, which is going to take you probably all of that another 4 years before you become a homeowner. But that's okay, because you'll be 29, and there's no rush. I mean, I think you would regret this decision a whole lot faster. And then the whole thing with the deed is that like the seller financing, like, is what it's saying.
23: Yeah.
15: So they would become the bank, which I would not do that either.
16: I'm just curious. Yeah. Do you have money saved that you were even considering this? Do you have a chunk of money at all?
15: $4,000, right?
16: That's it.
23: So, yeah, and they've kind of just proposed that to me as we're coming into them leaving again down to Texas, and so I would probably try to save up whatever I could throughout the winter, and then
16: just to put this in fair terms. What you're talking about, if anybody on the streets were going out to buy a 450 to $500,000 house. And let's just say they gave you a deal and they did it for median list price, what median listing price is right now. Let's say they did it for $424,000. Most people, mm-hmm. in order to get that payment at a fair part of their take home pay, they'd be putting down like 50% of their income. In your case, making 23 an hour, you'd be putting down like 63% in order to make this a fair amount. And we haven't even talked about, do they own this property free and clear or not? Because if they still owe money on it, depending on their interest rate, they're at least going to want to like cover that. Do you see what I'm saying? So what they're going to be able to offer you would be limited anyway.
23: Mm-hmm. I do know that they own it 100%.
16: And we also know that's good that they own it 100%, but we also know that you don't have any money to buy this.
23: 100%. So, and honestly, I was kind of hesitant, you know, about it. It just seems like such a good deal. And not that they would be mad if I turned it down or anything like that. I just wanted to look into it fully.
15: Yeah, no, it's totally fair. No, I so appreciate you calling and asking the question because families do this a lot. We get this call a lot that, you know, a grandmother or an aunt and uncle, a parent, and they have this home and they want their child, their niece or nephew, their granddaughter to buy it. And, you know, and again, I think it's because it's that family tie. It feels like, okay, I'll get a better deal with this family. And just because it's a good deal doesn't mean it's a good deal for you.
16: You know?
15: And so you really do have to separate and take the emotion out of it to think, golly, am I going to miss out? There's going to be other deals. There's going to be other houses that you can buy. And that may not even be the house you want.
16: Well, I was going to say is like, that's the whole thing is if they had not come to him and said, hey, we might have a deal for you. I don't think that he was like, you want to know what? One day I want to buy a house. You know whose house would be great? My aunt and uncle's.
15: Yeah.
16: That's the house I want to buy.
15: Yes.
16: That probably wasn't on his list of things to do. It just presented itself and it was like, oh, this is in front of me. Maybe I'll do that. You know?
15: That's right. Exactly. And that's how these deals happen. And for a lot of people, they walk right into them and then they get 2 years in and they're like, oh my gosh, I have no money. And then if you're the seller financing and you lose your job, then you can't pay the mortgage that month. And then you have to go to aunt and uncle.
16: Yeah.
15: And say, sorry, you know, and if they had a bad situation, which doesn't sound like they do. I mean, it just can be a domino effect that's not clean. And the cleaner something is, the more peace.
16: Agreed.
15: There's going to be more control because we do want you to own a home. Like that is part of the baby steps. Like we want you in the market, but not when you're broke.
16: Yeah.
15: And you have no money. Broke people don't need to be owning homes because, oh my gosh, like it is so expensive. It is so expensive to keep up with it.
16: And there's time, you know, I think the most recent data said that people are not buying homes until their 40s. Like that's when they're making that first purchase. And so I think that's okay. You know, it's very different from what we're used to, because real estate's just more expensive now. It's more expensive for people, but I think it's okay. You know, I tell people all the time, Sam and I waited 10 years to buy our first house. And we're still here.
15: And you're going
16: to
15: be okay.
16: And we're going to be okay. Nothing's going to happen.
15: And the house doesn't fix your problem. So if you really are paycheck to paycheck, you don't have savings, you have a lot of debt, owning a home is not going to make your situation better.
16: No, it's not.
15: It's really, really not. And so have the patience. Have the patience. It may take you longer than it did 6 years ago, but it is so worth it to have that peace of mind.
18: 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Normal's broke. 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
2: With SRN News, I'm Keith Peters in Washington. Federal authorities make more arrests in a crackdown on fraud.
3: Federal authorities carried out arrests in Los Angeles Wednesday, charging three people with allegedly stealing $12 million in aid meant for the homeless. The funds were used to buy real estate, luxury trips, vintage cars, and even open a nightclub. Assistant Attorney General Colin McDonald is head of the National Fraud Enforcement Division.
6: These are fraudsters who allegedly exploited funds that were meant to go to those who needed it most.
3: Prosecutors allege Michael Young with the nonprofit Home at Last created shell companies that allowed him to steal $7.5 million in taxpayer money. Lakia Malone allegedly took bribes from another nonprofit, and Donye Mitchell used award money for personal expenses. I'm Jennifer King.
2: On Wall Street, the Dow down by 631 points. This is SRN News.
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0: Welcome back to The Ramsey Show in the Fairwinds Credit Union studio. We're going to go right back to the phone lines where we have Nicole, who's in Portland, Oregon. Hey, Nicole, how can Rachel and I help today?
1: Hi, I've spent like the last minute just jotting down notes and stuff because I know that I'm going to be a jumble mouth. But right now, the biggest thing that I am going crazy about is my husband and I, last year, he was making over $100,000. And we lived, you know, a somewhat cushiony life. Like, we had our finances, you know, we lived within our means. Like, if we wanted to buy something, we could go buy it. So up until February last year, he had lost that job. And I was a stay-at-home mom. And so I remember I was in Tennessee at the moment visiting my parents. And so I had went back to work, which is fine. Like, although it's hard with a child, you have to do what you have to do. Yeah. So I did that. He got a job as a car salesman. He is only making about $3,000 a month, which is not really that great. The way they do things there is just so weird how they pay, but they basically essentially pay you to sell 8 cars. And then after 8 cars is when you start getting like the commission.
0: Okay.
1: And I was making like $3,000 a month as well. So I don't live in Portland. I live in Sweet Home, which is an hour and 40 minutes from there. And it's a very small town. I don't have family here and we have a child and I had someone watching my son, but that babysitter had to be dropped. And so now I'm working and I'm making $1,000 a month. I am trying to find ways to like clean people's houses and stuff. I guess my biggest thing that I'm slowly, I think I'm learning is like our monthly income right now is $4,800. Our total bills are $3,900. And although that isn't what we, you know, used to have because we had a cushiony life, but I think I'm worrying about stuff that is out of my control right now. Mm-hmm. Is what I think I'm realizing. And it's taking a toll on my marriage, like the financial piece. My husband and I, we just can't see eye to eye. It's not that we're fighting, but I'm just like top tier stress.
0: What are the biggest stressors that you're feeling? Just not having the margin? Are you stressed that you're having to work? Are you stressed that you don't like his job? What's the number one thing that's eating your lunch?
1: So I think the biggest thing right now is because we only have my husband's family to rely on and childcare is, it's really hard, especially with the location that we're in. And I am afraid at some point it's going to be like, okay, like we have no other people to watch our child and I will have to be a stay-at-home mom. But I am choosing, this is one thing I did learn, I am choosing to deal with that when we get there. So as of right now, we do have childcare.
0: But it doesn't give you the hours that you need to be able to work. It's limited.
1: Right.
0: Okay.
1: Yes.
0: And tell me again, is that because the town is so small and there's just no one to rely on? Or is it strictly, are you strictly going to family for childcare?
1: So I'm strictly going to his family. I don't have family here. I don't want to say too much, but we did just have a babysitter, but found things out about her. Police got involved. And so this town is just... Oh. Not a good place to have find just random people off Facebook.
0: Well, maybe let's not go straight to that. And I think that could be, I want to say this, you have a bad experience, it will put a horrible taste in your mouth, but I don't want that to turn into the first girl that we used ended up being bad. That means everybody in this town is bad. I don't want it to go to that because now you're putting yourself in a corner and you're really limiting your options. How old is the child that needs childcare?
1: Three.
0: Okay, three. And I just wonder...
2: I'm wondering about his job, Nicole.
0: Yes.
2: How long has he been doing this?
1: He has been doing this for about 5 months now. There was a couple months where he did bring in like a $3,600 paycheck alone.
2: Okay.
1: Which was nice.
2: Well, maybe... I wonder if that's part of it too, of you guys agreeing on kind of a timeline to say, hey... Can we reevaluate, you know, give him 9 months, or I'm making up a time frame, 9 months in this role to really get the cycle and to know how to do it well, right? He needs some reps. You don't want to just like pull the plug 90 days in. But I wonder if you both could agree, because your uneasiness is that your income is having to supplement what he was making. And I think a goal of yours, I'm assuming, I may be putting words in your mouth, is that he would... bring in an income that would sustain the household and you don't have to work, then you don't have to worry about child care or anything. That would be like the ideal situation, right?
1: Right. Yeah.
2: So 100%. I do wonder on his end of, hey, can we reevaluate our situation every couple of months just to give you an outlet to, for you to reevaluate too, Nicole, and to say, okay, it's been 90 days and we've done this. We've survived. Mm-hmm. Like, what is working right now. We're okay. Nothing's on fire. Or for you to have a place to be like, no.
0: This is not working.
2: It's horrible. It's horrible. And you know what I mean? Like, I don't know. For him to be able to have an out to in this specific job, if there's something else that he could plug into, he may not make $100,000 again. I don't know.
0: Was he in sales when he was making $100,000? What was he doing?
1: He was a supervisor for Georgia Pacific.
0: What's Georgia Pacific?
1: It's in Halsey, Oregon. It's going to sound so funny, but it's where they make toilet paper and paper towels, and they like for Costco and
0: so
1: all of that.
0: Like a factory.
2: It's like a manufacturer.
0: Have you guys considered looking outside of your area? Because it feels like, just from listening to you, it feels like you're in a very small bubble you're limiting your options because of this bubble. Can he look for management jobs at manufacturers across the country? And can you guys open up your scope? And if you say, oh, well, what about childcare? There's childcare everywhere. Like everybody.
2: Or family. Do you guys want to be near family?
1: So right now we own our own home. So we can't just pack up and move.
0: Sure you can.
1: The job thing for him, one thing that I think is the biggest problem for me right now is like, it's just been nothing but like excuse after excuse, like, oh, I don't want to go back to manufacturing job. Oh, I don't want to do physical labor. Oh, I don't want this. Oh, I don't want that. And so it puts me in a spot of like, okay, well, I'm just going to say it out flat, but it puts me in the headspace of like, okay, well, you just want things handed to you. That is probably the biggest thing right now.
0: So he didn't like the job that he was doing. He doesn't want to go back to that. That's good to know. Does he like this current job? Does he like it?
1: Or he loves it, and I love that for him. Like, I love that he has found a job that he really loves.
0: So explain the handed to him part. He loves this job. Do you feel like he loves it, but he doesn't work hard at it? What do you feel like is happening there?
1: I feel like in a point in time in life, and although maybe he doesn't see our finances the way I do, and maybe he's not freaking out about it, because honestly, it's not really that big of a deal. But for him, like... I'm sorry, what was your question?
0: What part of it, you said he just wants things handed to him. And I said, you said that he really loves his job. Does he love his job, but he's lazy at his job? Is that what you're sensing? Or does he love his job and he's working really hard? He's just hitting a salary cap. Like, what's happening?
1: I mean, he loves his job a lot. I would say that I know the people he works with and he's been working hard. I mean, there has been months where he's sold 14 cars.
0: Then I think there's really something else at play. I think you're perceiving something that may not be true because you don't like the situation.
2: I think that's it. I think she wants out.
0: Yeah. And I think that's fair. I think you're feeling like, hey, I didn't sign up for a situation where I was going to have to leave my kid with a sitter and work. But
2: that's where you find yourself. That's the reality for now. And so that's why I think some check-ins periodically so that you don't hold it in, Nicole, and the resentment builds on your end, right? And to have a place, even if it's a counselor or a therapist, a place to be able to talk about this freely, I think is going to be really unifying for you guys. 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
0: 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All right, Diane is in Raleigh, North Carolina. Hey, Diane, how can Rachel and I help today?
10: Hi, thank you for taking my call. I have been following Dave's program since 2019. I'm out of debt, got good retirement. But I've had an old car that I'm trying to hang on to a bit longer. I'm trying to get another car until I'm closer to retirement, and hopefully it'll be about 200,000 miles. It's got 127,000 miles on it now. It's a 2019. But this year, when it hit 120,000 miles, it has gotten expensive between maintenance, repairs, and I got some really good new tires. I have spent $8,000 on this car, and
0: oh,
10: I am guessing myself that I should have kept it this long.
0: What's it worth? What's that car worth?
10: Probably around $9,000 or $10,000.
0: Mm.
10: It's a Subaru, and until 120,000 miles, I was pretty happy with it.
0: Do you have money saved up?
10: Today.
0: Do you have money saved up that you can just upgrade car?
10: Well, I do. It would kind of wipe out my savings on my emergency fund, and I have I'm going to have to get a new roof for my house here sometime soon. But
0: what's your margin every month?
10: Get one that. Pardon?
0: What's your margin after you guys pay your bills? What's the margin that you have available?
10: Oh, I have lots left over. I'm making double payments on my house right now because I owe less than $11,000 on my house.
0: So could you just slow it down a little bit and start stacking a couple of thousand? It sounds like you got a lot. I don't know how much a lot is, but if you could put, you know, half of that aside for a car and in 6 months trade up, is that workable?
10: I probably could, but like I'm trying to get like another used car, and I was looking at
0: definitely.
10: Like the same car with only 50,000 miles on it would still be like around $20,000.
2: Yeah, but if you sell this for 10, can you save up another 10?
0: Mm-hmm.
2: Can you save $2,000 a month if you slow down on the house and just make your mortgage payment for 5 months? Could you save $10,000?
10: I could do that. Which actually, I could take $10,000 out of my account and still have my emergency fund.
0: That's what we're saying.
2: Do that. Yes.
10: I probably could still do that.
0: I think you're just like going fast. You're like, I got to get this mortgage paid off. This is like cramping my style right now. I don't want to deal with it.
10: So close to, and I'm doing better on my retirement than I originally had thought I was doing. Good. And so I'd like to reward myself too, which was another question I wanted to ask, but not this time. But so my car though, because it is a good car, it's just, it's costing a lot
0: It's too much. It's worth $9,000, and you've put $8,000 in it this year, and the year's not even finished. It's time to upgrade, and you have the ability to.
10: Yeah.
0: So
10: and
0: I would
2: and sell it while it's all fixed.
0: Yes, ma'am.
2: You know, for the $8,000 that you've put in with the new tires
0: before
2: and everything
0: else happens.
2: I mean, seriously, I probably would, because if something else breaks, you're going to have to be like, oh my gosh, that's going to cost $2,000. Is it worth putting $2,000? You know, you're back to the same conversation. So while it's going well, go ahead and sell it and get as much as you can out of it, because you've put a good investment into it.
0: Yes.
2: You know,
0: that's one good thing to highlight. You know, here we do teach a lot of people's potential is lying in their vehicles. When people are trying to get out of debt, we're telling them to sell off their cars and drive a beater. We don't like car payments. We want you to own your car scot-free. But there is a moment where you can transition out of driving like that beater car. And she's definitely at the point where it's
2: for
0: like,
2: sure. Yes.
0: I can upgrade my vehicle. It's at no detriment. If you're making double and triple mortgage payments, heck yeah, it's time.
2: Yes,
0: it's
2: absolutely.
0: Time.
2: Yeah, it is time. Yeah, we don't want you driving a crappy car for the rest of your life, people. That is for a season while you're getting yourself in a place where Diane is. Diane, upgrade the car. You're good.
0: Yes, ma'am. Do it. All right. Thank you so much for the call, Diane. Let's go to Marie, who's in Los Angeles, California again. Hey, Marie, how's everything out in Cali?
11: Hi, Jade and Rachel. It's actually starting to finally cool down. But I'm 27 years old as of today.
0: Happy birthday.
2: Oh, happy birthday.
11: Thank you so much. I work full time and I'm going to school part time. I'm in baby step 4 and 5, but technically I'm not saving for my kids' college. I'm saving for my own. And so I'm preparing to cash flow veterinary school in about 3 years.
2: Wow.
11: So my question is, where do I store the cash while I'm saving for the 3 years?
2: Well, a good place to always keep short-term money that's not, you know, less than 5 years is in a good high-yield savings account. You'll get probably maybe close to 3%. So you're not trying to make a ton on it because you're going to be using it. And you want enough time if you had invested it, there may not be enough time for it to have the ups and the downs of the market to actually get some pretty good gains. So really anything less than 4 to 5 years, a high yield savings account is great. And Fairwinds Credit Union, we've been partnering with them and they're amazing. There's something called the Smart Bundle. If you go to fairwinds.org/Ramsey and you can get a no fee monthly checking account and then up to 10 high yield savings accounts. Not that you're going to need 10, but one of those can be earmarked for vet school. And then if there's any other savings you're doing, like to upgrade a car or something else, you can open up more. But to answer your question simply, a high yield savings account is where I would go.
11: Okay. And

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2: Time for the market if it dropped to fully recover and then yes. And then some. So that's kind of where that comes from. And I think that that's a really good, smart rule of thumb.
3: Yes, yes. And I say all this and then, you know, Marie, if you do look at the market, the last 3 years have been amazing. So yeah. You're like, oh my gosh, I could have taken advantage of that. But you just don't know.
2: You don't know.
3: So leaving some time is usually wise, because the worst thing is putting money in and having to take it out in 2 years and, you know, and it's at a low and, you know, you're thinking, oh my gosh, I am losing money. If you pull money out at that point, you really are.
2: Yeah.
3: Have it right out.
2: Love it so much. All right. A couple of questions. You guys sometimes send us questions from Facebook, from the Baby Steps community. Keep doing that because we like to get them. This one is Tim from Instagram. We have a teen that will be driving soon. What are your recommended car brands that we should look at that will provide safety and still be economical?
3: Oh, that's a good question.
2: Yeah.
3: I'm going to be honest. I'm not very knowledgeable on every car brand and safety feature and everything, but yeah, I would say obviously a used car.
2: Yes.
3: And if there's anything that they can contribute financially, it's always a good thing,
2: especially for
3: a car, because they are so invested in their car at 16. So like, that's a good place for them to be putting some money. So they feel some of that purchase and responsibility.
2: Yeah.
3: But yeah, anything used. I mean, at that point.
2: I don't know. I'm looking at what's been on the road. I'm like, when I look out on the horizon.
3: Give me a Toyota, a Honda.
2: Yes. Give me a Toyota, a Honda. I don't see a lot of Jeep Compasses anymore. You know what I mean? Like, there's certain cars that's like, don't get that.
3: Yes.
2: Do not get that. Do not get, oh gosh. There's a lot of them. I guess I can't think of them because they don't exist anymore. They didn't stand the test of time.
3: They didn't.

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1: With SRN News, I'm Keith Peters in Washington. President Donald Trump has tested his midterm campaign appeal in North Carolina as he tries to help his hand-picked Republican Senate hopeful and former National Party Chairman Michael Whatley. The rally marked Trump's most prominent campaign travel since his midterm convention in Dallas. Trump has promised more trips before Election Day. The House on Wednesday passed a broad package of sanctions targeting Russian officials and key pillars of its economy as lawmakers look to deprive President Vladimir Putin of the financial resources needed to wage the war against Ukraine. The bill now heads to President Trump to be signed into law. On Wall Street, the Dow down by 631 points, the Nasdaq dropped 3, the S&P lower by 33. More details at srnnews.com.
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0: If you are a listener of the show, we would love it if you would like, subscribe, and share this episode, or really any episode that is your favorite, and go ahead and join the conversation in the comments. We would love to hear from you. Okay, guys, Cindy is in Louisville, Kentucky. She's on the line next. Hey, Cindy, how can we help today?
1: I don't know if you can, but I figure if anybody can, it's you guys.
0: We'll do our best.
1: I own my house outright.
0: Okay.
1: And I have no debt whatsoever.
0: All right.
1: I've never had credit cards. I don't believe in them. If I can't buy something, I don't buy it. My problem is I want to get equity out of my house to put on a new roof and to do some floors in my house. I adopt senior dogs and cats, and my carpets are shot. I've only been here 2.5 years. I came from Maryland. I've only been in my house 2.5 years, but my carpets are shot, and I want to get hardwood floors.
0: How much does that cost?
1: I figure about $30,000.
0: Okay.
1: Total for everything.
0: All right.
1: I have no credit. I don't have good credit. I don't have bad credit. I have zero credit.
0: Good. So, Cindy,
1: yeah, no,
0: you
1: not
0: said
1: good. Nobody will give me money.
0: Well,
1: nobody
0: you mentioned that you're in baby step 7. You have a fully paid off home. You said you've never had debt. You've never done it. What have you done with your money? Haven't you saved it up somewhere or invested it somewhere?
1: No, because my husband was very sick for 30 years. He got sick very, very young. And we lived hand to mouth our whole lives. Mm. And so we weren't able to save money. When I sold my house in Maryland to move here, I put it right back into a house. So
0: okay.
1: there was no money to save. We lived on his Social Security disability our whole lives.
0: What are you living on now?
1: Social Security.
0: Okay. And how much is that every month?
1: And $1,780.
0: Okay.
1: And I pay my bills. Everything's automatic because I don't want to, you know, I don't want to forget anything.
0: Mm-hmm.
1: But
0: there's no nest egg, no savings anywhere, no cash.
1: No. There's a couple few thousand dollars. That's it. But
0: how much is a couple few thousand dollars and where is it?
1: It's in a savings account. It's like $3,000.
0: Okay.
1: And that's, you know, that's it. And I have a home warranty. So that, God forbid, of something, that'll pay to fix anything.
2: Okay. Could you use that for the roof?
1: No. It's just something breaks, you know, the furnace, the dishwasher, the washing machine.
2: Oh, for appliances. Okay. Okay.
1: It covers my plumbing.
2: Just moved, though, 2 years ago, how much equity is in the home? Mm-hmm. If you just went from, I don't know, a $300,000 house to that.
1: My home's paid off 100%.
2: No, I know. But I'm saying how much is your house? How much is it worth?
1: 240.
2: Okay, so you had 240 in Maryland. You took the 240, bought a house mm-hmm. here. So then for two
1: years... Yeah, my house was worth a little bit more in Maryland, but the problem was I had to pay to move. And
0: right,
1: then,
0: but we're saying how much...
1: My move.
2: I'm just saying, do you have a lot of equity in the home to pull from in the first place?
1: Yes, but nobody will give me the money because I have no credit.
0: How much equity is in the home?
1: 240. The house is 100% paid off.
2: Okay. I got you. Yep. So
1: I bought the house with cash.
2: Yes.
1: I bought the house with cash.
0: And you're like, hey, I just want to get out some of this
2: $240,000 of equity, and you're trying to get some of that to.
1: I'm trying to get $30,000 to put a roof on because my roof. I'm not sure how old my roof is. The people I bought it from were flippers, and they didn't know how old the roof was.
0: Before I had a problem,
1: I just don't want to have a problem.
0: Cindy, here's what I'm thinking. I'm a little concerned with your situation because, to your point, you've just got the Social Security. you can't afford home repairs. You can't afford if something happens in your yard, a tree falls. You can't afford that. I wonder if a better purchase.
1: I have no trees. No, I had a tree.
0: One second, Cindy. I wonder if a better purchase for you would have been a smaller condo where there's other things.
1: No, because I couldn't buy a condo. I had to buy a house because I adopt senior dogs and cats.
0: Okay, so let me speak to that because there's a lot that's true here. You've got senior dogs and cats. You want to provide a sanctuary for them. That tail is wagging the dog. And that's where the problem is because the math here, I mean, that was a pretty good pun.
2: That was a good pun.
0: The math doesn't lie here. You don't have any money. And I'm not saying that in any judgment against you whatsoever. It's simply true. And the longer you live in that house, there are things that are going to come up that need maintenance. The AC is going to go out at some point. It's going to need maintenance. The roof at some point is going to need to be repaired. And you don't have the monthly income coming in to take care of those things. I realize you just purchased this house, but if I were you, Cindy, I'd be thinking about a condo.
2: Or a townhome. That's 175.
0: Yes.
2: And, you know, you bank, you know, $75,000 on the other side.
0: You need to. You have to.
2: Yeah, to have some buffer. Because it's all real estate heavy at this point, and that's not a great plan long term. You need cash for things that are legitimate, like you're saying, a roof and everything. And so, if you go to RamseySolutions.com and check out our trusted pros and find a great real estate agent and have them run some comps in the area, and hopefully you get, you know, 240 out of it or maybe a little bit more. If you've been there 2 years, maybe it's gone up 4%.
0: Yeah.
2: I don't know.
0: Yeah.
2: A little equity to pay the commissions on all of it and find something that would fit your situation, like what you're talking about. And a townhome usually is probably going to be the best bet, but it's going to be smaller. But that's okay because you will have margin financially that I think is going to cause way less stress and that you're not strapped for cash where you're having to go pull equity out of your home.
0: And that's the really hard part about this conversation. I want to pull that out. No one is saying that we don't care about pets. We're not saying that we don't care about the things that you want. But the truth is, sometimes there's forced priorities on our list. And for you, cash and having a little bit of diversity, which is what Rachel was talking about, not everything in real estate is a number one priority for you. Whether you like it or not, it is the best thing for you to be, have a better foundation going into your later years.
2: Yeah. And you got to think, Cindy, if you're going to be doing this with all these pets, more carpet is going to be destroyed. So you're going to have to replace it again in 18 months, and you need cash to do that, right? So if you want to cash flow this lifestyle, which is fine, it just has to be realistic to your numbers, and it's not been. So,
0: And maybe you can go volunteer at a shelter. Like, find other ways to scratch that itch if you end up living somewhere where you can't have as many pets. There's more than one way. Oh, gosh, I almost did it again. There's more than one way to skin a cat.
2: Oh, no.
0: That's wrong, isn't it? That's not right.
2: Tail wagging the dog. Cats over here.
0: I know. I'm doing the best I can. We love you. We love you. We're pulling for you.
2: And the best thing is, with all of it, Cindy, is that you do have a paid out house. Your hard work and diligence has allowed you to maybe make a different move where you have cash in the bank and you own something still, right?
0: Yes.
2: So it's a positive where you're at. It's not a mortgage. You know, that's what I was thinking in my head as I was trying to pull up the equity. I'm like, you don't have equity. There is no mortgage. So you are free and clear, which is, that's a gift.
0: So
2: use that to your advantage. And you've lived a long life with a sick spouse and, you know, that month to month feeling, you're used to that, but we're saying change it up, do something different where you do have some buffer. I think it's going to give you a lot of peace in the long run.
0: Yeah. Well, thank you so much for the call. And what she's accomplished truly is it's a part of what we teach. We want people to go into the later years of their life. We want you owning your home. For most of us, that line item, the rent or mortgage, is the biggest line item on our budget. And if you can have that solidified by having a paid off mortgage, it's one of the number one things that you can do to really solidify your financial future. And she's done that.
2: Yeah. And with retirement along, saving for retirement, that baby step 4, 15%. So you're having both in tandem. So you're not in a situation where all your assets are in one thing and there's no cash.
0: Absolutely.
2: Hey guys, Rachel Cruz here. All right, I'm about to say what everyone already knows. But budgeting is a good thing to do. But actually getting started, well, that's where people freeze up. And you guys, it doesn't have to be that way. 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
13: It would sell faster, so my wife decided to move us out. 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I still pay a yard guy to go by there every 2 weeks. It's a really nice subdivision. I don't know what to do with it. I'm paying on it, and nobody lives there.
0: Are there? It's in a subdivision. Are the other houses in the subdivision selling?
13: They are here and there. They've been kind of running into the same problem I have been with them being on the market for a long time.
0: Do you know the average days on market in your area? Your realtor should know that.
13: I was told it'd be 90 to 110 days.
2: Mm-hmm. Yeah, national average median right now, I should say, is 60 days on the market. That's nationally. So, you know, depending on where you are, that could be different. So for Jackson, Mississippi, could be longer, but not 9 months.
13: Yeah, it's been on the market for about 8.5 months.
2: Okay.
0: So in your area, we just pulled it up. It's actually 70 days on market in Jackson, Mississippi. So that, wow. I'll be honest, Alan, that's telling me that there is something. It's either the price, it's either the location, what it's next to, what's in the backyard,
2: the house itself,
0: If you had to be brutally honest.
2: Or you have a terrible realtors and you're just getting, you know, people. I would go to RamseySolutions.com and check out our trusted agents, because these are really high driven individuals that we recommend. So I would look and probably interview one or two of those in Jackson. And I would switch realtors too.
0: Yeah, 100%.
2: If there's nothing glaring that's super obvious that something's wrong, like what Jade's saying.
13: No, and the only feedback that I've gotten, because my first realtor, didn't do a great communication job. So I just kind of cut that one loose and just moved on. And we went back to the realtor we used when we bought the house to begin with.
0: But if the only feedback you got was to empty the house out,
13: Let me finish. The biggest feedback I've got is nobody likes that all the bedrooms are upstairs. That is the biggest complaint I'm seeing. They like it. They love it. You know, price is great. It's not, you know, because my price is not astronomical. I'm not looking to make a killing. I don't even have it listed for what it's worth.
0: Well, I really...
13: The bedrooms upstairs.
0: What Rachel said, I think, is the exact thing that you need to do. I think you need to talk with one of our real estate pros, and they're going to be able to crack the code for you.
2: Because there's plenty of houses I know that all the bedrooms are upstairs,
0: absolutely,
2: right? And I get that may not be everyone's preferences, but also I'd want to know how many showings. I mean, I bet out of 50 people, you're not getting 50 of those comments, right? I mean, there's
0: something's going on.
2: There's not enough activity happening is what I would say. And they can help you actually pull some comps, because maybe in the area, I don't know, of Jackson, it's maybe values have stayed, you know, consistent and you need to drop it a little bit. I don't know. So they'll be able to pull some comps and help you.
0: Absolutely. Thank you for the call, Alan. Let's go to Allison, who's in Harrisburg, Pennsylvania. Hey, Allison, how can we help today?
14: Hi. I was a public school teacher for 10 years. I've since left the field to raise our kids. We'll be homeschooling them. Don't feel like I will ever be going back into public school teaching, but I have a pension that's sitting there and wondering if I should pull that. I'm only 42, so I would get, dinged in that area, but if I should pull it to reinvest it in our retirement that we have, which would get a better rate of return, or use it to pay off our house. I'm just kind of wondering if the ding that I would get would be worth, you know, the value of those things.
0: I would not use it to pay off the house since it's retirement money. I am interested if you pulled the lump sum to reinvest.
2: Is it a 10% penalty? What's the penalty?
14: I think it's 10%. I don't know the exact number. I didn't look that up.
2: Okay. Yeah. So I would look at that. I always hesitate to pull out long-term investments that have that penalty because pensions, depending on where your investments are within the pension, is going to make a difference. Cause sometimes some districts, they do it great.
0: Yeah. And it's well invested.
2: Yeah, and it's fine. But if you pull the numbers and see the investments and think, oh my gosh, I could be getting so much more because they put you in a really conservative type of investment that's not making a ton, and you run the numbers because you are so young that ding now, you could make up for it, you know, in the market. Or if it's doing fine, a part of me would say you could leave it and then pull it all if you have that option at retirement age
0: and reinvest it then.
2: Do
0: you know what the return on it is?
14: They target 7%.
0: Oh, yeah, that's not great.
14: Not great. I'm, like I said, I'm not plan. It's just kind of like sitting there. We're not contributing to it since I'm not working.
2: Right.
14: Since I don't plan on going back, and we have other retirement investments that we have on the side through my husband's work, and then private things that I had invested in the 403B we had rolled over to an IRA.
0: What's the lump sum of it right now that you would receive?
14: It's 65 right now. I don't know what the penalty would be on it, but that's what's sitting in the account.
0: You know, I might sit down with a SmartVestor Pro to see what their thoughts are on it, because I agree with Rachel. 7%, I'm kind of like, I don't know. If you pulled that out, you would take a tax hit, the 10% penalty, I'm sorry. But then after that, you'd be invested in making 10-11%.
2: Mm-hmm, mm-hmm.
0: And so you would make back the loss, you know, pretty quickly. I think I'd want to sit down with somebody who knows more of the ins and outs on that. But that's what I'm leaning towards. I can tell you I would not pull out that money and put it towards paying off my house, because the truth is that money is earmarked for retirement. And that would be like us telling somebody to cash out their 401k to pay off their home. And we just wouldn't, we wouldn't recommend that. You need that diversification. Going back to one of our previous calls, you want that money there.
2: Yep.
0: That's a very good question. Was there anything else?
14: No, that was it.
0: All right.
14: Other than we love you guys. We love listening to you guys. You guys have helped us out immensely. So thank you.
0: Thanks,
2: Allison.
0: Thank you so much for the call. I love that. All right. Let's take one last one. Renee is in Nashville, Tennessee. Hey, Renee, we're a little against the clock, but I think we can do it.
15: Hello.
0: Hey.
15: Hey. So my question was, if me and my husband takes a $89,000 HELOC on our home and use $45,000 of it to pay me and his debt off, does it make sense? And we have like $23,000 saved in our savings, but we didn't want to touch our savings.
0: The total debt that you guys both have is $45,000?
15: Yeah.
0: So why would you take out an $89,000 HELOC? What's the rest of that money going towards?
15: So I didn't want to do another HELOC. So the plan is to pay the debt off and eventually pay down on the $45,000 debt on the HELOC, but still have the extra money because we want to eventually rent our current home in Nashville out and move to Dallas and buy another home and use some of that HELOC to put on a down payment.
0: Oh, gosh.
15: The new home in Dallas.
0: Oh, Renee, you guys are doing way too much. And I think if you do that, it's actually going to cause you to go backwards. If I were in your shoes today and I've been in your shoes with $460,000 of debt, I would take the $23,000 that you have saved. I take 22 of it and I would throw it at the debt. Cut it in half, and then you and your husband, if you work like crazy people for the next year, you can have the rest of that 20-some-odd thousand dollars paid off, and you'll be completely debt-free, and you will have not borrowed against your equity.
2: Yeah, the problem with that, Renee, is you start to move. When you move debt around, you feel like you've done something, and you have it. And then sell your home in Nashville, okay? Use that money then to buy something in Dallas. Rent in Dallas for a year. Sell your home in Nashville. Don't be a long-distance landlord either.

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5: With SRN News, I'm Keith Peters in Washington. The Russia sanctions bill named after the late Senator Lindsey Graham has passed.
6: House lawmakers passed the Lindsey O'Graham Sanctioning Russia and Iran Act, meant to pressure Russia and deprive it of the resources to continue the war in Ukraine. Republican Representative Michael McCaul urged his colleagues' support.
7: The vote for this bill is a vote for Ukraine and the free world.
6: The measure sanctions Russian officials, banks, and a shadow fleet of tankers. It directs President Trump to impose tariffs on the top five importers of Russian oil or natural gas. Democrats like Don Beyer of Virginia were divided on the bill, worried it would drive up prices or that the president would use the tariff authority to punish European allies.
8: I predict Ukraine supporters will regret it.
6: The legislation includes a five-year extension of existing sanctions on Iran.
5: Correspondent Jennifer King reporting. This is SRN News.
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0: All right, welcome back to the Ramsey Show here in the Fair Ones Credit Union Studio. I'm here, Jake Borshaw, next to George Camel. If you were listening, I was with Rachel, but now I'm with George.
1: Some call it an upgrade, some call it a downgrade. I'll let you choose.
0: I'll call it a comeback. Let's go to Violet, who's in Arlington, Virginia. Hello, Violet. How are you today?
2: Hello. Hi. I'm on baby step two. First of all, thank you for taking my call.
0: Yes, ma'am.
2: I'm on baby step two. I started in December 2025, and I've got $37,000 paid. I'm now almost done with all my consumer debt except for my student loans.
0: Wow.
2: Yeah.
0: That's awesome,
2: Violet. I'm really excited. But my student loans are really big. There's a lot, but I'm ready to face the music, and I have a plan, and it's going to take me a number of years, but I can do it, and I had some questions around it. My balance right now is $225,000.
0: Okay.
2: The balance had ballooned because I had it in forbearance for 20 years, so really my fault that this happened, but I'm ready to face the music. I've been listening to the show. I heard your story, Jade. I know this is possible. I can do this. So I am going to start repayment next month.
0: Way to go, Violet.
2: Thanks.
0: I'm really proud of you. Just that alone, I really am proud of you, because a lot of people would stuff their head in the sand and kind of ostrich this situation. But you're like, you want to know what? It's time to go. It's go time. So I'm really proud of you. So $225,000 in student loans. Tell us about, where did the loans come from? Like, are you in your degree? Are you earning a good income? Tell us about it.
2: I'm 43 now. I'm a single mom, so I am working for myself. I am earning in my degree. I'm a consultant in the work in the field that I've completed. So I have been burying my head in the sand, but I am able now to pay $3,750 a month on this.
0: Uh-huh.
2: And I think I can get it done in 5 years. But my questions are that the first one is that I have been hearing a lot from others online that their repayments or their payments have been lost by their loan servicer.
0: Oh,
2: and so I wanted to ask if, like, you experienced any of that, or what kind of, like, best practices did you engage in when you were making payments, just to track all your payments and make sure that they were all counted?
0: I've not experienced that. The areas where I've found people experience that were on public service loan forgiveness, where certain payments didn't count, or the payments were lost in that way. Like, hey, I thought I made this amount of, I thought I made 100 payments, but it's showing that I only made 70, so 30 payments were lost. Like, I've heard it in that framework, but I've not heard it in just my normal month-to-month bills. I'm making payments, and they're just not being applied. I have not heard that. However, I do think that with what you're doing, you're not just paying minimums, you're actively paying well above the interest, and you're hitting that principal. You should be able to calculate and see that math actually happening in real time. And so I think that gives you the advantage to just be, you know, hitting it with an onslaught of payments and just, continue to track it.
2: Well, that leads to my second question. So the $225,000 is comprised of 9 separate student loans, and I'm going to debt snowball all of that.
0: Great.
2: The first 4 are between $10,000 and $14,000 each.
0: Mm-hmm.
2: So I know this sounds maybe against the principles of, like, the baby steps and the debt snowball, but I wondered if it would make sense for me to save up, like, over 2 to 3 months to, like, make a lump sum payment and just pay that entire $10,000 or $14,000 just for those first 4 loans. I guess I'm worried that my payments are going to get lost. I just don't want to pay this thing twice.
3: Well,
0: they're not
3: going to
0: get lost.
3: They're not going to get lost. You have bank statements showing that money leaving your account.
0: Yeah.
3: So that, on top of just save the PDF from your loan servicer each month showing that your payment history, and you can always request a payment history as well from the servicer via email. So I'm not going to call it paranoia, but I don't think it's the real issue here.
0: No.
3: I don't want you to kick the can down the road any further based on, well, what if the payment doesn't count? Let's just start throwing as much as we can every month instead of saving up lump sum and then hoping that we actually throw it at the debt.
0: Yeah. And I mean, you can, again, to combat this, when you make your initial payment first that satisfies the interest, and whatever little bit goes towards the principal, and then make a separate principal only payment within that same statement period. And that way you can physically see the loan lower by that amount. And like George said, with your statements, you're totally covered. I think that okay. you are, I don't know, but I think that you're looking at this mountain and you're like, how can I tackle this? And it's like, part of your brain is creating an excuse and the other part of your brain is like, I'll feel better if I just pay off a couple of lump sums at once. I think you're just trying to find a way to like deal with this in your mind is what it sounds like. And honestly, just minimum payments on everything, attack the small. What is the smallest loan right now? You said between 10 and 14, but what's the smallest loan?
2: The smallest is around 10,000. It's 10,500.
0: Okay. So you're going to be done with that in 3 months and you're going to be cutting into the next smallest one. I mean, that's really, really cool. And what you can start to do, Violet, is just these little mile markers that celebrate those small wins. And I think you probably already have it like this because I can tell by your personality, but have it tracked out ahead of time. Okay. So you know, okay, the first loan is going to be done. What are we, September, October? It's going to be done in November. In November, I already have on the books that I'm going out with my buddy and she's going to buy us both a cocktail and we're going to celebrate that and then have it tracked for the next one. And those are things that you can do to really fire yourself up and get excited about this, because that momentum is what's going to carry you through. Because 5 years is a long time. And George, let's talk about this for a minute because it's worth saying, you know, most of the people who do the baby steps, they're through baby step two. It's like a year and a half to 2 year deal for most people.
3: That's the average.
0: But and when you're doing that in 2 years, a year and a half, yes, you're balls to the wall. You're cutting everything out of your budget. You're living scorched earth. It's totally possible to do that. When you start creeping up on 5 and 6 years, you have to be strategic because you can't live in that state of mind for 5 years. It's very, very difficult. So maybe you do this, Violet, and you're like, I'm going to do a 1.5, 2 year sprint and I'm going to like sprint, just run it all off, leave it all on the court. And then after 2 years, I'm going to, you know, do something for myself. Maybe it's something that you need to upgrade. Maybe it's something that you need to do to just kind of feel your income a little bit. And then you do another year sprint. And then you kind of take a little bit of a breather. But 5 years of scorched earth, it will take a toll on you. So you need to be thoughtful and set those milestones ahead of time.
3: And you tend to speed up on the tail end.
0: Oh, yeah.
3: So know that just because right now on paper, this is what it looks like, you're probably going to make more money. You're probably going to find ways to sacrifice deeper. And so all of that can speed it up. So I would go, okay, what does a four-year plan look like? Well, that's $4,680 a month going toward these loans. What does a, let's say I wanted to do it in 36 months, 3 years, $6,250. So now Ooh. You're going, well, I bring home 10. Can I live off of $3,750 if I really got intense? I think you might find the answer is yes.
0: Yeah.
3: And the shorter the sacrifice, you know, the more likely you are to finish this thing.
0: Also true. Yeah, that's so good. Anything that you can do to shorten this, if there's opportunities that come up, if you're like, you want to know what, maybe my rent could go down, or maybe there, take those opportunities, because to George's point, if you can shrink this thing by a year and a half to 2 years, that's everything.
3: Get your life back.

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0: Hey guys, it's Rachel Cruz. 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So,
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5: On the boat. It's all like friends we just haven't met yet.
6: Yeah.
5: You know?
6: And we've all got many similar things in common, but we're going to do the largest debt-free scream, which that was one of my favorite things that we did on the last cruise. Obviously, guys, there's going to be lots of great content there. Dave's going to be doing some new wealth-building content. There's going to be live tapings of your favorite Ramsey shows. So much more. Remember, guys, this is the only place that you're going to be able to experience this level of Ramsey. So if you're a super fan...
5: This is the most Ramsey you can get.
6: It really is. And remember, it's a... limited. How can I say? Like, it's an exclusive party.
5: Yeah, not all are invited. Yeah, this is the negative sell. This is not for you if you still have debt. You don't have your emergency fund, but if you were consumer debt free, you just have the mortgage left, you're in baby steps 4, 5, 6, 7, you are welcome. We want to celebrate the hard work that you've put in, the milestone. Let's mark the moment. A lot of people don't get to do that.
6: Yes.
5: You pay off the mortgage and then you go, all right, guess I'm back to work tomorrow.
6: Oh, we don't like that. You need to celebrate with a cruise. And for those of you who are in baby step 2, let this be aspirational for you to go, you know, the next year or the year after that. But if you're interested, go to RamseySolutions.com/events to book your cabin. All you need is a $600 deposit to secure your slot. All right, let's go to Elena in Harrisburg, Pennsylvania. Hi, Elena. How can George and I help today?
7: Hi. My father-in-law established a trust for our son when he was young, and we know very little about it except that it's for his college education. My father-in-law is very private with his money, and he hasn't given us any details on it. My son is in 11th grade now, and he does not know about the trust, and we don't know when we should tell him about it, and also we don't know what all we should know about the trust at this point.
6: Well, George, I'm sure you guys covered so much of this in Investing Essentials. I feel like you're the one to
5: setting up a trust is a pretty aggressive move to save for a kid's college. So why did he set it up in the first place? Did he talk to you and say, hey, I'm going to set this up for college, and this was back when he was a baby?
7: Pretty much, yes. Yeah, he was 2 years old. He just basically told us that's what he was going to do. And we know that he did set it up, and that's all we know.
5: So no clue how much is in it, what's even in there. Is it cash? Is it investments? Like, we have no idea.
7: Exactly.
5: And if you talked to him and just said, hey, Dad, he's a junior now. We're looking at colleges. We want to make a game plan to make sure that he goes debt-free. Can you let us know what's in the trust and how we access it? He would say, none of your business.
7: I don't know if he would say that. I think it would be a very awkward conversation just because he's so private. He doesn't like to share.
5: But he made the trust for your son.
6: And that's the part that I would push on, because this is your boy and you kind of have a right to know about something that has the potential. I don't know, but seems like it has the potential to have a major impact on him, because you don't know how much is in the trust. You don't know when he would have access to the money. If it's 18, you need to know those things. And I also don't like that your son would be blindsided, because if there's, I mean, I don't even know if you can guess, Elena, but are we talking hundreds of thousands? Are we talking million? Like, how much wealth does your father-in-law have?
7: He's very well off. He definitely can afford to do a trust. If I had to guess, I would guess around 100,000, but I really have no number to go off of.
5: But yeah. The part that worries me is that you're scared to even ask him about this.
7: Yeah, I mean...
5: And why isn't your husband asking?
7: The conversation...
6: Yeah, that's another good question.
7: It would be... We would both go to him and ask him. And okay. We could.
5: Just say, hey, we're starting to look at colleges. We know you set up a trust for his education. Can you get us a copy of the trust document? Can you tell us who the trustee is? Can you tell us if there's distribution triggers, anything we need to know as we make plans?
6: Then you can also pick a school. You can pick a school that he can afford.
5: Yeah, everything is predicated on knowing what's in the trust. Because if there's $10 in it, well, we got to make a plan for ourselves. And if there's $1 million in it, that changes the type of schools we look at.
6: Absolutely.
7: Okay.
5: So I would just, I mean, he set this up for your son, so there's no, this is private. He involves your son.
6: Yes.
5: So this is your business.
7: Okay.
5: And the time is of the essence here, because your son is about to be looking at colleges.
7: Right. And that's the other thing. I don't know when to tell our son. I don't want it to dictate whether or not he goes to college.
5: I would wait until you know more info about the trust,
6: because
5: you don't want false promises of, hey, granddad has a trust for you. Everything's going to be great.
6: Yeah, that's the order. Yeah, let's talk about that order of events. I think George is right. The first thing is you guys need to get the information. And the truth is, regardless of that information, we kind of need to treat that as like, if it's here, great. If it's not, great. Because we don't know anything about it. But it shouldn't stop the conversations that you guys are having with your son regarding further education, whatever that may be. you do need to have, I mean, you said he's in 11th grade. So hopefully the conversation has already opened up about, hey, if you are choosing to go to a university, here's what the options are. You know, here's what your mom and what mom and dad have. Here's what we expect from you. We expect that you have a part-time job and that you'll contribute, you know, a certain percentage of what you make.

0: college type? Are you seeing him as the type who will go to university, or is he more of an entrepreneurial, more of a trade school? What do you think?
1: At this point, he doesn't know, and he kind of goes back and forth between talking about going to college and not. And I think he's leaning more towards not going to college.
0: And those are some of the other things that I'd want you to be able to talk about with the father-in-law, which is if little Jimmy decides that he doesn't want to go to college, what are his options? Because we don't want him to feel pressured to go a route that he wasn't going to go, or to feel like this is the only... Does that make sense? Those are all questions that you
1: Absolutely.
0: Guys are... And they're just questions. They're not you trying to tell him what to do with his money, the father-in-law. It's just, hey, we just want to know what's going on.
2: This is crazy. This is some chaos he's created.
0: It is. I mean, we talk about all the time. I know Dave says all the time, when you're estate planning, you have to bring the others into the conversation. Yeah. You don't want anything to be sprung on them. It's unfair. And then it's kind of like everybody's left to figure it out. And you're, you know, having a nice sleep.
2: Yeah, we're not asking for, like, private information about your life. That's fine if you want to remain a mystery man. But you don't set something up for a kid with him as the beneficiary and then keep it in the dark until the very last second. That's not fun.

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2: With SRN News, I'm John Scott. The House has passed a broad package of sanctions targeting Russian officials and key pillars of its economy as lawmakers try to deprive President Vladimir Putin of the financial resources needed to wage the war against Ukraine. The bill, named after the late Senator Lindsey Graham of South Carolina, who spent more than a year working on it. A man has been put to death for the 2005 fatal shooting of three people during an attempted robbery at his neighbor's home in rural Texas, the state's fifth execution of the year. 40-year-old LaJames Norman put to death by lethal injection at the state penitentiary in Huntsville. Artist Peter Max has died at age 88. Max, known for colorful pop art in the 1960s, his son said he died Monday. No cause was given, but he had advanced dementia. This is SRN News.
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11: 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I'm 25 years old, and my income is commission-based. 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
10: Cha-ching.
11: I have roughly $100,000 in student debt, about $5,000 in credit card debt, and my girlfriend has roughly $11,000 in student loans and credit card debt. She wants to get engaged soon, but as financially unstable as we are, it doesn't make sense to me to take that step yet. Should we wait until we're debt-free to get married, or get married and pay our debt off together? Goodness gracious, this is hilarious.
10: It's a quandary.
11: Making $350,000 and you're unstable?
10: I know.
11: Average Americans would like to have a word with you,
10: I know,
11: sir.
10: That's right.
11: At 25 years old.
10: He's killing it. That's why I said cha-ching earlier.
11: Can I be honest? I don't think he wants to marry this girl.
10: He might not. He's maybe looking
11: he's
10: at her going...
11: making excuses. Because the truth is, he could knock out all of his debt in a year. yeah. making 350 and he's got what, 105,000 in debt?
10: Yeah.
11: That's gone in a year.
10: Yeah, and his girlfriend's debt is gone if they get married. You know, if they go ahead, let's say they do want to get married, they get engaged, they get married, her debt is gone in 2 seconds as
11: well. He's going to burp $11,000 and pay off this debt once they're married. So, yes, if you want to get married to her, get married. Get engaged, get a ring. You'll do that next paycheck.
10: Yeah.
11: And get engaged and get married. And by that time, honestly, you'll be debt-free. And the day you come back from the honeymoon, you can knock out her debt.
10: So let's discuss that for a minute, because I think, especially he's young, and I think if there's people listening who are, you know, in their early 20s and they're like, I love Ramsey Solutions, and they haven't found that special person yet. Some people sometimes think that we're very, if this person has debt, don't marry them. Or if you both have debt, you need to wait to get married. And it's actually, that couldn't be further from the truth. I think the bigger thing to think about when you're dating someone and you have a very clear financial perspective is to get to know what their financial perspective is.
11: Yeah. I mean, it's very telling. Honestly, if the other person has debt and it's starting to change your mind. Now, I get if it's hundreds of thousands and you're like, I know what I'm signing up for. But it's beautiful when you meet a couple in the debt-free stage and they said, yeah, we got married and, you know, she came in with all this debt and we just attacked it together.
10: Yes.
11: I'm like, great. That couple is going to make it through anything.
10: Yes. Because
11: if you are willing to take on your spouse's burdens financially, what aren't you willing to do for them?
10: Yeah.
11: That's such a big thing to do. So,
10: absolutely. But if you don't have the conversation and you're just thinking, oh, we'll get married, I'll pay off her debt, and you never found out that he or she was a princess to begin with, and now you're fighting the fact that they just keep spending and spending and spending, it's like, well, you never got to know their financial philosophy.
11: Yeah, you got to make sure you're on the same page beforehand. Too many people go, we've been married for 3 years, and I guess we're talking about money now for the first time.
10: Yeah.
11: Like, this is a huge problem. Talk about it beforehand, because those values are hard to align after you're married.
10: Yeah, we say it all the time. Religion is a big one. You want to know, like, what do you think? Like, what guides your life? That's a big one. Kids, how do you see
11: parenting?
10: Do you
11: want them, and how many do you want?
10: Yep, how many do you want? Do you want them? How do you view parenting roles and things like that? Money is a big one. Am I leaving anything out?
11: Family, in-laws.
10: Gosh, maybe today's world, maybe politics.
11: If you think about most of the calls where there's dysfunction, they're around some of those things.
10: Yeah, absolutely. I love it. All right, let's go to Rose, who's in Washington, D.C. All right, Rose, you're on the line. How can we help?
0: Hi, guys. Okay, so I recently purchased a very expensive home. I rushed into it. It was an emotional process. I didn't have the best agent, and I got a little bit of awful advice, but also I should have been a little bit more patient. And so, but anyway, I'm in this expensive house that I can afford, and I am wondering if I kind of cut my losses and sell this house in 2 years, stay in there for a little while.
10: Why 2 years?
0: Because I just moved in a few months ago. It hasn't even been a year. It hasn't even been 6 months.
10: Okay.
0: And I'm now discovering that there are these very expensive repairs that need to be done.
10: In the house that you just bought?
0: In the house that I just purchased.
10: Tell us the numbers. Tell us what you paid for the house. Tell us what your mortgage is every month.
0: House is $750.
10: Okay.
0: My mortgage is $5,200.
11: And what's the mortgage balance?
0: $750.
10: You didn't put any money down?
0: I did. I lied. I'm sorry. $712.
10: Oh, you put the bare minimum down.
11: So the mortgage is $712.
0: What I owe, I put about $66,000 down.
10: Where's that
0: because
10: money?
0: Okay, so part of it was just money that I saved, and then I took about $33,000. I borrowed $33,000 out of my retirement, which I'm paying back right now.
10: Okay, but if you're telling me you put $60,000 down on a $750,000 house, I'm expecting the mortgage to be less than $700,000.
0: No, well, my mortgage is $52,000.
10: I'm talking about the full loan.
11: Not the monthly payment. The balance compared to what you paid for the house.
0: Oh.
11: So sales price versus mortgage balance. That's what we're talking about.
0: Mm-hmm. Right. I thought it was about seven. Oh, maybe it's a little under seven.
11: Got it. Okay. As your mortgage balance. Okay. What do you make every month? Yep. What is your after-tax monthly income?
0: So I'm averaging about $16,000 a month. I am commission-based. I'm in sales.
11: Okay.
12: Okay. That's good.
0: And so I don't make anything under $200,000, $225,000 a year.
12: So ideally, you'd be making $20,000 a year for this to feel...
11: Or $20,000 a month.
12: I'm sorry, $20,000 a month. Thank you. And again, here's what I want to check. Is this after-tax only, or are you doing after taxes, after investing, after...
11: Healthcare premiums.
12: Yes. When you get to that 16,000 number that you gave us.
0: After taxes, after insurance, after the little bit of retirement that I'm putting away right now.
12: So if we add back in your insurance premium, if we add back in what you're putting aside for investing every month, not quarterly, but by month, what will that turn that $16,000 into?
0: Probably about
12: 18.
0: 18.
11: Right.
12: Okay. So now this is not
11: nothing's
12: not
11: on
12: too
11: fire.
12: Bad.
11: Yes, there were mistakes made. You're frustrated with yourself. You rushed into it. The agent was looking for a commission. You didn't do your due diligence on inspection repairs. Let's put that in the past and just look toward the future and go, what's the next step? So do you have savings right now?
0: I do.
11: How much?
0: I do. I have a pretty good, like I have 6 months. Well, because I'm in sales, I was like, that was my priority.
11: Good.
0: So
11: good
0: I
11: job.
0: Have 6 months worth of my mortgage saved up.
12: Wow. Oh, just of the mortgage. Okay. Well,
11: so
12: that's
11: you got
12: good.
11: Like 30 grand sitting in savings?
0: Yes.
11: Okay. What are the repairs going to cost? Have you got estimates on that?
0: Oh my goodness.
11: Different bids?
0: So yes. So I got, anywhere between $7,500 to $8,000.
11: Right. So you could write a check today and get the repairs done.
0: Okay.
11: That's a pretty, I mean, I feel like you are real hard on yourself. You have the money to pay for repairs. Yes, the mortgage is a lot. I'd like it to be slightly less, your income slightly more, but you don't have to rush into selling this thing off.
12: And I don't know that you need to sell it off if you like the house. I don't know, and tell me if I'm wrong, Rose. My guess is this is the most expensive house you've purchased. This is the first time you've had a mortgage that's this high, and you're like freaking out because you're like, this doesn't feel right to have a mortgage that's $5,000, but you're taking home almost $20,000 a month. Like that's your pay. And so ratio wise, it's a fair amount. If we're close to the 18, 19 that we think we are, ratio wise, it's a totally fair amount. I think you're just feeling like, oh my gosh, what if something changes in my situation? What if my
11: especially
12: job
11: being
12: changes? What
11: if,
12: yes. I think that's what you're feeling. And if you are feeling that and you reevaluate in 2 years, like you said, and you're like, you want to know what? I would feel more peace if I just downsize. I think that that's a totally fair place to be.
11: Or just aggressively pay it off over the next 7 years.
12: Yeah.
11: That'll give you some peace too.

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5: Summer, I pressure washed, and I made a lot of... I played football in college, and I needed some money to save up to come down here, and I pressure washed this summer, and I made a lot more money than I was expecting to make, and I really enjoyed it.
0: What'd you do with the money?
5: Saved it.
0: Nice. How much you got in savings?
5: Not much now. I think I have like $1,300 left.
0: Okay, so what happened to the rest of it?
5: Saw like books for school, then traveling. I live, it's like 4 hours from home, so when I actually do go home, gas and then food, all the living expenses.
0: Okay. So do you have any debt right now?
5: No, I don't.
0: Fantastic. And so you want to start this business with your brother, who's a software engineer. How does that play into the Christmas lights? Mm-hmm. Was he, you gave him this idea, and he was like, yeah, I'm in. We'll install these together.
5: So we've wanted to start something for quite a while, and we've researched a lot of different things and talked about a lot of different things, and Christmas lights was something that came up because we were talking about pressure washing, because I would go up there and visit with him in the summer, and I would we'd talk about how much money I'm making and like what I'm doing.
6: Yeah, why and, not pressure washing? What made you land on Christmas
5: because,
6: lights?
5: Yeah, because it's not all like the business for pressure washing is a lot is down a lot in the winter time, and so that's when Christmas lights are up the most from like. October
6: so would it be both? Would you do one? Is it seasonal? We do pressure
5: yes.
6: washing on the other part of the year, and then the Christmas lights
5: yes,
6: on the other part.
5: Yes, yes,
6: got
5: yes.
6: it. Okay, now
5: so we would do both.
6: What does it mm-hmm. cost? Because I mean, I kind of have in mind what I'm thinking. I have a couple of thoughts here. Why do mm-hmm. it together? Why not one of you just say, "Hey, I'm." Why wouldn't you just say, "Hey, yeah, I think I want to start opening up this business, and it'd be cool if my brother wants to work with me or work for me on it for a while." Versus it's got to be a partnership. So, we've got to do this deal together. Like, what's the benefit to you of linking up with him on this?
5: So I would have somewhere to live. I would stay with him. And also, he would also keep his job for as long as he can. And depending on how much we scale the business, is whether he's gonna just completely drop his job and come.
0: You do know Christmas like, lights is like a 1 to 2 month gig.
6: Mm-hmm.
0: So I wouldn't be dropping a full-time job for a 1 month to 2 month situation.
6: What if you just started out? What if you just moved up there and you started up with the pressure washing and you just said, "Hey, can I stay with you while I start seeing how many pressure washing clients I can get?" And you just make it your full-time job that I'm going to get as many pressure washing clients, and I'm going to just build slowly using the cash that I have. I'm going to start with the pressure washer I have, and once I get enough clients and I can save up a little bit more money, you know, and just go very, very slowly. And then as the pressure washing part starts to take off, now you have cash flow. Now you can start saving up for whatever infrastructure you need to do the Christmas lights. And I would largely be doing this on my own. I wouldn't hitch my... What is it? Hitch my wagon to someone else's cart? Is that right?
0: Cart to the wagon?
6: I wouldn't hitch myself up with someone else if I don't need to. And I don't think you do. I think partnerships make this get really muddy really quickly.
0: Because what happens when he wants out? Because he's tired of it or would rather focus on software engineering or gets a promotion or moves.
6: Yeah, because it's two people you have to be paying.
0: Buy him out?
6: Yeah.
0: So that's the part where you really need to look at forming a partnership agreement if you're going to do this. So you're both on the same page with all the what ifs.
5: Yes.
0: And then what must be true to start this business? How much is it?
5: We're looking into it to start it. It would only be around like $4,000 to $5,000.
0: Okay. Where's that money going to come from?
5: He has money saved up. He has that money, but after that.
0: So now how does this work? He put in all the money and you didn't.
6: Carson, I got to
0: be
6: honest with you.
0: So it's already lopsided, right?
6: I got to be honest with you. I feel, and I'm not trying to point a finger, but I feel like you're kind of leaning on him for your deal. You're like, I gotta move up there where he lives. I got to move into the house with him so I'll have a place to live. He's got the money to do this. So it kind of feels like, hold on a second, it just kind of feels like you're too leaned on him for something you're trying to do with your own life. And he's got a job. He's a software engineer.
0: Yeah, sounds like he's doing fine.
6: He's going to have to leave his thing to do. Does that make sense? I just don't feel like this is set up. The foundation of this doesn't feel set up in a fair sense. And I feel like you're too leaned on what he can do for you versus you going out and doing something for yourself. Is that fair enough?
5: Yeah, I understand where you're getting to, but where I am right now, I am in a town of 2,000 people, and the closest place is Pine Bluff, which is an hour and a half away.
6: Okay.
5: And there's 30 people there.
0: So why are you out there?
5: Arkansas.
0: What are you studying?
5: I'm studying finance, and I play football down here, and the reason I came is because I get a large amount of school paid for.
6: Okay, so I think then let's tackle one thing at a time. If you're there to go to school, go to school. Like, play your sport, do that thing. Pressure washing is not going anywhere.
0: If you want to do some side hustles like that, but I wouldn't go just starting a business willy-nilly. I would just make it a side hustle, try out a few people's Christmas lights if you want this winter, get a feel for it. Mm-hmm. And then if you love it and the margins are there and you're like, I could scale this thing, do it with your own cash before you bring brother into it as the sort of financier.
6: Yeah, I agree.
0: If it's just going to get, we've seen it get messy too often. And make sure you do it properly if you're going to do it. You need to form an LLC. You need general liability insurance because you're up on ladders. You're messing with people's gutters on houses. You need to make sure you're protected.
6: Yeah, absolutely. And I tend to say, I'm sure there's plenty of partnerships out there that are doing just fine. But honestly, if you can just do this on your own, it's your first business. Do it on your terms. That way everything is operating according to your values. You're not because what if your brother is like gets this grand idea that requires debt and you're like, I don't want to use debt. And now you guys, do you see what I'm saying? Everything has to go through each other. So,
0: and it's, well, Carson's doing all the work. Brother's not getting on the roof. He just wants to be part of the business. And so now it's like, well, I'm putting in all the hours and you're just doing some accounting on the back end or whatever it is. It's going to feel unfair at some point. Yeah. Rarely does it feel like we're both putting in 50-50.
6: Yes.
0: Generally, each partner thinks they're pulling the other's weight.
6: That's a very good point.
0: And that's where it gets messy and resentment bubbles. But it sounded like a great idea up front.
6: Yes.
0: Like, this will be fun. It's a way for us to bond. I'd rather you bond over going golfing or something.
6: Absolutely. Cleanliness is what we're after. A nice, clean plan. Well, let me go back and read the scripture and quote of the day because I opened up hour four, George, without doing
0: it. People were wondering.
6: I know. I broke the chain here. I hope there's no bad luck or something in that.
0: It's fine. God is a gracious God.
6: He's a gracious God. As a matter of fact, Psalm 18:32 says, "It is God who arms me with strength and keeps my way secure," in spite of the fact that I did this incorrectly. And then Sarah Blakely said, "I think failure is nothing more than life's way of nudging you that you are off course." And so I have just been nudged that I did go off course.
0: You've been humbled.
6: I have been.
0: I love it.
6: Oh, my goodness gracious. All right, George, I love these quick questions from social. They're just a quick way to say something, you know, just a little shout out. What's the recommended dollar amount percentage of take-home pay that you can budget for fun money after you complete baby step 3?
0: Oh, I'd make it reasonable. I'd be in agreement with my spouse. And you know.
6: You know.
0: If it's $1,000 out of your $3,000 take-home pay, that's bad.
6: Yeah. It's not a percentage. It's a vibe.
0: Exactly.
6: All right, guys. Remember, there's ultimately only one way to financial peace, and that's to walk daily with the Prince of Peace, Christ Jesus. Mm-hmm.

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3: With SRN News, I'm John Scott. The Federal Reserve has increased its benchmark interest rate by a quarter point to around 3.9%. Federal Reserve Board Chairman Kevin Warren says the job market remains strong, but prices keep rising.
4: Inflation remains elevated. Today's policy action will support a timelier return to the committee's 2% goal. This committee will deliver price stability.
3: The hike will likely make it even costlier to borrow for homes, autos, and other purchases. Fencing gone up around the main Kennedy Center building a day after the Trump-aligned board voted to close most of the Performing Arts Center for repairs. A motorist arrested on murder charges after authorities say she slammed her SUV into a city bus in Los Angeles, killing at least two people, injuring six others, in a prelude to a second deadly tragedy, the fiery crash of a TV news helicopter. This is SRN News.
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26: It's a very complex situation, and actually when you look beyond the headlines, actually there is a fair amount of common ground between the different parties. Obviously, Anthropic's founder put out a 3,800-word essay over the weekend where he kind of set out a few options. And, you know, first and foremost was the kind of proposal that the industry should kind of try to self-pace. But, you know, I think an admission, and perhaps kind of written between, not really written, but between the lines, that they're maybe worried that if they self-pace, some of their other competitors might not. And therefore, there'd be a competitive advantage. And so trying to kind of push this view that there's a benefit for society at large for some kind of controls, and that perhaps the industry needs some outside help to put those guardrails in place.
27: At some level, at some point, the U.S. and China at that level have to work together. When you talk to these companies and these investors, is there any belief that that could happen?
26: I think it's seen as a kind of very low probability outcome. And again, you know, when we go back to this Anthropic essay, the three options that were up for proposal, the third was, you know, kind of geopolitical agreement between democratic and non-democratic nations. And China called out as the most obvious example there, but an acknowledgement that finding agreement between, say, the U.S. and China would be incredibly difficult.
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29: Today you are listening to our conversation with Greg Brockman, the president and co-founder of OpenAI. We are talking about what the firm learned after the Hugging Face attack. You know, I recently switched from Claude Code to Codex.
0: This is big news.
29: It is kind of big news, I think.
0: Also bold of you to declare your allegiance to the public on the podcast.
29: Well, you know, I don't have allegiance. And you know what? It could switch again the way, like, you know, I guess one of the sub stories of AI is like how easy it is to switch from time to time from one model to another. So maybe it's revealing and talks about some of the challenges of these businesses that it was so easy. I found that Claude speak, mm-hmm. you know, that I found it like a little bit hard to work with. I'm not capable enough to like understand like advanced engineering practices mm-hmm. or like, oh, I'm migrating a code base from or like, you know, translating this into Rust or whatever. So the fact, I don't know, I find like OpenAI to be like the pros to be clear and therefore to work with as like a completely non-technical person such as myself.
0: That's really interesting. I mean, one thing you said, it's hard to keep up with the models, yeah. right? And whatever you're using today might not be the one that you're using in a week from now.
29: Yeah.
0: And at the same time, everyone is talking about how fast the development is going and all the risks that it poses, right?
29: Yes. And we are recording this September 10th. It felt like something broke through in the last couple of days where suddenly everyone is very keyed on risks. The one thing with Codex, and I guess Claude Code, is now every once in a while it'll get this pop-up and it'll say, the agent needs to connect to the internet in order to do this task, and I have to give it a permission.
0: Yeah.
29: And normally I'm just like, click, click, click, click, yes, yes, yes, yes, yes. And I still do that. Why is there? I still just click yes, yes, yes. But it makes you think
0: You think for a second you click.
29: I think for 1 second. Yeah, but more than click. And we were in Jackson Hole a couple of weeks ago, and that's, of course, when the meter report mm-hmm. broke about the OpenAI Hugging Face attack. And I think since then, the anxiety about rogue AI, whatever you want to call it, has clearly snowballed.
0: Mm-hmm.
29: And it feels like it's only getting bigger and bigger. And it's already been an industry that's been shot through with risk and anxiety. And now the sort of one thing that for many people in AI has been something they've talked about for 20 plus years before there was an AI industry to speak of, this idea of like misaligned, quote, rogue models is starting to become top of mind.
0: A reality. So this is our chance
29: yes.
0: to ask a person directly involved in AI development about their respective, I guess, anxiety.
29: We literally have the perfect guest today. We're going to be speaking, of course, with Greg Brockman. He is the co-founder and president of OpenAI here with us in studio. So, Greg, thank you so much for coming on Oddlots.
1: Thank you for having me.
29: So many different ways we could start. But here's something that I'm very curious about. Let's just jump right into the post-Hugging Face environment and all of that. Is OpenAI, like, as an organization, so, okay, like, an agent breaks out of a sandbox, not the first time it's happened, et cetera. It exhibits the sort of emergent behavior and then does something that people is a hack. When you think about the development of models and this incident and so forth, are you able to sort of diagnose the past and say, like, you know what, like, here is something that the models did that we don't like or the people don't think is good. And are you able to, like, if you, like, look back, whether it's in model training or post-training, reinforcement learning, whatever, say, like, this is where there was some branch that went wrong such that this behavior emerged?
1: I would say that the fact of many elements of the Hugging Face incident were not a surprise, not a mystery to
29: yeah.
1: us. For example, the fact that the agents were coordinating made sense because the agents were trained.
29: You trained them to be helpful.
1: Exactly. And they were trained to coordinate, to be a multi-agent system. We've talked about this. It's a very useful property, right? It makes them capable. But I think that the thing that was a surprise to us was the fact that the models had reached a level of capability where they were able to find that exploit in our sandbox environment, right? Move through our research environment, and then also capable enough to find exploits in Hugging Face's production infrastructure and move through that. But I'd say that a lot of the facts of what the models were capable of, that was clear to us, right? So I don't think that there were surprises there for the way in which the capability had unfolded, but just really realizing that we needed to up-level where we were in terms of our safety and security standards, like that for us was the real watershed.
29: But just to be clear, setting aside the technical capabilities, you know, ideally we would have models that run into a wall and then don't try to find the crack in the wall, at least when that crack would be a crime when a person did it. Is there a way to identify the moment in training such that the models reasoned, no, this would be okay?
1: So this model that did that had the Hugging Face incident actually had not gone through our alignment training yet.
2: Huh.
1: Right. And it had lowered safeguards. And so the reason we were proceeding with this was because it was in a sandbox. And I think that our realization is that we need to pull back earlier into our development process and training, monitoring. There's always going to be a phase at which you do alignment, but you need to think about alignment as a core part of even this earlier phase. And if you look at where we've been, we've always been very focused on the deployment side, right? Of really thinking about deployment safety, having really good tests and governance and all those things. And the fact that we're now at a point where even for development, that's important. We always knew it would happen. The fact it's now, that has been a huge watershed for us and something we've really risen to the occasion for.
0: Can I ask what is potentially a very dumb question with an obvious answer, but we hear about AI angst of all sorts, and in particular, when it comes to cybersecurity, why do we run training exercises where we ask AI to hack into various systems at all? Like, why is this necessary for you?
1: So I think it's very important to understand where we are with capabilities broadly. And I think that depending on the evaluation, depending on what you expect from the model, you need to have safeguards that are commensurate with that. And we think about this both even just over these past couple of weeks, really starting to think about during the development process, you're always going to be testing different capabilities. And some of these capabilities are dual use, right? Something like vulnerabilities that if those are in the hands of threat actors, that's something that could be negative. But if you can find vulnerabilities in your own code base, you can fix them, right? You can up level. And we actually think that it's a very important capability for AIs to exhibit and be put in defenders' hands. And so in order to know where we are, evaluations are very, very key. And I'll say one other thing on this, which is that I think that Hugging Face, there's two aspects to it that I think are learning opportunities, right? That there's one that I think is really about us and the realization that we are at a point where safety, security, alignment during evaluation and development, we need to up-level it. That's something we've taken very seriously. We've slowed down a number of runs. Like, we did a very painful retooling of a lot of our processes. That's one reaction. But the second thing is this information on what the models are capable of today. What can they do in the real world? And I think that when Mythos came out over the summer, you kind of saw just sort of public blog posts about this, but you didn't really see impact, or you didn't really see a real world understanding of, well, what can these models really do? What are they capable of? And I think that Hugging Face really showed today's models are capable of getting into a company's production infrastructure. And that's important because there will be many models with this kind of capability that will be produced by a number of different organizations across the world in maybe the next 6 months, maybe that time period, a little bit less, a little bit more. And we need to be prepared. Defenders need to know we got this extra information, almost like this time traveler came back from 6 months in the future and said, here's what's going to be possible. And you have an opportunity to be ready.
2: You mentioned slowing down some of your work in the wake of this, focusing more. This idea of like pacing development has become a sort of buzzword or watchword in the industry. And there are a lot of employees at both the labs.
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1: World, it always means that you really want for these coordination actions to really hone in on what's the common interest, what's the thing that's like really about good for the world, and that neither side is really trying to benefit themselves differentially or something like that. So it's always a little backdrop of trying to make sure that that's like the spirit in which things are offered. And by the way, I think that my view of how these things should go is that, you know, there's always an element of trust, right? It's always about trust building, right? Because you can always sort of imagine ways that like maybe the other party would try to, you know, take this other action that they're not disclosing. And I think that a lot of this is just about intent and about the fact that as you start to do small things together, that actually sets the groundwork for you to do big things together in the future.
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29: This is Odd Lots on Bloomberg Radio. I'm Joe Weisenthal.
0: And I'm Tracy Alloway.
29: Today's episode is looking at AI safety and alignment, what we've learned since the Hugging Face attack. We are speaking with OpenAI President Greg Brockman.
0: When you talk about pacing or slowing down, do you have a sense of like what exact slowdown is acceptable to you?
1: So I do, and I think that there's a high-level picture which is increasingly coming into view. And into specifics and into details. And I think that the framing here really matters. And it's something, again, we've thought about for a decade, but it's very different once you start to really start to see line of sight. And to some extent, we're not there yet. We're starting to see systems where they're very capable. It's very clear that we need to have good safety practices around what we're doing right now. Things like chain of thought monitorability. That's something that works very well in this moment as we move to more capable models, as we've talked about, that those models start to be something like Astra starts to be able to, you know, sort of have more, you know, like it needs the chain of thought less because it's a more capable model. And so you're going to need other answers, other ways of how you're going to monitor it. But monitoring, absolutely important, right? And so

0: So I think that my view is that you want to have a shared and as objective as possible, whether it's based on evals, there's always going to be some element of subjectivity. Maybe you want third-party auditors that are able to evaluate whether the standards that are defined by Frontier Labs, the people who are there in the technical details, who are always going to be the most calibrated on kind of how do you still make forward progress in ways that deliver those benefits, while also being able to have the appropriate guarantees and safety cases, and then to have that kind of observability and ultimately enforceability of some kind. Is this something that is just an industry voluntary standard? Is it something that's national? Is it something that's international? And how do you really get to that point that it is a humanity scale endeavor? And I think it is important to also recognize that what we're talking about, like, I think that a lot of people have this reaction of saying, well, am I going to be able to keep making my open source model? Am I going to be able to keep doing my hobbyist side project? And the answer should be absolutely yes. Like, that's not the kind of things where we're talking about when we're talking about pacing. When we're talking about pacing, we're really talking about this frontier. We're talking about these massive supercomputers that are hundreds of billions of dollars worth of capital expenditure. It's a very small number of players, and it's a very different kind of scale. And proceeding with that responsibly and thoughtfully and in a way where we're thinking about how do we achieve the best outcomes and mitigate the risks, that to me is something that's core to why we started OpenAI, why I got excited about this field, and how we actually get to those benefits, how we actually, you know, cure diseases and all of these things that this technology is so capable of. And I think it really starts with having good processes around the kinds of things we're talking about here.
1: I think of OpenAI and Anthropic as companies, but people like to call them, quote, labs. And when I think of labs, I think, like, wow, like, you know, a lab, if we were talking about a bio lab or a chemical lab, would have just, like, all kinds of, like, rules and materials handling. And then maybe in this case, it would be, like, handling of the weights and whose computers they're on and who can access those computers. So not just, like, okay, like, measuring the capabilities or the risks of the models themselves, but I'm thinking, like, the auditing of the lab process, the way that any other lab probably has regular inspections of, like, how safe is the lab environment?
0: Well, this is what I'd say has been changing just even over the past couple of weeks.
1: Okay.
0: Because the focus for, we'll say, the past 12 months, 24 months, something like that, has been on deployment.
1: Yeah.
0: Right? So you have a model, you produce the model, you want to release it to the world. How do you decide whether you're at the right level there? And we have a preparedness framework. Anthropic has a responsible scaling policy. There are certain evaluations. Again, there's the KC, the UKC. There's a whole ecosystem that's been built up around that. I think the thing that Hugging Face has shown is that it is time to start pulling that process earlier. You need to think about this during development and evaluation. And just, it makes sense as the models are more capable, right? For exactly the kinds of reasons that you were describing for analogies to other fields. Now, there's a lot of specifics for AI, and I think it's very important to really engage with those as you design a regime, as you think about what is a setup that involves first party, third party, that involves government, that has the right interactions amongst academics and other parties, early testers. It's really about, like, you really have to engage with the way that the AI process is going, right? And I think one thing that
1: is different. Yeah, the process.
0: Exactly. One thing that is different is that the ways they're...
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9: Innovations and the breakthroughs. But I think that it will happen one way or another as long as people are building computers. And so to me, that the reason, again, that we started this place, like I got very excited about the idea of AI from reading about 1950, you know, Alan Turing's thoughts about this, about machines that could understand things that people could not, solve problems that humans would not be able to. Spent a lot of time really thinking about your point of, you know, 20 years worth of thinking about misalignment and what that would be like before you even have AI. I was reading a lot of these online blogs, and I started a reading group at Stripe, which is the company that previously talked about this every week. And so I care a lot about this. Our company cares a lot about this. But I think that the idea that this technology can only be created by, you know, the people who are currently the players, I don't think that's true at all.
10: On questions of safety, if a lab makes a big breakthrough on the alignment question such that it can, like, develop advanced AI fast in a safer way, should that be diffused across the rest of the industry?
9: So I think that there's a lot of specific circumstances to answer that question for any specific advance, because the thing that to me can be a category error is thinking about things as it is a safety thing or it is a capability.
10: Sure.
9: And in fact, you want there to be as little separation as possible between the two. You want as much intertwining. You want to have techniques that are by their very nature safer And so just as you make more capability progress, you also get the safety progress. And so I think that the way I'd look at it is the more things are a pure alignment thing, more that they're a pure safety thing, the more that they are something that are just pure good, that you're just like, yes, everyone should obviously know this and use it, then yes, share it more. The more that things are just about this will just make the model more capable, won't make it safer, you know, maybe there's much less sort of reason to share for those reasons. And so I think you need to look at any specific advance along all these axes and all these factors. And I think that there are some areas where we have actually been extremely at the forefront with sharing and talking about it. Chain of thought monitorability is a good example of that,
10: yeah.
9: Where the moment that we were really the ones to pioneer this paradigm of reasoning and chains of thought, the moment we saw that, we were instantly thinking we need to preserve this for as long as possible. So when we released a product, we did not actually display the chain of thought, even though it would have been very helpful. People love reading that stuff. It's super interesting. It's super helpful, but it's just clear we're going to immediately feel like we have to optimize it. We're going to have to remove that legibility. We started talking about this. We helped spearhead a paper that was putting forth this position on that you cannot optimize these things. And again, we've shown a lot of the way and led a lot of the way on various techniques. And so I think it comes down to the specifics.
11: 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I'm Tracy Alloway.
10: And I'm Joe Weisenthal. And this is Odd Lots on Bloomberg Radio.
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32: We decide to move to Nashville. Mm-hmm. That was worth roughly $85 million a year to us. Recurring.
31: Really?
32: Yeah.
31: Oh, my
32: sure.
31: Goodness. That's a massive savings.
32: Oh, my goodness. It was a huge savings. Part of it was real estate. Part mm-hmm. of it was people. And it's worked real well for us.
31: Wow. Almost $100 million a year. That's...
32: And here's just another part of it. We didn't force any of our investors to move because we're mm-hmm. price takers of that talent.
31: Right.
32: I think we have nearly 100 investors who have elected to move down there.
31: When you say investors.
32: Money managers.
31: Who picked up and left New York and went.
32: Or elsewhere.
31: Or wherever.
32: Correct.
31: Uh-huh. I mean, don't get me wrong. Nashville is a spectacular, super fun town.
32: It's a great town.
31: Just not what you think of when you think of as finance.
32: Well, you know, ironically, it was like the financial center for the Upper South mm-hmm. for many, many years.
31: Oh, really? I had no idea. So you have this strategic and financial savings by moving there. What were some of the challenges? What was, oh, gee, we didn't anticipate this happening.
32: Look, I think the most notable challenge is it's a domestically focused city from an industrial, from private sector employment perspective. It's the healthcare services capital of the U.S. But guess what? Hard to find international tax accountants locally, people with those kind of exposures, and people who had, you know, more traditional Wall Street-like training.
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16: 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I'm Joe Weisenthal.
17: And I'm Tracy Alloway.
16: On today's show, we are discussing AI alignment and safety with OpenAI's president, Greg Brockman. Do you have a theory for why some of these major incidents seem to occur in evals pre-release and then rarely, you know, when I use the latest model, I've never had it go hack into a server to like get me some information? Do you have a theory for why we see these things emerge pre-release?
18: Well, some of these are related to safeguards that are intentionally turned off.
16: Yeah.
18: Right. So that there's really the things that are being evaluated are not necessarily representative of what is released. And we put so much effort into ensuring trust, alignment with Astra, monitorability, yeah, all these things for deployed models. And again, I think it's just been that the evaluation and development phases have been much less rigorous, right? That the standards there have just been lower. And so it's not surprising to me that it wasn't just us, right? It was really many other labs have also.
16: That's right. Yeah, saying, it's important that others have had this as well.
18: That's right.
17: Whenever a lab comes out and says, like, we are worried about the possibility of human extinction or cyber attacks and all of that, someone will say, this is just marketing for the models. They want to make their models look as like sophisticated and powerful as possible. What's your response to that directly?
18: It's just not. I think that the way I look at this is that so much of what we need to do is operationalize both the technical capability, but also the positive impacts in the world as reified by both controllability, monitorability, steerability, all those things, but also how these things are deployed in the world. And that finding the right way of talking about that and the right way of really staying practical and grounded, I think that is a comms challenge that the labs have not fully figured out. It's something we spend a lot of time thinking about. I don't think we do a perfect job of it. But my view is that what we're creating is not just, again, as any one company, just like as a whole right now, as humanity, the way that we're shifting to this compute-powered economy, I think is something that will really lift up everyone. I have a lot of optimism that we can navigate this moment, but you have to approach it with seriousness. And I think that finding a right way of really communicating about here's the right way of developing, like thinking about all these conversations we're having about the results of Hugging Face and what that teaches us, the defender's window that we're in that shows us where cybersecurity is going, the fact that, and people are using these models to help with their own health, right? To get information that helps them. So many people, like even today, I was talking to one of my coworkers who was saying that her parents were texting her saying ChatGPT helped me with my back pain and my pinky, and just like, you know, these kinds of impacts are real. You know, people using Astra, for one of my friends is using it to produce CAD designs for a guest house that now is being built. Mm-hmm. Right, it's like you can actually do so much more. You get all this leverage, and I think that of course we have to think about the impacts, the risks, and we have to encounter those seriously and really mitigate them. And so I think that all of this has to be true at once. We have to navigate through the small, the large, and even the almost unthinkable. And I think that finding the right way of communicating about it so that you land all that nuance and say that, hey, we can operate through and make sure you don't throw up baby with the bathwater and that you don't get sort of, that you really stay on track. To me, that is a core challenge. And I think that we all need to really work on that.
16: Is it your understanding, and Anthropic has made this claim, is it your understanding as well that if in the training process you have misconfigured RL environments, that the final model is more likely to exhibit misaligned tendencies in a broad range of things? If it's essentially internalized the idea that cheating or not technically doing what the researcher wanted, that generalizes into more misaligned behavior?
18: Well, we see this kind of thing all the time.
16: Okay.
18: And even with 5.5, and 5.6, like one of the things that we saw is as the models get more capable, that they do find holes in your graders, right? If your graders aren't perfect, if they kind of correlate with the thing you want, but aren't exactly what you want. And so actually a lot of our progress on reinforcement learning has been improving the reliability of the graders and ensuring that they cannot be reward hacked. And so I think that that is one of the areas where as the models get more capable, as you build your safety case for why is the next training run something that we, you know, should run, that making sure you've actually up-leveled those graders, that's actually very core. And the way this shows up sometimes, by the way, is just less good models. Like, for example, mm-hmm. the writing, like that's something where we haven't had very good graders on it. And so then you end up with writing that's just like, you look at this, it's like, this is slop. It's not very good. And it was good according to the grader, but it's just not actually good. And so I actually think that this is a very optimistic story as well, because what it means is that these graders are now, like, how do you judge what good writing is? The answer is you use an AI to evaluate if you have good writing. And so you actually, as you get better AI capability, have the ability to build much more reliable graders. And now, of course, you start thinking about, okay, but if the AI is judging the AI, like, how do you make sure that it actually stays on track?
16: Right? Yeah.
18: It starts to be a little bit of you know, if you might think about how can that possibly work. But it turns out there are some problems where generation is much harder than what's called discrimination, right? That coming up with a good answer to a super hard problem is often much harder than judging whether that answer was correct.
16: Okay. Mm-hmm.
18: And so we have various techniques really dating back to 2018 or so, where we published about how can you have very smart models that are actually able to keep even smarter models in check and to judge them and to ensure that they're on track. And so I think there's a lot of ideas that were previously theory that we're starting to see bear fruit in reality. And I think that this, by the way, points to a direction for AI that's going to be both very important, very pervasive, and very positive, which is called AI for defense, for securing systems, for ensuring that AIs are aligned, for providing oversight, guidance, and really amplifying the human accountability, the human at the end of the day, who's the judge and providing those goals. And so I think that this is all part of the puzzle, and that really keeping, yeah, that it all starts with thinking about how you ensure that those graders are doing the right job.
17: How do you stop the models who are grading from like colluding with the model that's being tested? Because this is the AI 2027 scenarios, right? Where like the earlier models are the ones charged with evaluating the new model and then they end up, you know, cooperating, which is something we just saw in the Hugging Face incident. So like, how do you avoid that possibility?
18: Well, one thing that's important to think about in the Hugging Face scenario is that those models were taught to collaborate with other models, but they were never taught that sometimes other models might be trying to pull you off course, right? That they never were exposed to adversarial other actors. And I think that the answer to your question is that you have to actually train them that way. And I think that to your earlier question too, of why do you need to evaluate these AIs on hacking environments, right? If you've only seen kind of the good version of things, right? You've never kind of seen the negative version of things. You're not going to be robust to the negative version of things. It's like, just like a person, you need to be exposed to kind of both sides to know how to avoid one side and really lean into the other. And I think that where we need to go is, it's really a question of trust. Is how do you really build up trust in your monitor? How do you build up trust in this oversight agent? And a lot of that is that it's been through the ringer. It's been through the adversarial versions. And of course, one thing that's also important is thinking about, well, just how capable is that adversary, right? If you have an agent that's being monitored that is extremely capable relative to the monitor, probably that monitor is not going to do a very good job. And again, this isn't theory. This is actually what we see in practice, that we think about the balance of capability of different agents. So I think that, again, a lot of this comes down to we can build the systems with the right technical approaches, and it's very grounded in the details.
16: At the end of last year, we had Alex Boris on the podcast, who was like the one political candidate basically in the entire country who is not talking about data centers, but he was actually talking about AI model regulation specifically. And I believe he was a big target of Leading the Future, which is a super PAC that you've been involved in funding, you know, to oppose his candidacy. And then the statement last night from Chris Lehane is like, actually, we support a bunch of like statewide regulations. I'm just curious, like, you specifically, you like think about that race and you think about these things. Like, have you yourself changed your mind on some of these state laws, like in the past 6 to 9 months?
18: Well, look, I think that it is very important that we have a harmonized framework, right? The kind of thing that I think would be very, very hard is if you have 50 different regulations that are individually very different and that you have to comply with all of them. And that's the kind of thing that I think doesn't achieve the goal and just makes it hard to comply. OpenAI would figure it out, but would other smaller companies?
16: But like, I don't think anyone thinks that this patchwork of state by state regulations is the best way. And it certainly seems like it would create all kinds of thickets, particularly for startups and new entrants, et cetera. But at this point, would you say it's, I guess, I don't know, the least worst option or something like where some of these laws about if you have incident and you don't, that there is a penalty for not disclosing it publicly such that Alex pushed for when he was in the New York State Assembly?
18: Well, I guess I would say there are places where I feel like there's a limit to my personal expertise, so I don't want to over comment. But maybe the thing that I would say is that in my mind, we absolutely, like, the way a system that I think has been working pretty well, or that I think is a good pattern to replicate, is that the frontier labs have actually explored a lot of the space or thought a lot about the space of, like, what are the kinds of things that are important for our own development? And there's processes like responsible scaling policy and the preparedness framework, those kinds of things that have come to bear, and that actually elements of what's in there end up in some of these regulations. Mm-hmm. And I think that when there's something that we're like, we actually implemented this for ourselves voluntarily, and then it's being pulled into a more broad framework and being systematized, that's, I think, generally a pretty good motion. And I think that a lot of the direction of travel in my mind is really starting to think about, again, like, we ourselves have learned even just over the past month, mm-hmm. that it's not just about deployment. It's so easy for everyone to focus on deployment. That's been the focus. That's not enough. And so if that's exactly where everything had ended up, I don't think that that would quite result in the positive outcomes either. And then really also thinking about, well, what is the ultimate goal? It's not just about the current models, right? When we talk about all these questions of pacing and frontier capability, it's really about future models and looking forward to where is this all going? Like, fast forward 5 years, 10 years, and we're
19: coming ground to local. For the small
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19: business
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19: owner.
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19: And this
21: Corner
19: is the
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19: Biz
21: CEO.
19: We are the Biz 1440.
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0: morning. This is Horizons Middle East and Africa. Our top stories this morning. Fed hikes. The Federal Reserve raises rates for the first time since 2023 to tackle persistent inflation. Policymakers signal another increase this year, drawing a rebuke from President Trump. Relief rally. U.S. stock futures rebound as markets digest the Fed rate hike. Treasury stabilize as Russia's inflation-fighting stance reassures investors. And oil whipsaws as Saudi Arabia aims to restore half of the capacity of its key east-west oil route within days. Aramco is working around the damaged section with full capacity targeted in about 6 weeks. It's just gone 8 a.m. across the Emirates. I'm Abir Awamad in Dubai. Well, we've been hiking the Fed rate day for quite a while, and so I don't know what we can talk about today, except for S&P futures are turning much higher than they have been over the past couple of weeks or so. And this is signs of reassurance that we saw yesterday, of course, after the Federal Reserve unanimously agreed to hike rates by 25 basis points. And if history is a lesson, more of these hikes is expected. For now, the market is factoring in another one in December, but of course, we'll wait and see. And that is a conversation that we'll have in a second. But for now, you're looking at S&P futures, 0.6% higher, a more marked performance by NASDAQ 100 futures as well. And then you're looking at the Asia session, 0.3% higher. We're seeing the optimism seeping into that. But oil prices flat this morning. Of course, not much is happening when it comes to tit-for-tat attacks in the region, but we have a Bloomberg News scoop, of course, suggesting that the east-west pipeline in Saudi Arabia, that one that has been shuttered after attacks last week, might come back in a couple, in a few days, essentially, and then full capacity of that oil route would be restored in a matter of weeks. And of course, that is the main geopolitical event, an oil event that we will be talking about in the show. And then the yield on the 10-year notes, we saw a moderation, of course, after the Kevin Warsh announcement and after Fed made an announcement about the hike yesterday. But then we're looking at the performance today, and yet again, very close to 5%, although a drop of 2 basis points. But for a look at what is happening in Asian markets this morning, we've got Winnie Su again with us in Hong Kong. Winnie, welcome back. What are you looking at?
1: Yeah, good morning, Abir. Well, very interesting price actions in Asia today following those hawkish hike by Federal Reserve. Now, it is interesting because we are seeing quite a nice relief, perhaps also coming as the Fed being able to deliver what markets were looking for. And hence, we are seeing Asian stocks here up by 0.3%, tracking those moves in U.S. futures. Now, besides how the Fed was able to restore some of these credibility, we are also hearing them mentioning the strength in the U.S. economy, in the labor market, as well as we see a bit of a softness when it comes to oil prices, and that altogether providing a bit more of a constructive backdrop for stocks today. We are seeing Taiwanese stocks today being an outperformance, here up about 1.6%, as some investors also rebuild their tech exposure, given more clarity for the Fed's rate path ahead. Now, flip the board, we take a look cross asset because, as you mentioned, seeing a bit of a relief in the bond space as well. However, we do continue to see that curve flattening trend mirroring pretty much what we saw in the U.S. Treasury yields overnight as well. When it comes to Japanese market, we are seeing pretty much a holding pattern when it comes to both bonds as well as the Japanese yen ahead of the Bank of Japan's decision tomorrow. Of course, the central bank under more pressure, especially after the rate hike by the Federal Reserve yesterday. Back to you, Abir.
0: Yeah, Winnie, a lot of central bank decisions this week. Of course, you'll be back with us in 30 minutes or so. Now, let's circle in on the story that matters. The Federal Reserve hiked interest rates for the first time in more than 3 years and signaled it may not be done yet. Policymakers unanimously lifted the benchmark rate by a quarter point to a range of 3.75% to 4%. This is as persistent inflation keeps pressure on the central bank to act. Fed Chair Kevin Warsh says the move shows the Fed is serious about restoring price, but was careful to not pre-commit to any future move.
2: I'm not in the forward guidance business. The decision we made today was a sober decision, serious decision, responsible decision, one that we have been preparing for and thinking about in my 110 or 20 days here. You heard from other people in the dots effectively what their forecasts are. I'm not going to prejudge any future decisions we make.
0: Now, with the focus turning to essentially what comes next for rates, we're now joined by Keith Patton, head of global rates and unconstrained fixed income at Columbia Threadneedle Investments. Keith, good to have you with us this morning.
3: Nice to be here.
0: The day has come yesterday, the Fed rate hike day. Now we can call it because the Fed did hike rates yesterday. Do you expect more to come after what we saw?
3: I think this is very much the a credibility hiking. We looked at the marketplace as we did at the start of the year and saw two rate cuts and thought that was too much. We didn't need it. The economy didn't need two rate cuts. We've moved now to three rate hikes priced into the marketplace, even after this hike, and we don't think they should be moving. Now, that doesn't mean to say we don't think Mr. Moore should have moved yesterday, but we can understand why he did, because the market really required some credibility here about his inflation-fighting talk, especially since Jackson Hole and especially since the non-farm payroll and the inflation numbers. So this is not really about inflation. This is really about credibility, because what the Fed's tightening is, it's got nothing to do with the inflation number, because the inflation's being driven by events in the region, the oil price, and capex spending by AI, and a Fed rate increase does nothing about that.
0: And Keith, what would be the risk of these central banks, not just the Federal Reserve, acting in a way that could entail a policy mistake going forward, because they're acting for reasons that are outside of their control? The inflation surge that we're seeing, as you have rightly mentioned just now, is due to what we're seeing in the Middle East.
3: I think it comes down to the type of policy mistake, and clearly, if we look at the central banks over the past few weeks, the ECB have only got one target, it's inflation. They don't have the dual mandate like the Fed. Growth is much weaker in Europe. Growth is also much more challenged by the energy issue. You know, US doesn't have as big an energy issue because they've got shale, they've got the ability to tap into reserves. Yeah. So yeah, we looked at what the ECB are doing and thought there's a risk here that they could be actually putting weaker growth into the economy later in the year. One rate increase is not enough to do that, especially given the amount of AI spending and the capex spending going on, and even the fiscal spending, which is, we're still seeing in Germany and Europe. But if we start to see a series of increases, I think it increases the risk of a potential type of cyclical slowdown, maybe into 2027.
0: Keith, if you look at the benchmark Treasury yields right now, if you look at the levels, they're at 5%. It's almost 5%, even after the reassurance that we heard yesterday. What matters more for these elevated yields now? Would it be a Fed policy response or inflation prospects?
3: I don't think the Fed policy response. What we're seeing today with the market move, or you know, yesterday's, it's secured that Mr. Warsh, you know, Chairman Warsh, he's serious about his words. He's, you know, he had very strong words. He's now put some action behind it. The reality is, when you look at the fundamentals, is it better to call Mr. Bessent and Mr. Trump up and say, have a resolution to the oil crisis. That'll get inflation down much quicker. So the latent inflation which we're seeing in the US is all supply shock driven. So the actual monetary policy issues don't really help out here. And I think this is more about calming markets and putting control. And I think Chairman Warsh, as a result of his Jackson Hole speech, almost created a dilemma yesterday around an important 5%, psychological 5% US 10-year yield. If he hadn't have tightened, we could have seen real weakness in, we could have seen the bond market really weaken off. And I think that's a quite a key technical level, 5%. It's a round number. It's held for the last 3 to 4 years. We've been in a range of 5% to 3.75. So this was almost an important level to defend. And he seems to have defended it okay. I don't think we're going to get a big rally off it, but look at what the impact on the yield curve has been.
0: Yeah.
3: The short end has really been hurt.
0: Absolutely. And that is what I want to focus on next, which is if this energy disruption were to persist for longer and we see the geopolitical tensions and what is happening domestically in the United States as well, do you think that the yield curve will start factoring in a different policy regime, if you were?
3: Well, look what we've got priced in now. We've still got three tightenings priced in, you know, one this year and two next year. And as I said earlier, we think that's too much at this stage. You know, you can look at the growth side of the story, but for us, the short end of the marketplace, and to be fair, we were a bit early on this. We felt when the market started pricing in Fed tightening after the conflict started, we felt that was an opportunity because we don't really believe the Fed needs to tighten for the economy, for economic reasons. What we're doing it for is for credibility reasons. Sure. So we actually think there's value in the short end here. There's probably more value, particularly in the US and UK. You know, the UK is going, you know, probably is not going to tighten this week, but you know, they've got tightening built in. And we think the short ends are offering value, you know, 465, 470 now, 475 on the 2 year actually now. Yeah. It's getting to good levels. And you know, for me, who looks at rates and global fixed income, we've got back to levels which we haven't seen for many, many, many years. Yeah. And part of being in the region is to actually explain to people how you can access global rates and actually make value, you know, harness this value and see where you can start to put bond yields back in your portfolio as a diversifier.
0: Yeah.
3: You know, because we're at a yield level now where you could get some falling yields if we see that cyclical turn down.
0: And just briefly, Keith, do you think that we're entering a new era where central bank tightening across the board, not just the Federal Reserve, but also we're looking at the BOE and the ECB, doesn't matter as much because what we're seeing happening externally forces them to.
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3: Welcome back to Horizons Middle East and Africa. Oil is holding a steep drop after reports Saudi Arabia is set to return about half the capacity of its damaged east-west pipeline within days. The pipeline is also expected to return to full operations within weeks, signaling that energy supply disruptions in the Middle East could be set to ease. Now, let's get more from Bloomberg's executive editor for the Middle East and North Africa, Stuart Livingstone Wallace. Stuart, give us a walkthrough about what has happened over the past few days. The East-West pipeline, of course, was shut as a result of the attacks Thursday last week. Then what we reported on overnight is that Saudi might be considering bringing it back or half of the capacity back within days. And then 6 weeks until full operations. Is that the reality of it?
4: Well, we'll wait and see. I mean, that is certainly the aspiration. So let's just think about this pipeline. It's about 1,200 kilometers long, pretty much spans the entire peninsula. It's got about a dozen pumping stations just to keep that pressure up and get the crude across. So what they're going to try and do, it looks like, is bypass the damage that was done to one of the pumping stations, and then hopefully you can restore some capacity, even though we presume at a lower pressure, and then you can sort of slowly build that up and build that up. So quite how long that's going to take, we're not entirely sure. Again, clearly the aspiration is to do it fast, and it is in the interest, certainly, of Saudi Arabia, and I would argue the entire global economy, to get that back up fast. And they've certainly got the engineering capability to do it. I mean, you look at the infrastructure in Saudi Arabia, particularly around energy, it is incredibly impressive. I mean, I don't know if you've ever been to Abqaiq, but that is, you know, I think symbolic of what they're capable of doing when they put their mind to it.
3: I've never been, sir, but I know you spend the majority of your time here covering all the intricates of energy. When it comes to the wider war, when it comes to the geopolitical situation, is there any silver lining, Stuart?
4: I mean, I think there's, again, this is a concerted effort to try and get momentum behind the diplomacy. There's been this report that around UNGA next week, there's going to be an attempt to kind of draw the Arab nations together into some sort of consensus about how to take this forward. I think on the other side of the equation, you've got Iran that has its own very clear ideas about what it wants out of all of this. That may not necessarily be compatible with the US position or indeed the position of the wider region. However, clearly, again, an appetite to get things going again, because it looks like pretty much everything's been stalled for, well, arguably months now, but certainly weeks.
3: Yeah, and we're now waiting for a timeline that's possibly even after the midterm elections, so that's something to keep an eye on. But for now, Stuart, thank you as always for those updates. Bloomberg, Stuart Livingstone Wallace, of course. Now, according to Axios, President Trump is expected to meet Gulf leaders next week to discuss the next steps in the war with Iran. The meeting is expected to be on the sidelines of the UN General Assembly in New York, and Axios says discussions will focus on U.S. ideas for a post-war strategy. This is as Trump and his senior team work on a day-after plan expected to be finalized after the midterms. And Congress has given final approval for a bill that gives President Trump new powers to impose tariffs on countries that purchase Russian petroleum products. The top buyers include China and India, and the legislation has been celebrated by Ukrainian officials eager for a tangible sign of U.S. support in their fight against a Russian invasion. Now coming up, leading AI executives look set to join Presidents Trump and Xi for their upcoming White House state dinner. More on that story next. This is Bloomberg.

0: up-to-the-minute news whenever and wherever it happens. I'm Joe Matthew in Chapel Hill, North Carolina, and this is Bloomberg.
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0: Welcome back to Horizons Middle East and Africa. Shares of Goldman Sachs closed lower in the U.S. This is after CEO David Solomon warned of softness in its fixed income business in the third quarter. That contrasts with equity trading, which he says remains strong. He also flagged that expenses are running higher across the company, and it comes after J.P. Morgan forecasted revenue growth for the third quarter, while Bank of America warned of weaker fixed income activity. Turkish stocks suffered sharp losses as well after an asset manager failed to meet investor withdrawals, sparking wider concerns about liquidity. Two asset managers have now reported difficulties meeting redemptions, while Turkey's Financial Stability Committee is set to meet to discuss the market turmoil. Now, Bloomberg understands that President Trump is considering hosting a state dinner for Chinese President Xi Jinping with top AI executives in attendance. From NVIDIA's Jensen Huang to OpenAI's Sam Altman and Apple's Tim Cook, the dinner comes as the U.S. and China face escalating tensions over AI and its development. Now, for more on this story, I'm now joined by Bloomberg's Anthony Stevens in Hong Kong. Anthony, good to have you with us. This is coming, of course, as the AI safety debate continues to heat up. Where are we now when it comes to this whole race in artificial intelligence?
1: Yeah, we're still at a place where there are competing visions for the future of what safety in AI looks like. So we have OpenAI talking about some previously undisclosed security events, six of them, and releasing a framework around how to deal with those events in the future. In contrast, you have comments from the likes of Microsoft that says that, you know, giving agents like Claude a consciousness was pretty much a bad idea, or aiming for that, and releasing their own rules of the road. So we have the tech giants as well having competing visions on the future of safety. For example, we also have Mark Zuckerberg and Jensen Huang saying that, you know, this is a solvable problem from a cybersecurity side of things, and there's no real reason to slow down the frontier. Now, that dispersion is also being reflected in the political spectrum. So at this moment, you have a bill passing, looking to pass in the U.S. about the debate around the open weight models and whether the U.S. should concede leadership in that space to China, and what does that leadership look like. At the same time, you obviously have very strident comments from President Trump, who wants the U.S. to continue to push into AI growth. China, for its part, has a much more measured approach across the board. They continue to push into the open weight model ecosystem, but the state is all over the safety debate in terms of their pronouncements. But in terms of a driver for economic growth, China is very front and center on the AI theme.
0: And when it comes to supply chains, Anthony, what is the latest on the global AI supply chain prospects?
1: Yeah, the commentary has been interesting recently. There's been a lot of kind of reassuring comments from across the AI supply chain that the demand for inference will survive any slowdown in the demand for training if the frontier slows down. And we've seen some announcements too that in that vein, right? You saw Apple coming out with a kind of push to make enterprise servers. We saw, you know, potentially a tie-up between Intel and Hynix. And today in Asian price action, you see a marked strength in the Taiwanese ecosystem as they continue to price this onward growth. So Taiwan is leading Asian stocks higher after the Fed.
2: My name is Corporal Bradley Joseph Seitz.
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14: Bloomberg Daybreak here for this Thursday, the 17th of September from London. Coming up today, trumped by the Fed, Kevin Warsh leads policymakers to a unanimous rate hike as the president calls for borrowing costs of 1% or lower. Russia's global assassination network. Prosecutors allege Moscow recruited people to kill dissidents in Europe and the US. The King and AI. The British monarch holds a summit with artificial intelligence bosses as OpenAI reveals yet more safety incidents. Plus, climate change is not small potatoes, except when it is. Why Europe's hotter weather means shorter French fries.
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14: Good morning from London. I'm Caroline Hepke. 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The yield on rate-sensitive two-year US Treasuries fell a basis point to about 4.72% this morning, earlier this morning. It was after it climbed to the highest since 2024, directly after the Fed move yesterday. In terms of other things to think about, so we've got at the moment 10-year US Treasury yields this morning trading at 5%, so down 2 basis points. The dollar also strengthened yesterday. The Bloomberg Dollar Spot Index is flat this morning. European stock futures ahead of the Bank of England rate decision too. US stocks 50 futures are up by 0.5%. FTSE futures also gaining 0.2%, with oil prices pulling back 0.1%. Brent now at trading at $105. Those are the markets. Let's get to our top stories. Fed Chair Kevin Warsh has delivered his clearest demonstration yet that under him, the central bank will set policy independently of President Trump's demands for lower rates. The Fed's rate setters unanimously voted to raise borrowing costs by a quarter point and signaled another increase could come this year. Warsh says inflation remains too high and insists that the central bank will deliver on its price stability mandate.
16: Last month in Wyoming, I expressed my commitment to a monetary policy discipline, not to a decision. I defined the standard for action. We must be confident that underlying inflation is moving to our objective, clearly and at sufficient speed. Today, the FOMC decided that this standard has not been satisfied.
14: Responding to the decision by Wharton and his fellow policymakers, President Trump demanded rates of 1% or lower, but said that he still has confidence in the Fed chair. Bond markets have steadied following the Fed's tougher stance. 10-year Treasury yields have fallen to around 5%. The Bank of England is expected to hold interest rates at 3.75% today, but signal that it's moving closer towards a hike itself. Surging energy prices have pushed inflation to a five-month high in the UK, with some economists warning that it could reach 4% early next year. The same pressures are complicating the outlook for Prime Minister Andy Burnham, who now says that next month's budget will be challenging.
17: I have taken difficult decisions in this job in relation to reprioritising government spending, putting digital ID on hold, for instance, so it's not the case that we aren't going to take difficult decisions. We will take difficult decisions to make sure the economy remains on track.
14: So that was Prime Minister Andy Burnham, who was responding to criticism from former Bank of England chief economist Andy Haldane, who said that he was running a, quote, tax and spending socialist government with better TikTok videos. The Prime Minister's notable shift in tone comes as higher gilt yields are estimated to have halved the government's £23.6 billion fiscal headroom. In other news, prosecutors say that they have uncovered a global Russian assassination network operating in Europe and the US. The US Justice Department has charged five people accused of working for Russian intelligence. They allegedly recruited others to kill dissidents. While all five remain at large, prosecutors say that one offered a US citizen $25,000 to track down and kill someone in Lithuania. The allegations include plans to attack NATO infrastructure, including train stations and warehouses supplying Ukraine. Now, it comes just hours after the European Commission President Ursula von der Leyen used her State of the Union address to highlight a range of hybrid attacks.
18: Threats are mounting on our soil. Just this week we saw it in Lithuania, Denmark and Poland, and the attempted drone attacks in Leipzig is another proof. We need to be clear about what this was. An attack using military-grade material carried out by Russian operatives on European soil. An attack not only on one member state, but against all of our union. And honourable members, we will not allow it.
14: Ursula von der Leyen says that Europe needs its own playbook to respond to security threats, including a new European Security Council and an equivalent of NATO's Article 4 consultations. Now, in terms of President Trump, he has floated the idea of putting fresh tariffs on EU goods if he deems that the bloc's relationship with Canada is harmful to the US. The news comes after Ursula von der Leyen, the European Commission president, proposed Canada becoming the EU's first associate member during that State of the Union address yesterday. So President Trump said that the news could have trade implications.
19: Canada's been a terrible trade partner. And no, I don't see that. And if they do that, if I think it's at all a hostile act, I will put very serious tariffs or stop trading with Europe on many things.
14: President Trump speaking to reporters yesterday. Canadians, meanwhile, are broadly supportive of efforts to formalize a deeper relationship with Europe. A recent Abacus data survey found 80% of Canadians support closer integration with the EU on issues including foreign policy, defense and economic opportunities. That's up 6 percentage points since February. King Charles is planning to ask AI bosses for reassurances as OpenAI reports several new safety incidents. The monarch will host a closed-door discussion with leaders today, including senior representatives from NVIDIA and Anthropic, plus the UK's AI minister. It comes as the CEO of software company Hugging Face, Clem DeLange, told Politico that breaches of its systems by OpenAI models encouraged greater visibility.
20: I think it led to a lot of other, you know, revelations and a lot of other disclosure of similar cyber attacks happening. Which obviously is great because it creates more transparency and gives everyone an opportunity to understand this risk better and hopefully mitigate it in the future.
14: Hugging Face's Clem DeLong speaking to Politico yesterday. In a new report detailing the previously undisclosed incidents, OpenAI shared instances of models misbehaving in order to succeed. The ChatGPT maker said that the reports are not a comprehensive account of chatbot issues and outlined a case for employees to self-report similar issues. In politics, Sweden's centre-left opposition is now projected to win Sunday's election by just one seat. Broadcaster SVT says that there's a 99.9% likelihood that the Social Democrat-led bloc will secure a majority. So the result puts former Prime Minister Magdalena Andersson in pole position to form a coalition government, but divisions among her political partners could complicate negotiations. So we continue to follow the fallout from Sweden's vote over the weekend. And lastly, Europe could see one smallest ever potato harvest. Research from the Energy and Climate Intelligence Unit suggests that the heat over the summer is likely to cut crop yields by about 3.5 million tons. Bloomberg's James Wilcock has more.
0: It's a hot potato issue. The lack of water and extreme temperatures mean the vegetables are set to be smaller and fewer at harvest this year. Potato yields are down as much as 20% in some parts of Europe. That means shorter fries and higher prices. It's the latest food fallout from the summer, with grain and corn also seeing record declines. For consumers, this potato problem may turn out to be anything but small fry. In London, James Wilcock, Bloomberg Radio.
14: And those are our top stories for you today. So looking at the markets this morning, so stock futures are rebounding. US stocks 50 futures are up by 0.5%. Nasdaq futures up 0.6. S&P 500 E-mini futures also up by 0.5% this morning. This as stocks were hit yesterday by the decision to increase interest rates in the US. So the S&P 500 closed down almost 0.5%. And you have also seen further moves in rates. So the most rate-sensitive yields in the US, two-year Treasury yields, are down 2 basis points this morning. Now, they did climb to the highest since 2024 in the run-up to the Fed decision, but the Fed hiked interest rates, and there seems to be an idea now emerging from that Fed decision that there'll be another interest rate hike this year. Looking at 10-year Treasury yields this hour, they trade exactly at 5%, down by 2 basis points this morning. So Kevin Warsh's resolve to tackle inflation. Oil is also lower. We're only trading at just above $105 a barrel for Brent crude futures. Those are the markets. Now, in a moment, we're going to look ahead to the Bank of England rate decision after the Fed, and also Greece's plan to transform the former mining area of Kozani with data centres. But before that, this got my attention. Is the English language changing faster than it used to? Is that just me? Merriam-Webster, the dictionary, is adding 1,400 new words or phrases to its dictionary, from cake pops to vibe coding to looks.
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3: In the end, it was a unanimous decision to hike. And the market is convinced there are clearly more to come. So this isn't going to be a one and done hike. So part of that is based on the dot plot projections, which is where the Fed officials see rate hikes going. And the market's now pretty convinced we may get another one as soon as October. The market's now pricing, I think it's three more by the middle of next year, and that's one more than before yesterday's Fed meeting. So taking that all into account, we saw, as you mentioned, we saw front-end yields rise. The two-year closed 7 basis points higher, and it was the highest yield on that maturity since 2024. And the long end was more anchored. So as you said, the 10-year's around 5% this morning, so a little bit higher than recent peaks. And that's a signal that the market is confident that this Fed is serious about fighting inflation.
14: Okay, so fighting inflation is key. Warsh also seems to have avoided, I mean, at least personally, the blame from President Trump. What did he have to say?
3: Yeah, so this was a very political decision, I think, or at least there was a real political backdrop to this particular decision. And Trump went on social media, as he so often does, just hours after Walsh and the Fed announced their decision. And, you know, he sort of reiterated his message that rates should be cut quickly to 1% or lower. And he followed that up with comments to reporters later. He talked about a very hostile Fed board. But crucially, he did stop short of criticising Walsh, who, of course, he appointed not that long ago. We know that he repeatedly attacked Walsh's predecessor, Jerome Powell. But I think what's interesting is that in Walsh's own speech, which wasn't very long, but he did talk about how inflation puts particular pressure on low-income workers and so on. So I think that was probably a message aimed both at the American people, but also at Trump himself. Now, there is a hike, there is a chance of a hike priced in for October, which, of course, would be just before midterms. So whether or not we'd see Trump quite so balanced in his response come that decision, I don't know. But for now, Trump seems to be putting up with that decision from the Fed.
14: Yeah, indeed. And he got an interesting question from our very own Michael McKee, our economics editor, in the press conference, didn't he? Which was interesting to listen to. In terms of the Bank of England, how much pressure is the Bank of England under? Because we've got rising energy prices, central banks around the world raising interest rates, the US, the ECB, and also in Japan, the BOJ this week. So what pressure is the Bank of England under?
3: Yeah, it definitely is under pressure, although I think the pressure is more external than internal. So the market sees a very little chance of a hike today. I think the focus is all going to be on what kind of message do they send. So the UK labour market isn't all that strong. It's looking a little bit soggy at the moment. Inflation is increasing, but we saw yesterday with CPI, it's sort of in line with expectations. It wasn't quickening faster than than economists were expecting. And it's really all led by this energy shock out of the Middle East. It'd be interesting to hear if central bankers of the Bank of England today talk about any evidence of second round effects. So that's when wages start rising and that becomes a sort of negative spiral in the economy. But so far, we don't seem to be seeing any evidence of those things. So I suspect we get a hawkish hold from the Bank of England. So I think it's very unlikely you'll get a hike today. But I think, yeah, I think the interesting thing is sort of how they respond to their peers around the world hiking and what kind of message do they send.
14: Yeah, absolutely. With UK energy prices maybe expected to go up by 25% next year when that filters through, when the energy price shock filters through to the UK, according to Bloomberg. Alice, thank you so much for being with us. Great to have you on the programme. Alice Gledhill is Bloomberg's rates and FX reporter. So thinking about the fallout from the Fed and the Bank of England rate decision today. Now, opposition to data centres has been growing around the world, but perhaps not in Greece, where the Public Power Corporation is planning to build one of Europe's largest data centres. Paul Tugwell is Bloomberg's Athens Deputy Bureau Chief and joins us now. Paul, good morning. Tell us about the plan then. Good morning. For what you've told us is a mega data centre project.
4: So Public Power Corporation plans to build a very large data center, a mega data center, initially 300 megawatts, but designed so that it can be expanded to 1 gigawatt by 2031. Now, this investment is important for the company itself because it wants to move from being just a power provider, it's Greece's largest power provider, to being also a technology company. So it's important for the company. But the company wants to locate this data center in a former lignite-fired power station near the town of Kozani in northwestern Greece, which was the region where Greece had its deposits of lignite coal. And the government in 2019 decided it would stop the use of lignite coal for producing power, which would also mean that an end to mining operations. And that obviously had a negative effect on the local economy of the region. So this data center, because of where it will be, is seen potentially as being something that would help with the employment situation in the area and helping employees who used to work for PPC in different activities moving towards technology-related jobs.
14: Okay, so jobs, that's the hope then. Is that why there have not been perhaps protests against such a large data center? We've seen it in other countries. Is that the main pitch?
4: Exactly. The main reason there is support for this investment locally as a data center is that it has the potential to prevent an exodus of especially young people from the region, young people leaving for Greece's biggest cities, so Athens or Thessaloniki or even abroad. And in fact, Public Power Corporation is working with the local University of Western Macedonia to develop courses that would train young people in the skills and subjects that would be needed to be used in the data center as a way of helping people, keeping young people in the region. Of course, the area where this is has abundant supplies of water. So water is not so much of an issue as it is in other parts of the world with data centers. And in fact, this data center, BPC says, will only use 0.6% of the water that was previously used for lignite operations. And of course, PPC is investing in renewable energy projects in the area, and that energy will be used to power the data center, so it won't burden the national grid.
14: Yes, that's interesting. As we see this kind of seesawing story around data centres, you know, in favour, against, and now this may be supportive. But also you've got to think about it from the perspective of an election that is coming in Greece too, don't you? Because the main shareholder in this utility and the power company is the Greek government. So what's the kind of politics around this, do you think?
4: Well, the Prime Minister, Kyriakos Mitsotakis, visited the region in the summer. Did admit the transition from the lignite area, bearing in mind Kozani was very much a company town. You either worked for public power or you knew someone who did. Of course, those jobs are no longer around. So the government, the prime minister was aware of that and said, we will help you with this transition. This data center will be part of a move into other technology sector activities that will provide jobs for the area. And of course, as you said, this is all important because by the spring at the latest, a general election is due to be held in Greece.
14: Okay, it's really fascinating, Paul. Thank you so much for bringing it to our attention. Interested to read your story alongside Sotiris Nikas. What Backlash is the title of the story. It's on the Bloomberg website and on the Bloomberg terminal. Paul Tugwell is Bloomberg's Athens Deputy Bureau Chief. Thanks for joining me. It's now 6:22 a.m. here in the City of London. Good morning. So lots of interesting conversations. I mean, AI has featured so much in the markets, but actually today we're thinking more about the fallout from the Federal Reserve being transmitted through stocks, through the dollar, through bonds. In terms of 10-year U.S. yields, they are at 5%, down a couple of basis points. Two-year yields down 2 basis points at 4.72. The expectation now seems to be for a sort of short hiking cycle, the one that we had yesterday, and then another rate hike from the Fed this year. I mean, we've had 65 months of US inflation above 2%. So that's where the kind of credibility test of the Fed wash really stood yesterday. In terms of other markets, so we saw the S&P 500 closing down 0.5% in the wake of the press conference from the Fed, but then stock futures have rebounded today. So S&P 500 E-mini futures are up by 0.5%, and that really chimes with what Walsh was sort of trying to portray, the strength of the US economy, the strength of the employment picture, and therefore inflation. US stocks 50 futures are up by 0.4% this morning. You also see oil prices pulling back. We're trading just above $105 a barrel for Brent crude futures. So that's as we're thinking about the markets this morning. Now let's get to a roundup of a few of our global news headlines for you. Here are the details. Prosecutors say that they've uncovered a global Russian assassination network operating in Europe and the US. The Justice Department has charged five people accused of working for Russian intelligence. They allegedly recruited others to kill dissidents. The US Congress has approved legislation giving President Trump new powers to impose tariffs on countries buying Russian oil and gas. The bill also tariffs up to 100% of major energy buyers, including China and India. Trump is expected to sign it in the coming days. And lastly, the president's also floating the idea of new tariffs against EU goods if he deems the bloc's relationship with Canada to be harmful to the US. That news comes after the European Commission President Ursula von der Leyen proposed Canada becoming the EU's first associate member. Those are some of our global news headlines. So let's think about the reaction to the Federal Reserve. The White House is already reacting. President Trump lashed out at the central bank and called for the base rate of US interest rates to be cut to 1% after his pick for Fed chair, Kevin Warsh, delivered the first Fed interest rate hike in more than 3 years. Chris Fallon is the chairman of the White House's Council of Economic Advisers. He's been speaking to Bloomberg's Katie Lyons and Joe Matthew, and they asked him if the Federal Reserve did damage to the U.S. economy by raising rates.
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0: stops working. Because it hasn't stopped working. Inflation is coming down. Yes, it is over target. It has been over target for 66 months. Almost all of those months were during the Biden administration. I would like to say that one of the things that's bothering me about all of this is I watched your station when this came out, and there's this constant frenzy of Fed watching. Everyone's looking at the Fed, waiting for the announcement to come on, waiting for the press conference to come on. And, you know, here's a prop that I brought, which is just the statement with red for every word or punctuation mark that's different than the month before. People analyze these. They go, why was the word strong replaced with the word robust?
1: Well, that's kind of what Chairman the markets Warsh, do, Mr. Chairman.
0: But Chairman Warsh very much said in his Jackson Hole speech, or at least I interpreted it as, let's get away from this. Let's have... Sure. Let's get away from the constant pretend, you know, what is the Fed going to do back and forth, what I was calling the Hall of Mirrors. We need a Fed.
1: Well, we're trying to kind of focus today on what the Fed has already done. And I appreciate your point on that, Mr. Chairman. But if we just like focus on his own words today, what we heard from Chair Warsh, inflation is too high and has been for too long. And he said, this summer's inflation readings do not tell me that underlying trends have meaningfully improved. So who should the market listen to, the Fed or you?
0: Again, the Fed, the administration's allowed to have an opinion. The markets, the decision maker is the Fed itself. There's no question that the decision maker in the end is the Fed itself. One of the things that happens, though, with this constant Fed watching is we had two amazing statistics come out yesterday. One, poverty is now lowest on record. So the poverty rate in the United States is the lowest on record. Adjusted for inflation, household income is now the highest on record. All of this crazy, what is the Fed going to do? What are the forecasts going to do? Forecasts of what the Fed is going to do. Constant Fed watching blocks out things that I believe are more fundamental and more important.
2: So that was Chris Fallon, who is the chairman of the White House's Council of Economic Advisers. I was listening in closely to what he was saying, weren't you? Speaking there to Bloomberg's Katie Lyons and Joe Matthew after the Federal Reserve's interest rate decision. So very interesting to get the Trump administration, or at least one of the key advisers within the Trump administration's reaction to that. So speaking to Bloomberg. Now it's 6:31 a.m. here in the City of London. Good morning. I'm Caroline Hepke. Thanks for being with us. Let's take you through the markets as we see Asian stocks have been gaining this morning. The Nikkei's up 2/10, Kospi 1/10 higher, although the MSCI Asia Pacific Index is just in the red, and US and European stock futures are gaining after the market certainly interpreted the rate hike from the Fed, although it was disliked perhaps by the Trump administration, by President Trump, as being credibility enhancing for the Fed. 2-year Treasury yields trade at 4.72, down 2 basis points now. 10-year Treasury yields are also retreating 2 basis points at 5%. Bank of England not expected to hike today, but what will it say about what happens later in the year? Brent crude futures trading above $105 a barrel. Those are the most important market moves this hour. Let's get to a few of our top stories. Fed Chief Kevin Warsh has delivered his clearest demonstration yet that under him, the central bank will set policy independently of President Trump's demands for lower rates. The Fed's rate setters unanimously voted to raise borrowing costs by a quarter point and signaled another increase could come this year. Warsh says that inflation remains too high and insists that the Fed will deliver on its price stability mandate.
3: So the labor side of the Fed's congressional remit is in good shape. Yet for more than 5 years, inflation has been running above target. So our predominant focus is on the price stability side of our mandate. The plain fact is that inflation is too high and has been for too long.
2: Responding to the decision by Kevin Warsh and fellow policymakers, President Trump demanded rates of 1% or lower, but said that he still has confidence in the Fed chair. Bond markets have steadied following the Fed's tougher stance, although 10-year Treasury yields remain around 5%. They've uncovered a global Russian assassination network operating in Europe and the US. The US Justice Department has charged 5 people accused of working for Russian intelligence. They

0: allegedly recruited others to kill dissidents. While all five remain at large, prosecutors say that one offered a US citizen $25,000 to track and kill someone in Lithuania. The allegations include plans to attack NATO infrastructure, including train stations and warehouses supplying Ukraine. And lastly, Clear Lake Capital is taking control of Chelsea after agreeing to buy out Todd Boehly and Mark Walter. Sources say the deal values Chelsea at about £5 billion. So that in the business of sports. Coming up next, though, we're going to bring you our conversation with Diane Swonk, chief economist at KPMG, as the Fed hiked interest rates for the first time in 3 years. So we'll get some context for you. That's next. This is Bloomberg.
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0: It is 6:40 a.m. here in the City of London. Good morning, I'm Caroline Hepke. Let's start by looking at the market. So global bond yields are retreating today. What we have seen over the course of...
29: You've been diagnosed with COPD, but breathing seems to be getting harder. Everyday activities, walking to the mailbox, going up the stairs, talking on the phone, take more effort than they used to. You're short of breath more often. 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And slowly, life starts to feel smaller. Is this you? 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If your COPD is changing, it's time to have a conversation with your doctor. 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Breathe better tomorrow.
0: Up of our global news headlines, starting with this story. Prosecutors say that they've uncovered a global Russian assassination network operating in Europe and the US. The US Justice Department has charged five people accused of working for Russian intelligence. They allegedly recruited others to kill dissidents. The US Congress has approved legislation giving President Trump new powers to impose tariffs on countries that buy Russian oil and gas. The bill allows for tariffs of up to 100% on major energy buyers, including China and India. Trump is expected to sign it in the coming days. And the US president is floating new tariffs against European Union goods if he deems the bloc's relationship with Canada to be harmful to the US. News comes after the European Commission President Ursula von der Leyen proposed Canada becoming the EU's first associate member. Those are some of our global news headlines. Now let's get to one of our top conversations. The Fed Chair Kevin Warsh. The Fed Chair Kevin Warsh has delivered the central bank's first interest rate hike in over 3 years, defying skeptics with a unanimous decision. President Trump responded on social media hours after the decision, though, demanding that U.S. interest rates be quickly cut to 1% or lower. In comments to reporters later, Trump blamed a, quote, very hostile board. But he stopped short of criticizing Warsh himself, a marked difference from the repeated attacks against his predecessor, Jerome Powell. Now, Diane Swonk is chief economist at KPMG and has been talking about the move, about the hike to interest rates, with Bloomberg's Tom Keane, Jonathan Ferro and Lisa Abramovitz.
30: One of the things that I think is really important is this is beginning of a rate hiking cycle. They've signaled two already. That's important. And they don't want to get ahead of themselves because they're managing to the economic aggregates. We've got an economy that's resilient but not resonating with too many. And I think that's important as well. At the end of the day, though, their job is to derail inflation. And if we get into 2027 and we're still seeing stickiness, particularly in the service sector, and the dispersion of prices, that's going to be a real issue for the Fed, and they'll have to go further, and then we'll have to see just how much they're willing to derail growth versus higher for longer in hope for a softer landing.
1: One thing that I thought was notable, Diane, is that in the statement, they do refer to geopolitical developments in passing. They say, well, uncertainty due to geopolitical developments has been ongoing. Domestic spending has been resilient, a nod almost to the retail sales that we got earlier today. How much are they not really going to address the oil price shock because of the strong economic data elsewhere? In other words, supply side shocks are fair game as long as they come with strength in other places.
30: Well, it really is. At the end of the day, we had the retail sales today, and they were stunningly strong and broad-based. Some of those retail sales reflect actually buying ahead of feared increases in tariffs in the vehicle sector, but they weren't all that. And that is, of course, the very behavior that the Fed is tasked to avert. So I really think it is a combination of demand and supply shocks right. that they're dealing with now. And they're acknowledging that with more than one rate hike in their forecast.
2: Diane Swank, your academics is Michigan, and Michigan has been fabulous in the study of inflation. What I hear is a some guess that we can bring down inflation and not bring down real GDP. Can we have that nirvana? Or is that just naive?
30: I think it's more naive than nirvana, and I am worried. And I tell you, all the economists that I'm talking to on the industry level, all the industry economists that I talk to, they are worried about the cost pressures they see in the pipeline and that it will be much more sustained. And what will it take to really derail this inflation? So right now, this is a step in the right direction, but the debate within the economics community is starting to be not whether or not they have to raise again, but how many rate right. hikes do we need and how much do we need to suffer between here and price stability
2: Absolutely.
30: To get to price stability.
2: Perfectly said. John Farrow, it's as simple as this. Is that debate happening at the Fed, or are they walking on eggshells because of 1600 Pennsylvania Avenue?
3: Well, I think they're certainly having that debate. And the White House is having no influence over this conversation because they've just hiked rates by 25 basis points and signaled they're willing to go again. Mm. Dan, I just want to build on this conversation you're having because I think it's so, so important. Do you believe this labor market is tight enough to put up the wage growth that would support these higher prices? Do you believe the consumer price tolerance exists to pass on these higher prices? Do you think we're in that situation now?
30: In terms of the labor market right now, I'm seeing two labor markets at the same time. There's pockets of labor shortages where wages are starting to pick up. I was just talking to a bank CEO yesterday who said all his clients are can't find workers at the entry level. These are not new college grads. These are entry level positions that once might have been filled by foreign born workers that are not being filled today. And that's putting upward pressure on wages there. On the higher level, we just saw some economic research that showed those professions that are most exposed to AI are seeing a slowdown in their wage gains. We're not seeing job losses per se from AI, but we are seeing a slowdown in wage gains in those sectors most exposed. And so you have this dichotomy that the Fed is trying to deal with. And the bottom line is, again, they can only deal with the economic aggregates. They can't deal with the inequalities and the unevenness of this expansion, which has gotten extremely concentrated in the AI build out as well.
1: We just got a message from Steve Chivarone of Federated Hermes, the chief investment officer there. And he had this comment that I think is really important, Diane. If Warsh characterizes this as a recalibration to higher neutral rate, reflecting higher nominal growth, he can land the plane. Do you think that we're going to get that much, Diane? Or do you think that ultimately we're going to have another exercise in letting the actions speak for themselves?
30: Well, I think that we're probably going to have to go through many iterations on markets on this, and I think it's going to be hard for the Federal Reserve. I think the move up in the neutral rate, I expected that, but it's still too low. I actually think this is neutral what we're at right now, and that means we're way too accommodative at the moment. That's a very different perspective than what they just put out in the summary right. of economic projections.
2: Diane Swamp, a simple question. Will you miss the dots if they do away with the dots?
30: Would I care if they do away with the dots?
2: Would no. you miss the dots?
30: You know, the dots are, they're the dots. They give us an inclination that they're in a rate hiking cycle. I think the verbiage in the statement itself basically is already that we're in a rate hiking cycle. If it's one, it's more than one, as I agree with Rich, we actually have two more additional rate hikes, and it could be more than that. And I think that's the important thing that we should be focusing on is they actually even changed the statement on this one.
0: So that was Diane Swonk there, chief economist at KPMG, who was discussing the Fed move with Bloomberg's Tom Keene, Jonathan Ferret and Lisa Abramovitz. Yeah, really interesting to get Diane Swonk's view. You know, she's been a Fed watcher for so many years. Used to speak to her a lot when she was at Mesirow Financial in her role, you know, just a few years before she joined KPMG as chief economist. She's based out in Chicago. It's always great to get her interpretation of what the Fed is doing, I think. But the rate hike cycle idea is a really important one. If you look into the markets today, the implied probability now of a rate hike from the Fed in October is above 50%. December rate hike pegged in at more than 70%. And there's also quite a bit of pricing for rate hikes in both January and March out of the Fed. So that's what we're thinking about. That's driving markets. Also, though, of course, ahead of the Bank of England. How is the Bank of England going to respond to energy prices going up? Not expecting a move today, what will they signal about the next few rate decisions? Coming up next, we'll look at stocks in Asia with Anthony Stevens. This is Bloomberg.
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0: Good morning. It's 6:53 a.m. here in the City of London. I'm Caroline Hepke. So global bond yields retreating this Thursday after the Fed hiked interest rates. The worries around inflation from higher oil prices and its read across into inflation has meant that average global government bond yields have been at a 19-year high this week. But it does seem that there was a bit more credibility, at least reassurance, on that unanimous vote to hike rates from the Fed yesterday. Two-year U.S. US yields are down 3 basis points this morning, although they got to a two-year high yesterday at the end of play, and 10-year US yields are down 3 basis points, trading at 4.99%, but it's, still hovering close to 5%. The Bank of England is not expected to hike interest rates today, but it'll be very interesting to understand what they say about the future path, as markets also start to price in the probability of more of a Fed rate hiking cycle to come. The Bank of Japan's also under pressure today, and the decision from the BOJ comes Friday, of course. So in terms of other markets, though, the impact from higher rates on stocks is so important. Asia stocks, though, actually are still seeing some gains, although the MSCI Asia Pacific Index is down 0.1%, and US stock futures and European stock futures are rebounding, although the S&P 500 yesterday was down by 0.5% towards the close. So we are thinking a lot about the fallout of the Fed. And the last thing that I should mention, of course, is the dollar, which at the moment is a little bit weaker this morning, although the dollar strengthened yesterday. So there's a lot of read-through from the Fed into what happens with the greenback too, of course. That is a Bloomberg Radio Business Flash, a look at the markets for you. Okay, let's think about what is happening in Asia. Let's take a look at some of the stocks on the move today in Asia. I'm Caroline Hepken. I'm joined by Bloomberg's markets reporter, Anthony Stephens. Good morning, Anthony. So some big losers from the Fed decision in Asia this morning. Who is suffering and why? Anthony. Okay, I'm hoping that Anthony can hear me. Anthony Stephens, of course, who sits in Hong Kong. Hopefully we can get your mic up. Anthony Stephens, can you hear me? All right, not to worry. We'll have to come back to that in just a moment. Yeah, thinking about the impact on stocks. Anyway, we'll try to come back to the individual stock movers. I always love that segment with Anthony Stephens. And, of course, we get it throughout the morning, stock movers. It's a really important part, I think, of what we offer listeners, because it's constantly moving throughout the day. So it's, you know, about what stocks are moving in Asia, what happens in Europe, and then over into the US. Anyway, never mind. We couldn't bring it to you this morning. But instead, I have a wonderful replacement in the radio studio, which is our UK a politics reporter, James Walcock, to highlight also what's a very fascinating story in the UK. We are building up to the Labour Party conference. We are thinking about the budget in Britain that is to come from John Healey. James, there appears to be something of a shift in tone from this government, which actually, it has to be said, got quite, you know, maybe an easy ride, or maybe was quite successful over the summer in rebranding this Labour government, depends on your perspective. Perhaps there's something of a reality check at the moment with the budget coming up. What's the change in tone?
11: Well, I mean, the two stories of the summer, Caroline, was as Andy Burnham, and I'm afraid I've brought an Andy, not an Anthony, to the conversation, has taken power. He's seen polls boost, and he has said good vibes has been the message. The problem is, in the meantime, we had the Iran war going on, bond yields grinding higher, and economists, including ones from Bloomberg, but across the picture, saying there's going to be less fiscal headroom, the UK faces higher debt borrowing costs, there are going to be difficult choices coming ahead. And just yesterday, after Andy Burnham, the UK Prime Minister, came back from some family leave, he has warned the budget will be, quote, challenging, and he will have to take, quote, difficult decisions because of the deteriorating economic picture, and they will take difficult decisions to make sure the economy remains on track. Now, those two words, challenging and difficult, they were not in the vocabulary 2 weeks ago, and this shift in messaging, I think, is in some ways quite a positive sign that the Labour government is ready to grapple with some of the fiscal problems ahead, but it sets up this quite difficult trilemma that has existed for the past, the previous Chancellor Rachel Reeves and also Keir Starmer, the previous Prime Minister, which is, if you issue more debt, you upset the bond markets. If you put out tax rises, you upset a lot of the public, especially those in 2024, to which you promised that you would have no sort of increases in the main rates of tax that your government has available to it. And if you cut spending, you upset Labour MPs. And so that difficult problem remains for Andy Burnham, and even more so because Labour MPs have dethroned the previous Prime Minister.
0: Yeah, absolutely. So I think, you know, minds being focused, being concentrated because of those decisions that have to come in the budget. As you say, the fiscal headroom that Bloomberg Economics is tracking so closely, and what is happening with yields as oil prices rise, and that warning about the increase in energy costs that will come through as it does, you know, every 3 months from the kind of regulated energy markets in the UK. Yeah, I think it was very good just to mark that the change in tone from the UK government we're starting to hear. Thank you so much to Bloomberg's James Wilcock for that. In the next part of Bloomberg Daybreak Europe, so we will take you through these stocks that are moving. Also, Mark Cudmore is going to give us his take on the fallout from the Fed. Our executive editor joins us next. This is Bloomberg.
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23: With SRN News, I'm John Scott. The Russian sanctions bill, named after the late Senator Lindsey Graham, is passed.
24: House lawmakers passed the Lindsey O'Graham Sanctioning Russia and Iran Act, meant to pressure Russia and deprive it of the resources to continue the war in Ukraine. Republican Representative Michael McCaul urged his colleagues' support.
25: The vote for this bill is a vote for Ukraine and the free world.
24: The measure sanctions Russian officials, banks, and a shadow fleet of tankers. It directs President Trump to impose tariffs on the top five importers of Russian oil or natural gas. Democrats like Don Beyer of Virginia were divided on the bill, worried it would drive up prices or that the president would use the tariff authority to punish European allies.
27: I predict Ukraine supporters will regret it.
24: The legislation includes a five-year extension of existing sanctions on Iran.
23: That's Jennifer King. As many expected would happen, the Fed raises the short-term interest rate now at 3.9%. This is SRN News.
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5: 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His art-

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1: And welcome to the Wednesday, the midweek edition, the Fed Day edition of the Best Stocks Now show with professional money manager Bill Gunderson, 27 years behind the mic and behind the trading desk. And I'm here with Barry Kite, our chartered financial analyst, who will weigh in on the Fed decision and the future of interest rates. He's also a certified financial planner, and it's just a quiet day in the market, Barry. It's passive. I'm just sitting here in my 60-40 asset allocation, and next year I'll up at this 59-41. No, that's not what we do. We don't believe in being passive in the market with a passive allocation. Why would you have very much exposure at all to bonds? Unless you're owning tax-free, double tax-free munis. I want to talk about that here in a moment. You know, with the high tax rates, Barry, and you can make the argument that yields are attractive right now in the bond market, correct? If you're going to hold them to maturity. Hey, I got no problem with that. I'm not a fan of bond funds, but holding a muni right now, a 10-year muni to double tax-free state, and especially if you live in California, Barry, New York, it may not work out.
2: Yeah, any high
1: those
2: tax
1: numbers
2: state,
1: in
2: certainly.
1: Florida, but you you do a what do you call the yield after you know a tax-free
2: yeah, tax
1: yield.
2: Equivalent yeah
1: equivalent
2: when you look at, yeah
1: over
2: 10% tax equivalent yield yeah you're. Potentially, yeah. Depends on where it's, you know, depending on somebody's tax. If you're in a very high federal bracket, you're in a high, obviously in a high tax state. It's something to look at for sure.
1: Absolutely. Why would you buy a treasury, you know, at 4.7 or whatever? No, 4.97, almost 5 today. If you're in a high tax bracket. Okay. Well, the good news is yields are attractive. The bad news is, because of that 30-year yield, guess where a 30-year mortgage is at right now? 6.97%, which freezes, absolutely freezes the housing market. The rental market is booming. Cash buys are about all that's happening in the real estate market. And the refi market, forget about it. It's totally dead. Does the market want a rate hike? I think so. I think the market wants to see the Fed being proactive and keeping the lid on the inflation monster that is mostly rising. Maybe it's the Leviathan, you know, that the myth said Leviathan rises up in the sea in the last days. Maybe it's oil prices coming up in the Strait of Hormuz. I don't know, but I think the market wants to see a rate hike, which I don't think, you know, Trump wants to see a rate hike. He is in Washington today, and he's giving a speech later on, I think, in North Carolina, a political speech. So I'm sure he'll have some words on that. And if the rate hike would be the first since 2023, why is SK Hynix up today? What's going on between them, SK Hynix, the big memory chip maker out of South Korea, and Intel? What is going on here? News on the memory market. And Barry, yesterday we kind of compared the supply-demand equation in memory chips right now, which is exploding the earnings at Micron, SanDisk, SK Hynix, Samsung. Just to astronomical rates because they can't keep up with the demand. Therefore, the price goes sky high. I like that SK Hynix symbol is SKHY, which you could, if you
2: sky
1: talk
2: high.
1: That out, you could make an argument sky high. But yesterday we went over the BWET ETF, the pure ETF on freighters. Carrying oil, it's up another 5.7% today, and it's up like I added it to my app this morning because I discovered it yesterday. And how much is in it? Let's see, does it tell me how much money is in this thing? I have to go to the daily chart. No, I don't have how much money, but I would imagine there's several billion dollars in this thing right now. Breakwave did a good thing here by coming up with this ETF. Congratulations to them. It's up. It started the year around $30, and it's $767. And you say, well, the freighter stocks haven't gone up that much. No, they haven't. But this is leveraged futures contracts on shipping rates. So this is steroids on steroids, Barry, I think, is how you would describe that.
2: Steroids on steroids.
1: Yes, they're steroids taking steroids.
2: That's biceps on top of biceps, right?
1: Yes. Okay, now yesterday, let's go back to yesterday and pick up where we left off. The markets were down pre-Fed day. Bitcoin got clobbered. It was down 3,200 because in the Senate, or the House, or Congress, or I don't know which one it was, which of the branches it was, but they did not pass that act that would regulate Bitcoin a little bit better. So it had a horrible day, and it's having another bad day today. It was down 3,200, and of course that 10-year is at 5%. You've heard the headline. This is the highest it's been since 2007, which was a watershed year looking back because it was the beginning of the 2007 through 2009 bear market, caused by the financial crisis mostly, which took the S&P 500 down 56%. We've got the 30-year now at 5.36%, and of course that's pushing 30-year mortgage rates to 6.97%. Just a shade under 7%. But having said that, yesterday, Arista Networks had a good day. Dell had a good day. Dell is one of the stars of the year. Man, I'm really proud of that investment that we made in Dell. That's been a very profitable trade for us. AMD had a good day yesterday. We had our article out on AMD. And AMD is having another good day today. I like the chart on AMD today. That was the chart I chose to feature this morning when I sent out my alert, my market open alert to all of our subscribers and to all of our clients that like to get the live trading alerts. NVIDIA had a good day yesterday. The fiber optic stocks had a good day yesterday, Marvell and Core. GE Vernova had a good day. SLB, which is not an AI stock, it's an OIL stock, oil, it had a good day. Ciena had a good day, and gold had a good day yesterday. And so far today, I'm seeing kind of the same thing. Dell, Arista Networks, AMD, Marvell, Core, Taiwan Semi,
2: AMD's
1: Western
2: up
1: Digital.
2: 4.4%, Bill.
1: It was the article. Yeah.
2: AMD's up 4.4 since you pumped.
1: I'm looking good on that one. Dart landed on the right stock.
2: Not a bad entry point on that article.
1: You know, I think I'll create a dartboard with 500 little squares on it and symbols and a pair of darts and sell it at Costco. All right, this is the dart picking method. No, we narrowed on the AI fervor to 35 stocks. We call them the terrific 35. I was listening to Bloomberg this morning, and when I'm in New York, I'm just a few blocks from Bloomberg. I walk by it almost every day. What a beautiful building that is. Oh, man. And at the top, Barry, like the top 20 floors are like condos that you can live in. That's my dream, is to own a condo in the Bloomberg building.
2: Just live there and go right down to work?
1: Yeah. I'm fixing to get back on. I've been on Bloomberg many times on the radio. I've never been on Bloomberg TV. I've been on CNBC several times, and I've been on Fox Business Channel several times. But I have never been on the Bloomberg TV, so that's one of my goals before I die. That's on my bucket list to get back on there and be a regular here now that, I split my time between two homes, okay? So anyways, we have kind of a nice day going on in those tech stocks, the AI stocks, which are the toast of the town in 2026. them along with the oil stocks pretty much have been where the action is in 2026. Okay, we talked yesterday about it's been decades since the Fed did a one and done. It just doesn't happen. But I listened to one commentator after another this morning with their predictions. And a lot of them actually think that he could, well, this is a situational move. He won't use the term one and done. But because of a temporary, quote, conflict in the Middle East, we need to do a temporary rate hike because of the situation. Well, we'll see. Usually a rate hike kicks off a rate hiking cycle. Heard other people say maybe he'll do two. We'll be right back. This is Bill Gunderson, CEO of Gunderson Capital Management. The Gunderson Team 2026 tour resumes with our next stop at the Embassy Suites in Independence, Ohio on Tuesday, September 29th and Wednesday, September 30th. I will be teaching a workshop on Wednesday evening from 7 to 9 p.m. and Barry and myself will be available on Tuesday and Wednesday from 7 a.m. to 5 p.m. for individual folks with individual meetings about our investment management services and financial planning services. This is a rare opportunity to meet with the team that you hear on the radio show each weekday. We will also be conducting that workshop again on Tuesday night from 7 to 9 p.m. To book a seat at the workshop or a personal appointment with us, give us a call at 855-611-BEST. 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
1: 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Well, it comes with the daily live alerts on the market and stocks that I am buying or selling in the 5 portfolios that I manage. 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I look forward to spending the day and each weekend with you.

0: And welcome back here to the second quarter of today's Best Docs Now show. Now, we're going to need a CFA to discuss this one, but it seems to me like this is a very good report. Retail sales, the best in the last 5 months. What does that mean? Retail sales climbed 1.2%, Barry.
1: It means the old adage, Bill, you never want to be between an American and a cash register, right?
0: And so, no, especially if there's a sale going on.
1: Spending. Yeah. So from a spending standpoint, it's actually fairly inflationary just because from the standpoint of, it's great. From a retail sales, like we talk about sometimes, good news is bad news when it comes to interest rates. So, a report like this, gives the Fed, lets the Fed know, hey, there's no slowdown in retail sales at the moment. Obviously, a good portion of that increase was at the gas pump, if you look across it. But in terms of the goods, I believe of all the goods they look at, I want to say 12 of the 12 of the categories were up in terms of sales growth. So it was really a broad based report across the board, which you could look at as good for the economy, but you could also look at as not good from a inflation or kind of from the Fed's point of
0: view. Well, on the Fed, but the Fed's going to say, look, we can go ahead and hike a quarter of a point because it's not going to hurt things. Things are going so strong. I see it everywhere I go. I see retail sales strong everywhere I go. Not so much in Mount Pleasant, in Charleston, but definitely in New York I see it. The restaurants, the stores, the Broadway plays, they sell out. They had a 2-for-1 promotion, 2 tickets for the price of 1 in the Broadway. They sold out within like minutes. the Knicks game, 62,000. It's just ridiculous. The retail sales right now, in my opinion, I just see fervor and spending. And like you say, look out. Don't stand in front of the cash register. Here comes an American spender with a sale, and goods to check out in their hand. Mortgage demand plunges. Oh, my gosh. This is just... This is the fallout. I mean, over the years, I've seen where real estate has its day and the stock market lags. And I've seen it where the stock market has its day and real estate, they just kind of go back and forth, construction. There's plenty of construction going on, but it's remodeling, it's retooling. It's making additions, and it's apartments. That's what I see. Okay, Warsh faces a credibility test as the decision looms. And, of course, by the time our show airs in New York City, Barry, the decision will have been made by then. We do this show just before, when it's heard in New York City.
1: The 2 o'clock announcement.
0: Yes, he's putting his policy approach and credibility under scrutiny. He's got a tough one. Welcome to the job. Here's your notebook. With markets watching, not just the size of the move, there's a few people that say 50 basis points, but I don't think that's going to happen. But also what it signals about the path ahead. Therein lies the rub. The markets have harbored doubts about Warsh's personal credibility even before he took the Fed chair. A lot of people don't like Warsh, but he did pass, through the Senate, through the House. The Fed may have reached a moment of truth. I listened to another guy, and he's totally another market research guy out of Canada. I like him a lot. He's sharp. He says they shouldn't be hiking rates here. There's just no way they should be hiking rates here because he felt like this bump in oil prices is a temporary thing. Okay. Well, you could say, then we're going to hike rates for a temporary period of time. Anyways, we're going to get that statement at 2:30 today, I believe it is, and the dot plot going forward.
1: Yep. press con. Get your popcorn ready. Press conference will be at 2:30. It's statement. The announcement will come out at 2, and then usually the press conference is going to be at 2:30. So,
0: I just always find it amazing how much of the talk in the media on a daily basis surrounds this group of people that can, the Federal Open Market Committee. And the power that they have, I mean, they go do a speech and the market moves. They go to lunch and the market moves. It's just ridiculous. It's the Clarity Act. That's what I was trying to think of, that did not pass yesterday. And you saw a huge sell-off in Bitcoin. And, of course, the crypto-related stocks, the Robinhoods, the Strategies, the Coinbases, the Circles, the Huts. The Bitmine immersions, all the stocks that I don't want to have any part of, they had a very poor day, and they're having another bad day yesterday. In the meantime, we're burning through our interceptor missile supplies, which are thwarting Iran attacks. The U.S. fired 70 or more of its high-end missiles, Barry. They sell these like in really nice department stores. You got to go up the elevator to the look at them. Missiles. Yes, to counter Iran's missile attack on Jordan last week. Yeah, I mean, Iran is attacking Jordan. They've attacked Saudi Arabia through the Houthis. These guys are rogue, man. Something needs to be done. Officials familiar with the matter said that we have now have a dwindling weapons supply. Of course, these are Patriot missile interceptors that we're using to protect Jordan over the weekend. Lockheed Martin produced a record 620 Patriot interceptors in 2025. And guess what, Barry? It doesn't look like the world's going to be passive. They're going to produce 2,000 interceptors this year. From 620, they're going to triple their production of missile 620 Patriot interceptors. What we hope, then this... I could argue that the whole AI debate comes into play here. Does AI going to figure out a way to get around these Patriot missile interceptors?

0: News. I'm John Scott. The House has passed a broad package of sanctions targeting Russian officials and key pillars of its economy, as lawmakers look to deprive President Vladimir Putin of the financial resources needed to wage the war against Ukraine. The bill, named after the late Senator Lindsey Graham of South Carolina. A man has been put to death for the 25 fatal shooting of three people during an attempted robbery at his neighbor's home. It happened in rural Texas. It will be the state's fifth execution this year. 40-year-old LeJames Norman put to death by lethal injection in Huntsville. Artist Peter Max has died at age 88. Max was known for colorful pop art in the 1960s. His son says that he died Monday. No cause was given, but he had advanced dementia. This is SRN News.
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0: welcome back here to the second half of today's Best Stocks Now show. Well, Ed Yardini lowers his year-end target price on the S&P 500 from 8,400 to 7,900. And Barry, I'm sure he did it because of the same reason that I've lowered my price target over the last several weeks. We're reining in our multiples. I mean, I don't know that you can use a 21 or 22 multiple on $400 in earnings next year, to come up with a target price. We're trading at under 19 right now because of the interest rate situation. The interest rates and multiples on the market have an inverse relationship. And we're seeing that in spades right now. On the one end, you could say, well, the market's really cheap right now. It's trading at just under 19 times forward earnings. But the counter to that is it's because interest rates are high. It's not an earnings problem, as we talked about yesterday. Earnings estimates continue to go up. This last quarter that we had of the earnings season, which is now in the books, you had a 50% increase in earnings versus the same quarter last year. And yes, it was concentrated in a handful of stocks. But the earnings estimates for the S&P 500 have been going up considerably for this year and next year. I also put a chart every once in a while in the newsletter of the direction of earnings estimates, because stocks and indexes follow those estimates. Estimates go up, market goes up. But, like I say, it's not an earnings problem. We've reined in our multiples. I have, and Ed Yardini's a smart guy. I followed him probably my entire career. And pretty much, my way of looking at the earnings picture of the market and setting my price targets for the market, which I have I'm pretty proud of my record on that over the years, is similar to his. And I'm sure Yardini is not lowering his earnings estimates for between now and the end of the year. It's because he's reining in his multiple. That's the second half of this equation in coming up with these target prices. So still, I mean, even at 7,900, right now you have the S&P 500. Where is it trading at right now? Let me get you a quote on the S&P 500. The S&P 500 is trading at 7,600. He's got his year-end at 7,900. 76 to 7,900 is what he thinks the S&P can do, which would be an all-time high between now and the end of the year, which is approaching very quickly, by the way. Attention, Christmas shoppers, it's only like, 80 days until 80 shopping day. Every day is a shopping day with Amazon and all this and that. Every day is a shop. Okay, SK Hynix. Who's SK Hynix? I would say that before this year, I don't know that I'd ever heard of SK Hynix, to be honest with you. It trades in South Korea. It's in the South Korea ETF. That's how we got exposure to it, through EWY. That's how we got exposure to Samsung, because neither one of these stocks trade in the U.S. other than on the pink sheets, the bulletin boards, which you can buy and sell them on the bulletin boards. But now SK Hynix has a U.S. Ticker symbol. It's an ADR SKHY. Okay? Number one, there's a report that they are talking about producing. Remember, these companies don't really produce their chips. They design their chips. They then send the design to the foundry, usually Taiwan Semiconductor, which generates 80% of the chips in the world, to make the chips. Okay? And Intel has been off and on, Barry, you'd have to say, with wanting to get in on the foundry business, not get in on the foundry business. It's considered a low kind of margin business compared to designing the chips. That's where the real money is. But at the same time, I mean, Intel has the capability.
1: Very capital intensive.
0: Yeah. And we do know that, you know, here, well, in New York City, they have GFS, Global Foundries, which has not been a very successful company. But Taiwan, because they dominate the market, you know, has done very well over the years. So there's talks, supposedly, between SK. And by the way, Intel is up to, this is just a shock to me, really. Intel, looking at the Best Stocks Now app, Intel is now up 286% since the beginning. Let's see, over the last 12 months, 292%. 292% over the last 12 months. And I remember when we were in Santa Clara, just a few blocks from where Intel began the whole thing, there was the deal of
1: and a big announcement.
0: NVIDIA investing in Intel. There was the storied, you know, changing of the guard at Intel, where the outgoing CEO said to pray and fast for the employees at Intel, which was never heard that one before. And then there was an investment by the U.S. government into Intel, which they've made a lot of money on that. Hats off to Donald Trump. Do they have to pay long-term capital gains taxes on that, or short-term capital gains? I'm sure they do. But Intel has had quite a year. It's trading at a forward P.E. of 50, and it's got a P.E. ratio of 93, and it has yet to really make any kind of a blockbuster announcement. Other than, you know, they're stabilized, they're back, they're working, they're trying to innovate, they're forging partnerships with NVIDIA, etc. So that's that. And the other reason why, now let's look at the chart of SKHY, which now trades in the U.S. It's up 2% today, and it's volatile. Man, you want to own that thing? It is volatile. But keep in mind that SK Hynix earnings are going to go up to $25 per share next year. $25 per share next year. At $25 and a stock trading at $180, you can do the math. That's about a 7 forward PE on SK Hynix. But it's a memory chip maker, which has over the years been considered a commodity, those memory chips. But not this year. It's a commodity that they can't get enough of. And they're eating them up as fast as they can be produced. And the other news on SK Hynix is it looks like they've averted a strike. They've reached a revised bonus and wage agreement. The workers want in on it. Hey, guys, you're going to make $25.
1: They want some stock.
0: Yeah. I would take the money. The bonus, because eventually memory chips are going to come crashing down when that supply finally starts to move in the direction of demand. Okay, another big theme this week, very big theme, it started over the weekend, is will there be a slowdown in spending by the AI companies? And we've had some dissenting opinions on that. Hong Tan, the most the most vocal one on from the side of supply, saying no, we're not seeing any kind. Hawk Tan, we're not seeing any kind of a slowdown here at Broadcom in the orders we're getting from OpenAI. The other debate is whether we've created a monster that's going to destroy every person on this planet in AI, and that was suggested by a couple of people that left, PhDs that left OpenAI and Anthropic and became very vocal on that subject. And, of course, we had Trump on a call with Jensen Huang. I'm told I pronounced it wrong. We've been pronouncing it wrong, Barry. It's not Wang. It's Huang. It's Jensen Huang. Okay, remember that going forward. But, you know, they weighed in and said, no, we're not going to destroy the planet. This is an important race, and we're going to have the guardrails up, even though Trump seems to be against the guardrails. Mark Zuckerberg joins NVIDIA's Wong in pushing back against an AI slowdown. So now you've got, in the mouth of two witnesses, right? Zuckerberg says, He's saying, no, we shouldn't slow down in this race with China. And that's exactly what Trump is saying, and that's what Wang Wong is saying. Be careful with that name, Bill. And on the other side, it's these PhDs from Anthropic and OpenAI that have sounded the alarms about the end of humanity. We'll be right back. This is Bill Gunderson, CEO of Gunderson Capital Management. The Gunderson Team 2026 tour resumes with our next stop at the Embassy Suites in Independence, Ohio on Tuesday, September 29th and Wednesday, September 30th. I will be teaching a workshop on Wednesday evening from 7 to 9 p.m. and Barry and myself will be available on Tuesday and Wednesday from 7 a.m. to 5 p.m. for individual folks with individual meetings about our investment management services and financial planning services. 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That's 855-611-BEST or go to GundersonCapital.com. C-U-N-O.
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0: Good morning and welcome to the fourth and final segment of today's Best Docs Now show. I'm Barry Kite, planner and analyst here at Gunderson Capital. We've got a little doctor's appointment, so he's getting out of here a little early. We'll finish things up. Of course, from a market standpoint, we're looking at the NASDAQ up 0.6% at the moment. Certainly good to see some green before we've got the Fed decision here at coming up at 2 o'clock. We'll get the announcement. We'll have the press conference we'll figure out what Wirsch decides with it. It'll be good to hear him talk again. He's not a huge fan of the press conference, but he'll still do one at 2:30. And the S&P is up 0.3% at the moment. So good to see the equity markets kind of in the green beforehand. We'll see how long that lasts after the decision at 2. Of course, we're going to be in Cleveland here September 29th and 30th. So that'll be a Tuesday and a Wednesday. Bill's going to redo the commercial there. I think he said the workshop. We normally do it on Tuesday, but it's actually going to be Wednesday, the 30th, Wednesday evening at the Embassy Suites there in Independence, Ohio. So certainly looking forward to getting out there and seeing the folks. Of course, if you'd like to come see us, give Edie a call, 855-611-BEST. That's 855-611-BEST. Give her a ring. She'll get you on the schedule. We'll also be doing 1 hour appointments with folks who want us to kind of take a look at their portfolio, who are interested in us potentially managing their portfolio. We'll also be meeting with clients. It's always good to, comfortable with geographic separation. We've been doing this for a long time, have clients all over the country, I think in all 50 states. I know we got one in Alaska. It's always nice to kind of put a face with a name, see some folks, versus simply having a phone conversation or Teams meeting or Zoom meeting or what have you. But always good to get out there. So feel free to give Edie a call, and we'll get you on the schedule, and looking forward to it. I know she's had a good bit of activity so far in terms of getting that booked. As we keep hitting, the Fed decision coming up, that's really kind of going to be the news of the day. We had some calls from folks asking from a interest rate standpoint. I run the bond portfolio here. I've been kind of scouring the notes out there and trying to add some names to the bond portfolio. Certainly with this spike in yields, we've seen that translate a little bit through to the corporate bond market. A lot of it, like I said, has really been on the federal side in terms of treasury prices going up or yields going up. And we haven't really seen that reflected as much on the corporate side. I was hoping we'd get a few things on sale that we could lock in for 3 to 5 years in terms of, we buy individual bonds. Buying individual bonds that you're willing to hold to maturity if you can. Obviously, if somebody needs money in between, we can certainly sell those, or if it makes sense to sell them, we can from a portfolio management standpoint. But, when we look at a bond, a lot of times mathematically, as long as the company is there to pay you back in that 3 to 5 year span, you can actually, from a return function standpoint, you can really know what you're going to, you know what it's going to return once you make that buy. Our hurdle rate a lot of times, preferably is in that 5.25 range or higher. Haven't really seen much activity, or at least bonds that we want to own, in that space. I think we might have purchased an Oracle bond, earlier this year. I think previous to that was, an Apple Oven bond. But we haven't made many purchases there, just because the hurdle rate, your yield to maturities or yield to worst, has been under that 5.25% hurdle rate. So I'm going to be, you know, once, you know, or been looking through that on a daily basis. Like I said, we'll take a look, before the meeting, and then we'll see what those yields look like after the meeting. So, certainly a big day in bond world, not as, certainly not as exciting or sexy to talk about as the equity side, but, those are, you know, kind of things we've got on the docket today. Of course, you know, tomorrow we'll get some weekly jobless claims. I want to say we get an employment report at the end of the week as well. So it's nonstop. Just because we get the Fed decision doesn't mean that we're not going to continue to get more and more data. So it's just usually we're kind of in this earnings lull at the moment where you don't get a lot of information. Certainly, you know, we're kind of in between earnings season, but of course the Fed and you know, economic reports have kind of filled that void pretty handedly during this time. We'll note, Bill, I don't think we covered it earlier, but it is nice to see, you know, crude oil down $3 today. I think we're at about 102.75 a barrel, so down 3% today. Heard some stories from, I guess, Saudi Arabia has been actually delivering or increasing the deliveries through the Strait of Hormuz. So that I think some of that news is what's kind of putting some downward pressure on crude oil, which we'll certainly welcome if we can get some crude oil pushed down back to, call it the $70 range. That's going to make a huge impact on inflation, particularly in diesel. Diesel fuel, as we've been talking about, obviously is way too high. It's at an all-time high. You had a big trucking, I think it was Hunt, one of the big trucking companies actually, came out today and said their profit outlook is going to be slashed by 10%. So that tells you, kind of shows you there that diesel and fuel, we need to get that down before we can see some improvement on the inflationary front. Well, we're done for the Fed edition of the Best Stocks Now show. We'll be back tomorrow and give you our thoughts on the outcome. But hope everyone has a great day. Bye now.
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4: Bloomberg Daybreak Europe for this Thursday, the 17th of September from London and Brussels, coming up today.
5: Trumped by the Fed, Kevin Warsh leads policymakers to a unanimous rate hike as the president calls for borrowing costs of 1% or lower.
4: Russia's global assassination network. Prosecutors allege Moscow recruited people to kill dissidents in Europe and the US.
5: The King and AI. The British monarch holds a summit with artificial intelligence bosses as OpenAI reveals yet more safety incidents.
4: Plus, climate change is not small potatoes, except when it is. Why Europe's hotter weather means shorter French fries.
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4: Good morning from London. I'm Caroline Hepke.
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4: Stephen, good morning. Let's look at markets to start with on the programme. So European stocks opened the day up by 0.4%. This as the FTSE 100 is also gaining 0.3 this hour. I know Barclays talking about the UK stocks, unloved but not a bad place to hide. This as global bond yields retreat. You do have after the Fed rate hike, 10-year US Treasury yields down 4 basis points at 4.98, 2-year yields down 5 basis points at 4.69. Are we on the cusp of a rate hiking cycle, a mini cycle, how would you phrase it? Brent crude futures are down 1.7%, so oil is down $104 a barrel. Those are the markets.
7: Our top stories. The Federal Reserve Chief Kevin Warsh has delivered his clearest demonstration yet that under him, the central bank will set policy independently of President Trump's demands for lower rates. The Fed's rate setters unanimously voted to raise borrowing costs by a quarter point and signalled another increase would come this year. Warsh says inflation remains too high and insists the Fed will deliver on its price stability mandate.
8: Last month in Wyoming, I expressed my commitment to a monetary policy discipline, not to a decision. I define the standard for action. We must be confident that underlying inflation is moving to our objective, clearly and at sufficient speed. Today, the FOMC decided that this standard has not been satisfied.
7: Responding to the decision by Warsh and his fellow policymakers, Trump demanded rates of 1% or lower, but said he still has confidence in the Fed chair. Bond markets have steadied following the Fed's tougher stance.
4: The Bank of England is expected to hold interest rates at 3.75% today, but signalled that it's moving closer towards a hike. Surging energy prices have pushed inflation to a five-month high, with some economists warning that inflation could reach 4% in the UK early next year. These same pressures are complicating the outlook for Prime Minister Andy Burnham, who now says that next month's budget will be challenging.
9: I have taken difficult decisions in this job. In relation to reprioritising government spending, putting digital ID on hold, for instance. So it's not the case that we aren't going to take difficult decisions. We will take difficult decisions to make sure the economy remains on track.
4: Andy Burnham was responding to criticism from former Bank of England chief economist Andy Haldane, who said that he was running a, quote, tax and spend socialist government with better TikTok videos. Now, the Prime Minister's notable shift in tone comes as higher gilt yields are estimated to have halved the government's £23.6 billion fiscal headroom.
7: American prosecutors say they've uncovered a global Russian assassination network operating in Europe and in the US. The US Justice Department has charged five people accused of working for Russian intelligence. They allegedly recruited others to kill dissidents. While all five remain at large, prosecutors say one offered a US citizen $25,000 to track and kill someone in Lithuania. The allegations include plans to attack NATO infrastructure, including train stations and warehouses supplying Ukraine. It comes just hours after European Commission President Ursula von der Leyen used her State of the Union address to highlight a range of hybrid attacks.
10: Threats are mounting on our soil. Just this week we saw it in Lithuania, Denmark, and the attempted drone attacks in Leipzig is another proof. We need to be clear about what this was. An attack using military-grade material carried out by Russian operatives on European soil. An attack not only on one member state, but against all of our union. And honourable members, we will not allow it.
7: Ursula von der Leyen says Europe needs its own playbook to respond to security threats, including a new European Security Council.
4: Now, US President Donald Trump has floated the idea of imposing new tariffs against imports from the EU if he deems the bloc's relationship with Canada harmful to the United States. The news comes after the European Commission President Ursula von der Leyen proposed Canada becoming the EU's first associate member during yesterday's address. President Trump said that the news could have trade implications.
11: Canada's been a terrible trade partner, and no, I don't see that. And if they do that, if I think it's at all a hostile act, I will put very serious tariffs or stop trading with Europe on many things.
4: That was Donald Trump speaking to reporters yesterday. In the past few minutes, a spokesman for the EU Commission has responded to Trump's comments, saying that the deal with Canada is, quote, for our common strength. He says that the EU-Canada deal is, quote, not against anyone else. Canadians, meanwhile, are broadly supportive of efforts to formalise a deeper relationship with Europe. Stephen.
7: Britain's King Charles is planning to ask AI bosses for reassurances as OpenAI reports several new safety incidents. The monarch will host a closed-door discussion with leaders today, including senior representatives from NVIDIA and Anthropic, plus the UK's AI minister. It comes as the CEO of software company Hugging Face, Clem DeLong, told Politico that breaches of its systems by OpenAI models encourage greater visibility.
12: I think it led to a lot of other, you know, revelations and a lot of other disclosure of similar cyber attacks happening, which obviously is great because it creates more transparency and gives everyone an opportunity to understand this risk better and hopefully mitigate it in the future.
7: Hugging Face with Clem DeLong speaking to Politico yesterday. In a new report detailing the previously undisclosed incidents, OpenAI shared instances of models misbehaving in order to succeed. The ChatGPT maker said the reports are not a comprehensive account of chatbot issues and outlined a case for employees to self-report similar issues.
4: And lastly, Europe could see one of the smallest ever potato harvests. Research from the Energy and Climate Intelligence Unit suggests that the heat over the summer is likely to cut crop yields by about 3.5 million tonnes. Bloomberg's James Wilcock has more.
13: It's a hot potato issue. The lack of water and extreme temperatures mean the vegetables are set to be smaller and fewer at harvest this year. Potato yields are down as much as 20% in some parts of Europe. That means shorter fries and higher prices. It's the latest food fallout from the summer, with grain and corn also seeing record declines. For consumers, this potato problem may turn out to be anything but small fry. In London, James Wilcock, Bloomberg Radio.
4: And those are our top stories for you this morning. Looking at the markets, so checking in on German Bund yields right now, 10-year yields are flat at 3.5%. US yields, though, really retreating down 5 basis points. So you've got a rally there as 2-year rate-sensitive yields in the US also drop 5 basis points. But you've got a sell-off in Europe. German 2-year yields are up 1.5 basis points. This ahead of a Bank of England rate decision expecting a hold. The focus will be on November, and this is oil prices are down in Europe at $104 a barrel, down by 1.7% this morning. You've also got stocks in Europe right now currently trading up about 0.6%. FTSE 100 stocks also up by 0.5% this morning. Nokia is the biggest gainer. Auto and car parts the biggest sector seeing gains right now. So that's a look at where we are in markets, Stephen.
7: Well, after yesterday's Federal Reserve decision, let's turn to today's central bank up for decision. That is, of course, the Bank of England, the only major central bank that's yet to respond to the fallout of the conflict in the Middle East. Our FX and rates reporter, Georgia Hall, is with us for more. Good morning to you, Georgia. So after the Fed, talk us through how markets are set up for today's BOE decision.
14: Good morning. Markets are prepping for a hold from the Bank of England today. Best case for the gilt market would be a hawkish hold. However, they are definitely looking forward to the next year, and there are quite a few interest rate hikes priced in. So while it will be a hold today, markets are very wary of what still may come in the next few months.
4: Okay, yeah, and this, the concern, I suppose, particularly around energy and the sensitivity of the UK to global energy markets. Bloomberg expecting a 25% increase in January to household energy bills, maybe a doubling of inflation to 4%. Look, the other thing that I think is interesting is also about what the central bank, what the Bank of England does to quantitative tightening. This is an outlier policy that the UK is doing, actually, selling bonds when on its balance sheet, whereas other central banks are not. I wonder what you make of that, whether there will be any change, or and why it's important.
14: Yes, so market consensus so far is that there will be somewhat of a slowing of quantitative tightening. The question is how much and at what point in the yield curve will that occur? There were some reports earlier this week that they might stop active sales of long-dated gilts to try and help the market in that regard, but it is definitely the thing that is on the table for this meeting, and we will get an update on the next cycle. And so if there is a slowing of active sales or a change in that regard, that could provide some temporary relief to gilts, but by and large, as you mentioned, we have all these factors that are really weighing on the market, so how much of an impact it actually could have is uncertain and probably fairly limited.
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14: They give investors what they want, but, you know, gilts are at the mercy of global moves. They're not protected by any way, shape, or form, even if you do big structural reforms.
19: Is the upcoming budget, then, a moment of danger? That is the real question.
14: Yes, it... I think a moment of danger is probably fair to say. I would say market participants, at least in my conversations, have been listening to what the government has been putting out, and they are trusting that they are going to stick to the fiscal rules. However, I have been having some conversations recently where people are nervy that there could be something in the budget, that one thing that the market chooses to focus on, drill in on, and that really could be a big shock factor for gilts. I mean, just earlier this week, we were very, very close to hitting 6% on the 30-year, which would be a new historic high. And so we have to be very, very careful and watching very, very closely for any shift in language around that fiscal headroom question. And it's definitely something that market participants are jumpy about at the moment.
19: Yeah. Okay, especially with the UK and its debt funding costs being such a large part of the government budget. I mean, spending more on those debt servicing costs than on defence in the UK. Georgia, thank you so much for being with us. Georgia Hall, our rates and FX reporter, looking ahead to the Bank of England decision.
7: Well, oil prices are dropping again this morning as there are hopes that some of the supply disruption from the Middle East could ease. Bloomberg has learned that Saudi Arabia plans to restore half of the capacity of its east-west pipeline within days after the route was damaged in attacks last week. Let's get more now from Paul Wallace, who's our managing editor for Middle East Economics and Government Coverage. Paul, how significant would the restoration of this pipeline be? What do we know about the plans?
20: Hi, Stephen. It is something that oil markets are watching very, very closely. This is a major pipeline. It can take about 7 million barrels a day of oil from Saudi Arabia's eastern fields, to the west coast, to the Red Sea. And this has been the sort of saving grace for the kingdom since the US-Iran war started and the Strait of Hormuz was effectively shut. So this has been the outlet for Saudi oil exports. So, with this shutdown of the pipeline, Saudi Arabia's oil exports are very low now. It's probably managing to get some ships through the Strait of Hormuz, it will be in small volumes if it's getting any through at all right now. So this pipeline is vital. If it gets back to, say, 50% capacity within a few days, as Bloomberg's reporting is suggesting, it thinks it can, that would be bearish for oil prices in the short term, certainly. But markets will also be watching, you know, to see how far off a full restoration is. You know, it will be nice to have about 3.5 million barrels a day back on stream through that pipeline, but you know, that still leaves a big chunk, 3.5 million barrels a day that still needs to come online. And that's about, you know, rough, give or take, between 3-4% of global oil supply. So it's a lot.
19: Bloomberg was reporting yesterday about the huge cost of the war to the US, but President Trump again saying that the Iran war will be over soon. Is there any diplomatic channels open, discussions going on at all, Paul?
20: Very little in the way of that. Our sources are saying, you know, that the sort of position between the US and Iran is deadlocked, as it has been for weeks now. Neither side shows much implication to go back to formal negotiations. The Iranians are saying they want the US to lift its naval blockade first, before they'll consider talks again. The US, wants to keep that blockade on. It's effectively Donald Trump's most effective tool against the Iranians right now. It is hurting the economy a lot. And, you know, inflation in the Islamic Republic is now around 90%. Its currency is weakening pretty rapidly, but it's not doing enough damage yet to force Iranian leadership to make concessions and get back to talks.
7: Okay. Paul Wallace, our managing editor for Middle East Economics and Government Coverage, thank you very much for joining us. We'll have more on the Bank of England decision next. This is Bloomberg.
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7: 8:21 in London, 9:21 here in Brussels. Good morning, I'm Stephen Carroll. On European equity markets, the Stoxx 600 up by 0.7% this morning. The FTSE is 0.9 higher. We've been looking at shares in Bilfinger, the worst performing on the Stoxx 600 this morning, something as much as 26% after the German industrial services provider cut its sales forecast for the full year, currently down by almost 24%. After yesterday's Federal Reserve decision, we are looking at the futures on Wall Street pointing significantly higher. The S&P 500 finished down by 0.5% today, the sixth consecutive Fed day where stocks finished lower, in case you were counting. S&P minis this morning up by 0.7%. Nasdaq futures are 0.9 higher. Treasury markets are also seeing a bit of a rally after the sell-off yesterday. So the two-year yield, which hit its highest since 2024, down 5 basis points this morning at 4.69%. 10-year yield also down by 5 basis points. No such movements, though, on European bond markets, trading pretty flat. Today's Bank of England decision in focus, with the two-year gilt yield up 0.5 basis point at 4.78%. The pound is trading 0.1% stronger at 133.91 amid a touch of dollar weakness. And we are watching oil prices dropping further. Optimism over the potential reopening in the coming days of that Saudi east-west pipeline. Brent crude at $104 a barrel now, down by 1.7%. That is your Bloomberg Radio Business Flash. Now with more on what's going on around the world, here's Caroline Hepker in London.
19: Stephen, thank you. Prosecutors say they have uncovered a global Russian assassination network operating in Europe and the US. The US Justice Department has charged 5 people accused of working for Russian intelligence. They allegedly recruited others to kill dissidents. Trump is floating new tariffs on EU goods if he deems the bloc's relationship with Canada to be harmful to the US. The news comes after the European Commission President Ursula von der Leyen proposed Canada becoming the EU's first associate member. And lastly, King Charles is seeking reassurances from AI bosses as OpenAI reveals several new safety incidents. The monarch will host a closed-door discussion today with senior figures from Nvidia, Anthropic, alongside the UK's AI Minister. Those are some of our global news headlines. And Stephen, of course, Tom McKenzie got the gig of going up to Scotland to get all of the news about that event that the King is hosting with AI leaders.
7: Yeah, indeed. I mean, what timing to be having that conversation now, given everything that's happened on markets over the past week on that story. But I want to turn next to the Bank of England decision today. We're expecting a hold from the BOE, but a signal that policymakers are moving closer to a hike. Surging energy prices have pushed inflation to a 5-month high. Some economists are warning it could reach 4% early next year. Those pressures are also complicating the outlook for the Prime Minister, Andy Burnham, who now says that next month's budget will be challenging. Sonali Ponhani, who is Chief UK Economist at Bank of America, has been speaking to Bloomberg's Anna Edwards and Guy Johnson about the situation.
3: The consensus today is for a hold. The background that the Bank of England is meeting in today is fairly precarious, as you said, with rising energy prices. But I do think that, you know, just a week ago, we heard from Governor Bailey saying that they're not inching towards a rate hike. So to surprise the market with a rate hike today could potentially lead to, further tightening of financial conditions. We've seen, you know, financial conditions have clearly tightened in response to rising energy prices. Now the mortgage rates are pricing in about 100 basis points of rate hikes potentially from the Bank of England. So I think it would be a bit odd for them to surprise and fuel that a bit more. We do expect a 6-3. There is a small chance.
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11: Markets is a little tricky in that context.
12: Yeah, I mean, it is a tricky backdrop from them to do this QT decision. I mean, they've said in the past they want to make the QT decision as predictable and as, you know, market neutral as possible. So they don't want to use their QT program to affect, you know, long-term yields or either in a positive or in a negative way. We are expecting a slowdown from 70 to 50 billion, which basically means that active sales remain unchanged like last year's. Look, I think that's the market consensus, right? Can they surprise us potentially given where the long moves are? I mean, we think it would be sensible to slow down QT even more. But I doubt that they would do that because I think they do want to stick to this, mantra that they have that QT runs in the background and doesn't want that decision to really have

0: effects are potentially smaller. Whether they are correct or not is a different story, but I think it definitely adds to that resistance. So I'm not sure they're just going to hike because the Fed is hiking and, you know, the ECB is hiking. I think they'll hike because if they do hike, I think they'd have to be quite convinced that, you know, we have now reached a scenario where maybe a precautionary or an insurance hike is needed, not because second round effects are actually materializing, but we want to guard against the risk that it may do so because energy prices have reached such levels.
1: That's Shanali Panhani, Chief UK Economist at Bank of America, speaking to Bloomberg's Anna Edwards and Guy Johnson. It's 8:31 in London, 9:31 in Brussels. Good morning, I'm Stephen Carroll.
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1: After yesterday's Fed rate hike, we do have US Treasuries rallying the two-year yield down 5 basis points ahead of today's Bank of England decision. The two-year gilt yield at 4.76%, holding steady. The pound, 0.1% stronger at 1.34 against the dollar. Stocks are rising in Europe. Stocks are hunted up by 0.7%, and futures gaining some speed on Wall Street as well. S&P E-minis are currently 0.8% higher.
2: Now, let's get to our top stories. The Federal Reserve Chief Kevin Warsh has delivered his clearest demonstration yet that under him, the central bank will set policy independent of President Trump's demands for lower rates. The Federal Reserve's rate setters unanimously voted to raise borrowing costs by a quarter point and signaled another increase could come this year. Warsh says that inflation remains too high in the US and insists that the Fed will deliver on its price stability mandate.
3: So the labor side of the Fed's congressional remit is in good shape. Yet for more than 5 years, inflation has been running above target. So our predominant focus is on the price stability side of our mandate. The plain fact is that inflation is too high and has been for too long.
2: Responding to the decision by Warsh and his fellow policymakers, President Trump demanded rates of 1% or lower, but said that he still has confidence in the Fed chair. Bond markets have steadied after the Fed's decision.
1: Prosecutors in America say they've uncovered a global Russian assassination network operating in Europe and the US. The US Justice Department has charged 5 people accused of working for Russian intelligence. They allegedly recruited others to kill dissidents. While all 5 remain at large, prosecutors say one offered a US citizen $25,000 to track and kill someone in Lithuania. The allegations include plans to attack NATO infrastructure, including train stations and warehouses supplying Ukraine.
2: The US Congress has approved a broad package of sanctions targeting Russian officials and key pillars of Russia's economy. It sanctions Russian officials, banks and the shadow fleet of tankers. It also allows President Trump to impose tariffs on top importers of Russian oil or natural gas. The bill is named after the former Senator Lindsey Graham, now deceased. His sister, Darlene Graham, was appointed to replace him.
4: My late brother, Lindsey, was committed to achieving a peaceful resolution to the war in Ukraine. Lindsey believed this bill, which he worked on for well over a year, would help achieve that goal through squeezing Putin economically and forcing his customers to reevaluate their relationship with Russia. I am confident that the sanctions and other measures contained in this bill will do that and further increase the president's negotiating leverage to secure a lasting peace.
2: That was the South Carolina Senator Darlene Graham. The measures now head to the President's desk and are expected to be signed into law in the coming days.
1: And those are some of our top stories on the programme this morning. Coming up next on Bloomberg Daybreak Europe, we're going to be looking ahead to today's Bank of England decision with Maria Veitmane, Head of Equity Research at State Street, as we're seeing equities rallying following the rate hike from the Federal Reserve yesterday and the signals that another hike could be possible later in the year as well. Lots to talk about next. This is Bloomberg.
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14: 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And on The Michelle Hussein Show, forget the manosphere. 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
20: 8:40 in London, 9:40 here in Brussels. Good morning, I'm Stephen Carroll. So equities are rising today after yesterday's Federal Reserve decision. So we had stocks finish lower on the U.S.
21: You've been diagnosed with COPD, but breathing seems to be getting harder.
0: everyday activities, walking to the mailbox, going up the stairs, talking on the phone, take more effort than they used to. You're short of breath more often. 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And slowly, life starts to feel smaller. Is this you? If your COPD symptoms are getting worse, there may be options that can help you breathe easier and get back to doing more of what matters to you. 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If your COPD is changing, it's time to have a conversation with your doctor. 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Breathe better tomorrow.
20: What's going on around the world? Here's Caroline Hepker in London.
11: Thank you, Stephen. Prosecutors say that they've uncovered a global Russian assassination network operating in Europe and the US. The US Justice Department has charged five people accused of working for Russian intelligence. They allegedly recruited others to kill dissidents. Trump is floating new tariffs on EU goods if he deems the bloc's relationship with Canada harmful to the US. The news comes after European Commission President Ursula von der Leyen proposed Canada becoming the EU's first associate member. And lastly, King Charles is seeking reassurances from AI bosses as OpenAI reveals several new safety incidents. The monarch will host a closed-door discussion today with senior figures from Nvidia and Anthropic alongside the UK's AI minister. Those are some of our global news headlines.
20: Well, let's bring you more now on what to look forward to in terms of today's Bank of England decision. The expectation is that the rates are going to be held at today's decision, but a hawkish hold is what Bloomberg Economics is talking about. Of course, the Fed rate hike yesterday had initially sent equities lower, but we are seeing things bouncing back today. Let's discuss more now with Maria Veitmane, who's head of equity research at State Street. Maria, good morning. Great to talk to you. So how do you see the tightening that's happening from so many of these global central banks weighing on the outlook for equities?
21: Yeah, good morning. I think yesterday's kind of market reaction is kind of very, very informative. So like going into a meeting, market was pricing almost like three hikes. And I think the bigger shock would have been if Fed has not hiked and kind of disappointed those expectations. So Fed kind of reestablished its kind of inflation fighting credibility. But at the same time, the projection they've given us is that the economy is still strong and they don't expect the hikes they put in the dots to kind of derail economy. So it's kind of like Goldilocks type scenario that Fed is incredibly fighting inflation, but economic growth is still there. And I mean, the reaction in the equity market, particularly this morning, is kind of constructive in that regard, that we're seeing more kind of positive sense, positive sentiment.
11: Yeah. In terms of, you know, the backdrop of rising oil and energy prices, are there any attractive stocks in the FTSE 100? I mean, that's also up about 0.8%. Is that something that you would consider right now?
21: I mean, I would say like regionally, probably UK is not our favorite market. We prefer to stick to US and emerging markets. But I mean, generally speaking about our kind of equity strategy is, higher interest rates are problematic for companies that are struggling with earnings, with margins. So it's really finding places where our kind of margins are strong enough to kind of offset the kind of interest costs. So that's the type of strategy. So look for higher quality companies. Look for companies with stronger and more stable kind of earnings. In UK, I suspect that potentially kind of in banking sector, that's probably where you would look. Maybe some miners, but as I said, kind of regionally, like generally, you want better quality companies. So that's the type of strategies we'll think about.
20: How, when you're thinking about the impact of higher energy prices and inflation, you pointed to some of those thin margin companies, consumers and the likes. I wonder how different is this situation to where things were in 2022? We were looking at a much more severe energy price shock in Europe.
21: Yeah, no, I think that is really, really fair comment. I mean, Europe tend to be kind of geopolitical price takers. So anything happening in the world and Europe tend to kind of pay higher price for that, particularly like energy sensitivity is there. And yeah, I mean, investor reaction is very, very clear. I mean, Europe is not performing as well as the rest of the world. And if we look at State Street, like custodial database, institutional investors have built underweight position in European stocks. They're still reducing those positions. So they kind of don't see that the kind of the end of that trade. But interestingly, within Europe, we still see the differentiation in terms of earnings that I spoke earlier about. So the countries with better earnings, I mean, I'm thinking like Italy, Spain, maybe Netherlands, performing a lot better than countries with weaker earnings like Germany and Sweden, for example. So again, yes, Europe potentially as a whole is struggling with higher energy prices, but within that, we still can kind of pick out companies or sectors or regions or countries where earnings story is a little bit more supportive. And there you can see very strong kind of divergence in performance. And we expect more of that, given that those geopolitical trends are not going away and getting easier, unfortunately.
1: Yeah. Yeah. Although it is quite weird in some senses that it's not always the net oil exporters that have consistently kind of outperformed, which is odd, isn't it?
21: Yeah, I think like with oil, it's super interesting. I mean, obviously, like energy companies tend to kind of, oil companies tend to kind of go with oil price. But I think if you look at earnings expectations for energy companies, so what we see is that, I mean, obviously this year profits are going to be like windfall profit disproportionately higher. But if you look at earnings expectation for next year, analysts are forecasting some contraction there. But interesting play in our minds is that, so if you can split the energy sector into oil kind of majors, so you have strong earnings this year, contraction next year. Energy equipment, so companies who will be kind of rebuilding the infrastructure that got damaged during the conflict, their earnings expectation are exact opposite. So like for next this year, like some slowdown, but for the next year, analysts expect fairly strong expansion. So maybe that's a way to play, because I mean, obviously, kind of oil majors very strongly depends on kind of headline dependence. Energy equipment, that's probably more solid, more structural demand going forward.
20: In terms of the AI trade and how that feeds into Europe, we've been talking a lot about how some of the companies, you know, the likes of Schneider Electric, those that are creating some of the data center pipeline had been very much outperforming. But I wonder how the energy price rise interacts with the trade in those companies and whether or not it affects some of their outlook.
21: I mean, yes and no. I think the AI demand is still, I mean, in much, much stronger than supply. So we still know that those data centers will need to be built, and we know the CapEx cycle is there and to stay for the next couple of years at least. So we know that. And that means that the profits for companies you mentioned that kind of linked towards data center build out, their profits will stay strong. So that's at least some level of certainty that higher energy prices, even higher interest rates are kind of unlikely to kind of derail those projects. So those projects are very long term. And, I mean, once you get the ball rolling, it's probably quite hard to stop. So, there we are seeing strengths, and we like any weakness in those stocks is kind of a buying opportunity in our mind.
1: Okay. Maria, really good to speak to you as always. Thank you so much for your time. Maria Vekmana is head of equity research at State Street. So often with, you know, quite a bullish view, even with oil prices above $100 a barrel, sort of interesting why she has that perspective, and also thinking about stock markets after the Fed rate hike and perhaps the start of a rate hiking cycle.
20: Yeah, I'm just watching our chief Europe correspondent, Oliver Crook, speaking to the Irish Central Bank Governor, Gabriel McClough, in Dublin at the moment. Him talking about every meeting being live for the ECB due to the uncertainty. That, of course, that we've already had two hikes from the ECB on the back of the rising energy price question. But as we're looking towards the Bank of England today as well, worth keeping in mind that things also look pretty uncertain going ahead for the ECB as well. That conversation happening on Bloomberg Television right now. Coming up next on Bloomberg Daybreak Europe, we'll be checking in on the stocks on the move in the first hour of European trading with our reporter Chloe Mele. That's next. This is Bloomberg.
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20: 8.53 in London, 9.53 in Brussels. Good morning, I'm Stephen Carroll on the markets. The Stock 600 up by 0.5%. The FTSE 100 is 0.6 higher. So off the highs that we had a little bit earlier in the session, but nonetheless a positive note following the sell-off in equities we saw after the Federal Reserve rate decision yesterday. On Wall Street, S&P E-minis are 0.8 higher. NASDAQ futures are 0.9 higher. We also have a bit of a recovery in treasuries in terms of the two-year yield. We're down 4 basis points at 4.7%. We've gotten up to 4.74 after the decision yesterday, which was the highest since 2024. In European bonds, we are seeing a bit of a sell-off at the short end. So the two-year German bond yield up 2 basis points at 3.24%. Gilt yields holding pretty steady ahead of today's Bank of England decision. The pound is trading a touch stronger at 133.88 against the dollar. The dollar is a touch softer in trading today. Oil prices lower by another 1% for Brent crude at $104.79 at the moment. Natural gas prices are slightly higher on the day, though, at €78.40 a megawatt hour for the Dutch TTF benchmark. That is your Bloomberg Radio Business Flash.
1: Stephen, thank you. Let's look at some of the stocks on the move today in Europe. I'm Caroline Hepke with Stephen Carroll. We're joined by Bloomberg reporter Chloe Millet. Let's start by looking at the retailer Next, expecting a slightly better time of it on the high street. Why and how significant?
28: Yeah, so Next has gotten all of us very used to those guidance upgrades.
1: Yes.
28: And it delivered once again this morning. So coming out with the fourth guidance upgrade of the year. And it actually really benefited from from very strong online sales over the summer. And so if we look at the geographic makeup of this performance, the fastest growth is actually coming from overseas. So Next has been investing a lot of money in the international business, investing in better marketing, in better delivery, a nicer website, and all of that seems to have kind of paid off. But then if we look at the UK business, Next actually scaled back the growth expectations for that market, and it said that was because of a few different challenges in the UK. There's rising inflation on the back of oil prices soaring, of course. There's a higher mortgage costs, and then also a weak labour market, and all of that is kind of creating a weaker consumer confidence, and that is impacting the UK market. So Next has been seen as a bright spot in UK retail. So it is quite interesting that it is now seeing that pressure starting to come. But then the international business is maybe counterbalancing that a little bit.
20: Okay, well, next from Next, we're going to go to Sodexo and JP Morgan upgrading them.
28: Yeah, so Sodexo, a catering company being raised to a buy rating at JP Morgan. The catering sector, as in general, is actually very interesting. So increasingly, really big companies are outsourcing cleaning and food catering, facilities management services, etc. So there's a lot of growth there. But then there's actually an even bigger opportunity that might be coming down the pipeline for those companies, which is data center customers, which needs those services on their massive campuses that they're creating everywhere. And if we look at a US peer to Sodexo called Aramark, this is a company that's raised guidance twice already this year on the back of this really big opportunity. And Bloomberg Intelligence said that the opportunity for this sector, when it comes to those hyperscaler clients, could be worth more than $3 billion at its peak. So, of course, that's not going to last forever. It does mean that those companies need to diversify beyond just data centers and continue to win contracts elsewhere. But for now, the fact that we are seeing so many data center campuses kind of spring up everywhere, that is going to be a significant boost for the likes of Sodexo and this catering sector.
1: Yeah, okay. What about Bilfinger, though? Sort of breaking all the wrong records today.
28: Yeah, so it saw the biggest drop on record. We saw the shares down as much as 26%. So really, really big plunge there. So Bilfinger is a maintenance. It kind of does maintenance and operations at manufacturing plants. So that includes a range of things, helping with designing the plant, routine checkups, installing insulation, etc. So it does a bunch of different things. And it cut its sales forecast for the year this morning and blamed geopolitical uncertainty without kind of going into too much detail about what exactly that meant for the company. But it seems that analysts were not expecting as big of a cut to the guidance, with analysts mentioning that the target had been cut well beyond the lower end of the range. That explains this huge drop in the shares this morning. And they also said that the savings program that the company has announced might help, but obviously, it does take a bit of time for some of those benefits to flow through. So, yeah, not a really good day for Bilfinger, unfortunately.
20: Okay, Chloe, thanks so much for joining us. Chloe Mele there with the Stocks on the Move. And for more conversations like this, you can check out our Stock Movers podcast. It's got the biggest winners and losers in the stock market. It's updated throughout the day and around the world by our teams. You'll find Stock Movers at Apple Podcasts, Spotify, or anywhere that you listen.
1: Okay, the next hour here, Bloomberg Daybreak Europe. So we'll be bringing you the latest on what to expect from the Bank of England, a rate decision, no change, but what pointers will there be for November? There's no press conference after the rate decision at 12 noon in London. Also, President Trump threatening tariffs because of the EU-Canada rapprochement. There's been a response from the Commission spokesman, you know, saying that the partnership is not against anyone. So more on that to come. With you, Stephen Carroll, actually, in Brussels. So it's going to be a strong hour, second hour of European trading with stocks rising this morning. This is Bloomberg.
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20: This is Bloomberg Daybreak Europe for this Thursday, the 17th of September from Brussels and London. Coming up today.
11: Trumped by the Fed, Kevin Warsh leads policymakers to a unanimous rate hike as the Bank of England gets set for a hawkish hold.
20: Oh, Canada, Trump threatens fresh EU tariffs over Brussels' invitation to Ottawa as Mark Carney prepares to speak at the European Parliament.
11: The King and AI, the British monarch holds a summit with artificial intelligence bosses as OpenAI reveals yet more safety incidents.
20: Plus, climate change is not small potatoes, except when it is. Why Europe's hotter weather means shorter French fries.
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20: Good morning from Brussels. I'm Stephen Carroll.
11: And I'm Rachel Evans in London. 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
20: Good morning, Rachel. Let's start with a check on the markets today. We're looking at the Stock 600 up by 0.4%. So stocks bouncing after yesterday's Fed rate hike. S&P mini futures on Wall Street are 0.8 higher. Nasdaq futures are 0.9 higher as well. So we did see a sell-off in stocks yesterday following the rate decision, but a recovery from that today. A recovery too in treasuries. The 2-year yield down 4 basis points at 4.7%. The 10-year also lower at 4.98%, though still not off that 5% handle. Ahead of the Bank of England decision today, the 2-year gilt yield is up 2 basis points at 4.78%, and oil prices are lower by 1% at $104.72 for Brent crude.
11: And now onto our top stories this morning. Fed Chief Kevin Warsh has delivered his clearest demonstration yet that under him, the central bank will set policy independently of President Trump's demands for lower rates. The Federal Reserve's rate setters unanimously voted to raise borrowing costs by a quarter point and signaled another increase could come this year. Warsh says inflation remains too high and insists the Fed will deliver on its price stability mandate.
12: Last month in Wyoming, I expressed my commitment to a monetary policy discipline, not to a decision. I define the standard for action. We must be confident that underlying inflation is moving to our objective, clearly and at sufficient speed. Today, the FOMC decided that this standard has not been satisfied.
11: Responding to the decision by Warsh and his fellow policymakers, Trump demanded rates of 1% or lower, but said he still has confidence in the Fed chair. Bond markets have steadied after selling off yesterday following the Fed's tougher stance.
20: The Bank of England is expected to hold interest rates at 3.75% today, but signal that it's moving closer to a hike. Surging energy prices have pushed inflation to a 5-month high, with some economists warning it could reach 4% early next year. The same pressures are complicating the outlook for Prime Minister Andy Burnham, who now says next month's budget will be challenging.
13: I have taken difficult decisions in this job in relation to reprioritising government spending, putting digital ID on hold, for instance. So it's not the case that we aren't going to take difficult decisions. We will take difficult decisions to make sure the economy remains on track.
20: Andy Burnham was responding to criticism from former Bank of England chief economist Andy Haldane, who said he was running a, quote, tax and spend socialist government with better TikTok videos. The Prime Minister's notable shift in tone comes as higher gilt yields are estimated to have halved the government's £23.6 billion fiscal headroom ahead of the budget.
11: US President Donald Trump has floated imposing new tariffs against imports from the EU if he deems the bloc's relationship with Canada harmful to the US. The news comes after European Commission President Ursula von der Leyen proposed Canada becoming the European Union's first associate member during yesterday's address. President Trump said the news could have trade implications.
14: Canada's been a terrible trade partner, and no, I don't see that. And if they do that, if I think it's at all a hostile act, I will put very serious tariffs or stop trading with Europe on many things.
11: Donald Trump speaking to reporters yesterday. Responding to Trump's comments, European Commission spokesperson Olaf Gill said the proposed EU-Canada partnership was not against anyone else and that the EU-Canada deal is for our common strength. Canadians, meanwhile, are broadly supportive of efforts to formalise a deeper relationship with Europe.
20: American prosecutors say they've uncovered a global Russian assassination network operating in Europe and in the US. The US Justice Department has charged five people accused of working for Russian intelligence. They allegedly recruited others to kill dissidents. While all five remain at large, prosecutors say one offered a US citizen $25,000 to track and kill someone in Lithuania. The allegations include plans to attack NATO infrastructure, including train stations and warehouses supplying Ukraine. It came just hours after European Commission President Ursula von der Leyen used her State of the Union address to highlight the increase in hybrid attacks.
2: Threats are mounting on our soil. Just this week we saw it in Lithuania, Denmark and Poland, and the attempted drone attacks in Leipzig is another proof. We need to be clear about what this was. An attack using military-grade material carried out by Russian operatives on European soil. An attack not only on one member state, but against all of our union. And honourable members, we will not allow it.
20: Ursula von der Leyen says Europe needs its own playbook to respond to security threats, including a new European Security Council.
11: King Charles is planning to ask AI bosses for reassurances as OpenAI reports several new safety incidents. The monarch will host a closed-door discussion with leaders today, including senior representatives from NVIDIA and Anthropic, plus the UK's AI minister. It comes as CEO for software company Hugging Face, Clem DeLange, told Politico that breaching of its systems by OpenAI models encouraged greater visibility.
3: I think it led to a lot of other, you know, revelations and a lot of other disclosure of similar cyber attacks happening, which obviously is great because it creates more transparency and gives everyone an opportunity to understand this risk better and hopefully mitigate it in the future.
11: Hugging Face's Clem DeLange speaking to Politico yesterday. In a new report detailing the previously undisclosed incidents, OpenAI shared instances of models misbehaving in order to succeed. The ChatGPT maker said the reports are not a comprehensive account of chatbot issues and outlined a case for employees to self-report similar issues.
20: Europe could see one of its smallest ever potato harvests. Research from the Energy and Climate Intelligence Unit suggests the summer heat is likely to cut crop yields by about 3.5 million tonnes. Bloomberg's James Wilcock has more.
4: It's a hot potato issue. The lack of water and extreme temperatures mean the vegetables are set to be smaller and fewer at harvest this year. Potato yields are down as much as 20% in some parts of Europe. That means shorter fries and higher prices. It's the latest food fallout from the summer, with grain and corn also seeing record declines. For consumers, this potato problem may turn out to be anything but small fry. In London, James Wilcock, Bloomberg Radio.
20: And those are our top stories on the markets this morning. The Stock 600, 0.4% higher. S&P E-mini futures on Wall Street are up by 0.7%. Treasury yields coming down after they spiked yesterday following the Federal Reserve decision, down 3 basis points on the 2-year to 4.71%. Ahead of today's Bank of England decision, yields are up 3 basis points on 2-year gilt yields. Oil prices, though, lower by 0.9% at $104.86. Well, now President Trump is threatening fresh tariffs on Europe if closer EU ties with Canada are deemed harmful to the United States. The warning follows an EU proposal to make Canada the bloc's first associate member. Canadian Prime Minister Mark Carney is due to address the European Parliament in just over an hour's time. Joining us now to discuss is our Brussels Bureau Chief, Suzanne Lynch, who's with me in studio. Suzanne, the EU's offer of associate membership to Canada yesterday grabbed the headlines, but Donald Trump doesn't seem too pleased about it. What's been the reaction in Brussels?
15: Yes, I mean, I think it's fair to say that this morning in Brussels, people woke up to these comments overnight from Donald Trump, which I suppose does expose the risks in von der Leyen's strategy here by opening the door to associate membership to Canada. She is, of course, inviting perhaps the wrath of Donald Trump. Now, we did have some response this morning from the European Commission. A European Commission spokesman said that the proposed EU-Canada partnership was not against anyone else. And he pointed to von der Leyen's speech yesterday, which used those words, and said it was instead for their common strength. The very fact that we're going to hear von der Leyen, we're watching her there on our screen, is speaking at the moment about a separate issue, but she hasn't been asked yet about the Canada deal. We'll see if there are any comments on that. And of course, then we're going to be hearing from Mark Carney later this morning.
11: I mean, the EU has traditionally been very resistant to bespoke arrangements. You know, obviously, this is something that came up for the UK during Brexit. I mean, is there really kind of an appetite to create an entirely new status for Canada?
15: Yeah, I think, well, the first thing to say is that the associate membership idea that von der Leyen touted is new. It doesn't exist at the moment. So as a result, it's this kind of nebulous idea and no one really knows what it means. However, I think throughout the decade, there has been bespoke arrangements for countries. So, for example, the European Economic Area, the EEA, that allows Norway and Iceland, for example, to be effectively part of the single market, even though they're not in the EU. And ironically, this is seen as one of the reasons Iceland voted against restarting membership talks with the EU a couple of weeks ago, because they already had benefits, as they saw it, in the EEA. So, you know, it has been done, these different relationships with Europe, but never to a country, with a country on the other side of the Atlantic. This is a whole different conversation now. So I think we'll be watching, too, how national capitals react, how the EU countries, who will ultimately have to decide anything on this issue, how they're going to respond to this.
20: Yeah, I mean, a nebulous concept, not something that's unknown to people in Brussels who are making rules as well. You mentioned the announcement of the so-called Kids Act that's happening at the moment at the European Parliament. Ursula von der Leyen and Hanna Virkkunen, the Vice President of the European Commission, who oversees this area, talking about it right now. This is another one of the announcements that we had during the State of the Union speech yesterday as well. This ban on social media access for children under the age of 13 and a minimum age for own accounts at 15 as well. This is a politically significant package for the Commission as well. What do we know, and I suppose, what could that open up another angle, perhaps, of tension with the US?
15: Indeed. I mean, this would have been probably the takeaway from von der Leyen's annual speech yesterday, except the news about Canada overshadowed everything else. But look, it is significant. The EU has been under pressure for quite some time, including from its own member states, to come up with some...
16: For nearly 3,000 years, Homer's The Iliad has shaped the Western imagination. 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
11: The hike or not yet?
18: Probably not quite yet, but I think the market pricing of sort of 10-15% for a hike is probably a bit low, to be honest with you. And the reason I say that is because of what's happened with energy prices. They've really ratcheted up since the bank last met. And I think what we're going to get today is a very hawkish message from them. So I think, you know, I'd be very surprised if they didn't lay the groundwork or very much open the door for an interest rate rise later in the year. Obviously, central banks being central banks, it will be conditioned on the idea that energy prices stay around current levels. Obviously, if energy prices fall back dramatically, then we're in a very different world. But if energy prices stay where they are, inflation, we think at least, is heading above 4% in the new year. It's very hard for an inflation-fighting central bank that has a 2% inflation target not to react to inflation being twice its target. So I think that's what we're going to be watching. In terms of the very specific things, obviously the first thing is the vote split. I think the interesting person to watch will be Claire Lombardelli. Does she switch to voting for a hike? And that would be obviously make it 5-4, quite likely 5-4, and therefore that would be a very strong signal that the hike is in the offing in the not-too-distant future.
20: Another question that we'll be listening out for as well is for what announcements could be announced in terms of changes to quantitative tightening, the bank's bond selling operation. We were discussing this a little bit earlier in the programme with Remy Olu-Pitan, who's head of multi-asset growth and income at Schroders. Let's take a listen, first of all, to what she had to say.
1: I think what is interesting is over the last couple of months, the Bank of England has started to stop quantitative tightening. That's a sign. I do think the lender of last resort will at some point need to step in to support UK government bonds. So I do think that shift from QT in terms of ending QT is quite an important signal. That's happening, and I think that is necessary in the UK.
20: Remy Olu-Pitan from Schroders there. Dan, is she right to be concerned about the bond market in this way?
18: Yeah, I think so. I mean, one of the reasons why we all know that UK debt has been hit harder than any other G7 economy during this period since the outbreak of the conflict in the Middle East. And there are various reasons for that. One is the inflation story, another is the fiscal story. But you have to remember one thing the Bank of England is doing that other G7 central banks aren't doing is aggressively running down its balance sheet with active sales. And there are two elements of the Bank of England's quantitative tightening program. It's letting bonds run off and letting bonds mature, but it's also actively selling them into the market. And that's crystallizing significant losses for the Treasury. And that obviously at a time when fiscal space is very limited is quite a challenging thing. So I think in terms of what we'd expect today, I think we'd expect a slowdown in the pace of quantitative tightening from 70 billion to 50 billion. I think the thing that the market is going to be really focused on, though, is which bonds does the bank say it's going to sell over the coming year? Is it shorter-term bonds and medium-duration bonds and few long-dated bonds? Or does it say, which would be a big step, we're no longer selling long-dated bonds? And that would be news, but there have been reports over the past week that the bank may be considering that. So that's something definitely to watch out for.
11: And watch out we will. Thank you very much. That's Dan Hansen, our chief UK economist there. And we'll, of course, all be watching very closely when we have the Bank of England decision at noon today, noon UK time. And we'll also get that quantitative tightening announcement at the same moment.
20: Indeed, we'll have live coverage across Bloomberg platforms of that as well. And ahead of that Bank of England decision, we are seeing yields creeping up at the short end, up 3 basis points on the 2-year gilt yield this morning to 4.79%. Interesting that there is a different picture happening, though, on Treasuries, which, of course, had spiked yesterday after the rate hike, but are coming down today. So the 2-year yield, 3 basis points lower on US Treasuries at 4.71. Plenty to discuss then next with Yari Sten, Chief European Economist at Goldman Sachs, who'll be joining us to discuss where we are in this middle of these central bank decisions. Stay with us. This is Bloomberg.
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20: 9:21 in London, 10:21 here in Brussels. Good morning, I'm Stephen Carroll. On the markets, the Stock 600 now up by 0.3%, so pairing some of the earlier gains. The FTSE 100's higher by 0.4 ahead of today's Bank of England decision. Wall Street futures also pointing to a bounce back after the sell-off yesterday that we saw after the Fed rate hike. So S&P E-minis are up by 0.7. NASDAQ futures are 0.8% higher. We do have energy prices coming down. Those headlines are out, the potential resumption of flows partially through the Saudi East-West pipeline in the coming days, helping to bring Brent crude down by 1% this morning. $104.76 is where that's trading. WTI is close to $102 a barrel now. Natural gas prices are a little bit higher in Europe. On the bond markets, Treasury yields coming down a little. The short end in particular, the 2 years down 3 basis points at 4.71%. And gilt yields again ahead of the BOE today, up by 3 basis points on the 2 year at 4.79%. We are seeing a bit of a sell-off resuming across bonds in Europe as well. Yields a basis point higher on the 10-year bond yield and 3 basis points higher on the 10-year French yield. That is your Bloomberg Radio Business Flash. Now with more on what's going on around the world, here is Rachel Evans in London.
11: Thanks, Stephen. Prosecutors say they have uncovered a global Russian assassination network operating in Europe and the US. The US Justice Department has charged 5 people accused of working for Russian intelligence. They allegedly recruited others to kill dissidents. Trump is floating new tariffs on EU goods as he deems the bloc's relationship with Canada harmful to the US. The news comes after European Commission President Ursula von der Leyen proposed Canada become the EU's first associate member. King Charles is seeking reassurances from AI bosses as OpenAI reveals several new safety incidents. The monarch will host a closed-door discussion today with senior figures from NVIDIA and Anthropic alongside the UK's AI minister. Those are some of our global news headlines.
20: Rachel, thank you very much. Well, let's turn back to the picture for markets after yesterday's Federal Reserve rate hike and the expected hawkish hold from the Bank of England today. We have Yari Sten with us as Chief European Economist at Goldman Sachs. Yari, great to have you back with us on Bloomberg Radio. What could potentially excite you about the Bank of England decision later? What will you be looking out for?
0: Yeah, so I think base case is they hold with a 6-3 vote split, so similar to last time. They say that inflation risks have intensified on the back of energy pressures, and then they reiterate that they stand ready to act as needed. That would be the base case and I think the consensus for the meeting. But there are lots of moving pieces here. So, you know, in particular, we will look at the vote split. You know, there's some chance that you could get a closer vote for a hold, so 5-4, with Claire Lombardelli also moving across to support a rate hike. That would certainly be interesting. And then we will also very closely look at the language on the hurdle for them to act. So the alternative formulation, I think, would be something like, you know, we might need to act if things don't improve, which would be the more hawkish version of that meeting. So I think those are really the two key things to focus on. I would add one more, which is on the QT decision, which of course they take every year at the September meeting. The broad consensus, I think, is that they keep the active sales of 20 billion unchanged from last year because the redemptions are going to be lower. That means a lower runoff of 50 billion versus 70 billion last year. But there could also be surprises here.
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0: do expect headline inflation to hit almost 4% in the first quarter. You know, as I said earlier, I think that would be too high for the Bank of England simply to ignore. So we think they lean against it. But we don't really look for a lot of pressure on underlying inflation. And we continue to think when we look at the labor market, when we look at wage growth, that things here have remained more moderate, more subdued. But again, of course, this could change if the inflation pressures turn out to be stronger. And, you know, we do need to have an open mind. I think that's really a key takeaway from 22 and 23, as things remain quite fluid when it comes to the energy situation.
20: On the energy front, I'm curious as to how long lasting you see the effects of this price spike now. So if we were to get a dramatic improvement in the situation and a restoration of at least some more flows through the Strait of Hormuz, I'm conscious that it's been said before in this program that the oil price shock could come down pretty quickly, but natural gas is something we have to worry about more. I mean, how long do you see the tail on this being from a point where things would improve?
0: Yeah, I mean, very hard to say, obviously, how the flows and how the conflict in the Middle East will evolve from here. Our assumption is that flows will remain low for some time, but that the pressures on the gas market are going to be higher than in the oil market, because there are some ways for oil to find its way out of the Middle East currently, and that's harder for

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1: Europe's stance is clear. 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
3: Two-thirds of UK workers are now using generative AI. Whilst the adoption is broad, it does also appear to be quite shallow.
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4: On the markets this morning, we're looking at the Stock 600 up by 0.5%. The two-year Treasury yield coming down 3 basis points after the spike yesterday following the Fed rate hike at 4.71% at the moment. Two-year gilt yield's up 3 basis points ahead of today's Bank of England decision. And Brent crude oil down by 1.4% at $104.38.
5: And now on to our top stories this morning. Fed Chair Kevin Warsh has delivered his clearest determination yet under him that the central bank will set policy independently of President Trump's demands for lower rates. The Federal Reserve rate setters unanimously voted to raise borrowing costs by a quarter point and signalled another increase could come this year. Warsh says inflation remains too high and insists the Fed will deliver on its price stability mandate.
6: So the labor side of the Fed's congressional remit is in good shape. Yet for more than 5 years, inflation has been running above target. So our predominant focus is on the price stability side of our mandate. The plain fact is that inflation is too high and has been for too long.
5: Responding to the decision by Warsh and his fellow policymakers, Trump demanded rates of 1% or lower, but said he still has confidence in the Fed chair. Bond markets have steadied following the Fed's tougher stance.
4: American prosecutors say they've uncovered a global Russian assassination network operating in Europe and the US. The US Justice Department has charged 5 people accused of working for Russian intelligence. They allegedly recruited others to kill dissidents. While all 5 remain at large, prosecutors say one offered a US citizen $25,000 to track and kill someone in Lithuania. The allegations include plans to attack NATO infrastructure, including train stations and warehouses supplying Ukraine.
5: Sweden's centre-left opposition is projected to win Sunday's election by just 1 seat. Broadcaster SVT says there's a 99.9% likelihood the Social Democrat bloc led by, the Social Democrat led bloc will secure a majority. The results put former Prime Minister Magdalena Andersson in pole position to form a coalition government, but divisions among her potential partners could complicate negotiations.
4: Clear Lake Capital is taking control of Chelsea Football Club after agreeing to buy out Todd Bailey and Mark Walter. Sources say the deal values Chelsea at around £5 billion, ending years of tensions among its owners. Clear Lake and Bailey bought the consortium that led the consortium that bought Chelsea for £2.5 billion in 2022. And those are some of our top stories on the programme this morning. Coming up next on Bloomberg Daybreak Europe, the head of President Trump's Council of Economic Advisers, Chris Phelan, on why he sees the Federal Reserve raising rates as a mistake. Bond markets are seeing a rally on US Treasuries today with the 2-year yield down 3 basis points. The 10-year yield just below the 5% handle that hit earlier this week. More on the markets next. This is Bloomberg.
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18: 9:40 in London, 10:40 in Brussels. Good morning, I'm Stephen Carroll. So ahead of today's Bank of England decision, we are seeing a bit of a sell-off at the short end of gilts. So the
19: You've been diagnosed with COPD, but breathing seems to be getting harder. Everyday activities, walking to the mailbox, going up the stairs, talking on the phone take more effort than they used to. You're short of breath more often. Flare-ups are happening more frequently. And slowly, life starts to feel smaller. Is this you? If your COPD symptoms are getting worse, there may be options that can help you breathe easier and get back to doing more of what matters to you. That could mean walking further, spending more time with family and friends, feeling more confident leaving the house, and getting back to the life you want to live. If your COPD is changing, it's time to have a conversation with your doctor. Visit the COPD Foundation website at isthisyoucopd.org to learn the signs of severe and worsening COPD and the right questions to ask next. 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Breathe better tomorrow.
18: Middle East and the impact of high energy costs as well. So that's one share that's in focus. Looking towards Wall Street, S&P E-mini futures are 0.7 higher. Nasdaq futures are up by 0.9%. That is your Bloomberg Radio Business Flash. 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
20: Thanks, Stephen. Prosecutors say they have uncovered a global Russian assassination network operating in Europe and the US. The US Justice Department has charged five people accused of working for Russian intelligence. They allegedly recruited others to kill dissidents. Trump is floating new tariffs on EU goods if he deems the bloc's relationship with Canada harmful to the US. The news comes after European Commission President Ursula von der Leyen proposed Canada becoming the EU's first associate member. King Charles is seeking reassurances from AI bosses as OpenAI reveals several new safety incidents. The monarch will host a closed-door discussion today with senior figures from NVIDIA and Anthropic alongside the UK's AI minister. Those are some of our global news headlines.
18: Rachel, thank you very much. Well, the White House is already reacting to the latest Fed decision to hike rates. President Trump lashing out at the central bank and called for the base rate to be cut to 1% after his pick for chair, Kevin Warsh, delivered the Fed's first interest rate hike in more than 3 years. Chris Phelan, the chairman of the White House's Council of Economic Advisers, has been discussing the decision with Bloomberg's Kayleigh Lyons and Joe Matthew. They asked him if the Federal Reserve did damage to the economy by raising interest rates.
21: Well, yesterday I said that I thought that raising rates today, if they were going to do it, would be a mistake. They did raise rates. I think it was a mistake. Any way you measure it, core PCE, headline PCE, core CPI, headline CPI, the average over the last 3 months of any of those is less than the average over the last the previous 3 months. Any way you measure it, inflation is coming down. CPI core year over year is at the lowest it's been in 5.5 years. So what I asked yesterday is what makes today different than 3 months ago? I don't think that this was the right decision, but I do want to say something about Fed independence. Fed independence means that the Federal Reserve is the one that makes the decision, not the White House. Uh-huh. It does not mean that members of this administration can't have an opinion or express their opinion.
22: Is that why the president did not call out Kevin Warsh in his post today?
21: I can't speak on, but the president
22: have you
21: made
22: talked
21: very
22: to him?
21: Clear
22: is he upset?
21: With his opinions. I have do not discuss my role as an advisor.
23: Okay, if I could lean on your role as an advisor, if we understand the way in which the president thinks about the economy here, in this True Social post, he suggested that the U.S. needs lower rates because it's performing so well economically. If the economy is booming, in the president's words, and you were to ease policy into that, how would that not end up being inflationary, Mr. Chairman?
21: One thing I very much liked about Chairman Warsh's Jackson Hole comments was he appeared to reject the idea that he would look to the labor market or GDP numbers as a way of deciding what to set interest rates at. During that speech, which I was there for, he specifically said one, that he cared about inflation most of all, that he thought that the main job, he basically said inflation's on us, the Fed. And two, he would make decisions based on what inflation is, not what all these other statistics
23: right.
21: are, and not what he wouldn't be a slave to Wall Street. What I was calling the Hall of Mirrors, where the Fed is constantly looking at Wall Street, Wall Street's looking at the Fed, and they all bounce off each other. That the Fed would make its decisions based on inflation.
23: Well, and understanding his focus is on inflation, if he were to lower rates, therefore potentially fueling greater demand, how can you have greater demand without being inflationary? I'm just wondering what the scenario is here that is ideal for this president and this White House.
21: I personally reject that. I think that, if inflation is coming down and it's coming in the right direction, the proper thing for the Fed to do is to say our main job is inflation. Inflation is coming down. And we'll set interest rates based on that, not on what the economy, not what on GDP is doing, not on what the labor markets
23: so
21: are doing. Because frankly,
23: inflation is coming down, but it's still not at target. So if the main goal is to get inflation to target, how was this hike a mistake? Because inflation is not at target.
21: Because right now, I would have waited until finding out whether or not what they're currently doing stops working. Because it hasn't stopped working. Inflation is coming down. Yes, it is over target. It has been over target for 66 months. Almost all of those months were during the Biden administration. I would like to say that one of the things that's bothering me about all of this is I watched your station when this came out, and there's this constant frenzy of Fed watching. Everyone's looking at the Fed, waiting for the announcement to come on, waiting for the press conference to come on. And, you know, here's a prop that I brought, which is just the statement with red for every word or punctuation mark that's different than the month before. People analyze these. They go, why was the word strong replaced with the word robust?
22: Well, that's kind of what Chairman the markets Warsh, do, Mr. Chairman.
21: But Chairman Warsh very much said in his Jackson Hole speech, or at least I interpreted it as, let's get away from this. Let's have... Sure. Let's get away from the constant pretend, you know, what is the Fed going to do back and forth, what I was calling the Hall of Mirrors. We need a Fed.
22: Well, we're trying to kind of focus today on what the Fed has already done. And I appreciate your point on that, Mr. Chairman. But if we just like focus on his own words today, what we heard from Chair Warsh, inflation is too high and has been for too long. And he said, this summer's inflation readings do not tell me that underlying trends have meaningfully improved. So who should the market listen to, the Fed or you?
21: Again, the Fed, the administration's allowed to have an opinion. The markets, the decision maker is the Fed itself. There's no question that the decision maker in the end is the Fed itself. One of the things that happens, though, with this constant Fed watching is we had two amazing statistics come out yesterday. One, poverty is now lowest on record. So the poverty rate in the United States is the lowest on record. Adjusted for inflation, household income is now the highest on record. All of this crazy, what is the Fed going to do? What are the forecasts going to do? Forecasts of what the Fed is going to do. Constant Fed watching blocks out things that I believe are more fundamental and more important.
18: So that was Chris Phelan, the White House Council of Economic Advisers chairman, speaking to Bloomberg's Kayleigh Lyons and Joe Matthew after yesterday's Federal Reserve decision. The markets reacted, but Chris Phelan doesn't seem too pleased in the way that they did. Just looking at Treasuries this morning, we do see a bit of a reversal of yesterday's moves, particularly at the short end. The two-year yield is now at 4.7% after getting as high as 4.74 yesterday, which is the highest since 2024, but a very interesting conversation about the direction of both how the White House views what's happening at the Federal Reserve, even if they're raising rates against what Donald Trump would be liking to see from the central bank. Well, coming up next on Bloomberg Daybreak Europe, we will be looking at the stocks on the move in the second hour of European trading. Our breaking news editor, Louise Moon, will join us for that. We do have generally the stock 600 higher by 0.5%, and futures higher on Wall Street as well. So begin digging into those stocks on the move coming next. This is Bloomberg.
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18: 9.53 in London, 10.53 in Brussels. Good morning, I'm Stephen Carroll. So on the markets ahead of today's Bank of England decision, we are seeing the two-year gilt yield up 3 basis points at 4.79%. The pound is a touch stronger against the US dollar at 1.3387. And Treasury markets, after the Fed hiked yesterday, we are seeing yields coming back down. 10-year Treasury yield down 4 basis points at 4.98%. And the two-year also dropping by 3 basis points. Looking at energy prices, another one of those key factors we're thinking about when it comes to the inflationary impetus that central banks are trying to deal with. We've got Brent crude down by 1.7% at $104 a barrel. WTI is approaching $101 a barrel now, down by 1.2%. Notably, natural gas prices are actually slightly higher in European trading today. Gold and silver also getting a bounce. Gold's up by 1.2% to $4,313 an ounce. Thinking about the equity markets, Stock 600's up by 0.5%. S&P E-minis on Wall Street are 0.8% higher. Nasdaq futures are now up by 1% in trading. And I will just flag the comments that we had from the Central Bank of Ireland Governor Gabrielle McClough, ECB Governing Council member as well, of course, declining to rule out an interest rate hike in October if circumstances require it as well, talking about every meeting being a live meeting at the ECB. The euro is at 114.71 against the dollar this morning. That's your Bloomberg Radio Business Flash.
20: Thanks, Stephen. Let's take a look now at some stocks on the move today in Europe. I'm Rachel Evans with Stephen Carroll, and we're joined by Bloomberg's breaking news editor, Louise Moon. Louise, thank you for being here. Let's start with Next, Britain's high street bellwether, which it seems to be being boosted by gains away from the high street.
31: Yeah, so it's had its first half results, modestly beat expectations and boosted, as you say, so not really by the UK high street, but more by online and overseas sales. So shares rising 3%, mainly on the back of that. It raises guidance as well, but that's quite typical of Next, so not necessarily totally unexpected. They tend to give quite conservative guidance, which then gives them room to lift guidance later down the line. But all in all, relatively positive. Analysts are saying that it shows that they're navigating the headwinds that the industry is facing pretty well, and it's showing strength in a growing business. So as you say, it's a high street bellwether in the UK, so that bodes well. But if you actually dig a bit deeper into the numbers, they've actually cut their sales growth target for the UK for the second half of the year by £18 million. So they said that's due to rising inflation, higher mortgage interest costs, weak employment, and then they also warned of the possibility of tax hikes in the upcoming budget. So less positive on the UK, really. And they had some quite punchy language. They said that they were among some of the companies, or many companies, they say, that warned of higher taxes and regulation on jobs that would then hit employment. They said, unfortunately, that concern now appears well-founded. And they also issued warnings over how much of an impact higher taxes has on investment and how many people it affects. So some quite strong language there, but the actual numbers of the first half numbers doing quite well. And as I say, raised guidance, so shares reacting to that and rising.
18: Okay, thank you. Next. Now turning to Wizz Air, setting some ambitious targets. That's interesting given the energy price backdrop.
31: Well, exactly, yes. So they're really trying to show how they're really hoping to overcome all this volatility that we've been seeing since the Iran war, which has hit aviation across the board and particularly Wizz Air. So they've issued some new targets. They plan to hit €10 billion of revenue by 2030, and they're also planning for 127 million passengers then by 2030 as well. To give some context, if you compare that to 2026, they had 70 million passengers, or around 70 million. So it's almost double the passenger count in just a few years. So they're trying to expand in their core markets, and as I say, rebound from all those higher costs that have really weighed across airlines, and shares reacting positively, up about 4% this morning.
5: And then finally, Exosense. They are having their best day in nearly a year. What's driving that?
31: Yeah, real rise. So shares up as much as about 13% this morning. They've raised their full year revenue targets as well as some other targets as well. So for revenue, they're seeing 20% revenue growth, which implies further profitability, essentially all on the back of this ramp up in defence spending. And in particular for them, they're noting demand for their night vision, their night vision appliances, imaging tech, particularly in drones, and they're saying they're seeing a lot of demand in the nuclear market as well. So positive news for them, and shares rising.
5: All right, Louise Moon, our breaking news editor, thank you very much. 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
18: We're just looking at some of the most read stories on the terminal this morning. An interesting one around HSBC ending a long-standing education benefit for new hires in its Hong Kong office and for senior staff that are relocating to the city as well. So it's pairing one of the financial hub's most generous banking perks as part of an overall cost-cutting campaign at HSBC as well. So what they were doing before was they covered subsidies covering 95% of school fees, capped at the equivalent of around $38,000 for children as well. So that's an interesting move by the bank as well.
5: Yeah. Trying to sum for them.
18: Well, indeed, at a time when, of course, the questions about Hong Kong and Singapore competing for that Asian finance hub as well, that could be an interesting play in the move for the HSBC staff there as well. So cutting back on that particular perk for staff as well. Rachel, great to have you with us on radio this hour. I know that you'll be watching keenly when we get the Bank of England decision later on as well, but we do have gilts selling off at the short end at the moment. For our London audience, it's Bloomberg Brief with Bonnie Quinn up next. For listeners in the US and elsewhere, Bloomberg Daybreak starts right now.

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4: Charles hosts a big AI summit in Scotland, and we're in Glasgow with the latest.
5: The president floats more EU tariffs after the bloc offers Canada associate membership.
4: And gasoline and diesel prices continue to climb as the war with Iran goes on.
6: A congresswoman calls for an emergency court hearing into the closure of the Kennedy Center. Plus, the NTSB investigates the news helicopter crash in Los Angeles. I'm Michael Barr. More ahead.
7: I'm John Stashower in sports. The Yankees lost in 13 innings. Aaron Judge left early with an injury. The Mets lost to Baltimore.
0: That's all straight ahead on Bloomberg Daybreak. 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
5: Good morning, I'm Nathan Hager.
4: And I'm Karen Moscow. And U.S. stock index futures, they are on the rise this morning. S&P futures up 0.8%, up 61 points. Dow futures up 0.7%, or 368 points. NASDAQ futures up 1.1%, or 310 points. 10-year Treasury yield 4.98%. And NYMEX crude oil is down 1% at $101.40 a barrel. Nathan.
5: Karen, President Trump is criticizing the Fed for deciding to raise interest rates to a range of 3.75% to 4%. It was a unanimous quarter point hike, the first Fed's increase in borrowing costs in more than 3 years. The president spoke to reporters about Chair Kevin Warsh and the decision.
8: I'm relying on Kevin, but he's got, you know, a very tough board. He's got a board that was put there by a lot of other people, and the interest rates are too high. They're not appropriate. And I talked to Kevin, and I said, you might as well vote with the board because it's not going to matter.
5: President Trump went on to say rates should be at 1% or lower.
4: Kevin Warsh, Nathan, President Trump's pick to lead the Fed, was sworn in less than 4 months ago. He defied many skeptics with the rate hike.
9: So the labor side of the Fed's congressional remit is in good shape. Yet for more than 5 years, inflation has been running above target. So our predominant focus is on the price stability side of our mandate. The plain fact is that inflation is too high and has been for too long.
4: Traders quickly priced in additional rate increases from Warsh and his colleagues and pushed down their expectations for inflation in coming years. We got this reaction from former Fed regional presidents James Bullard and Patrick Harker.
10: I think this is a pretty good outcome for the Fed. You know, they got their interest rate increase in, which I think was appropriate. Yeah, three more sounds a little high compared to what the committee seemed to be saying. They probably want to see more data before they commit to that.
4: And former Fed regional presidents James Bullard and Patrick Harker reacting to the Fed's rate hikes. Traders are pricing in more than a 50% chance of a hike at the central bank's next meeting in late October.
5: And later this morning, Karen, we get a monetary policy decision from the Bank of England. Economists are forecasting the BOE to hold interest rates at 3.75%. That's where they've been since December of last year. Officials expect this to set the stage for a hike in November.
4: Let's stay in Europe here, Nathan. King Charles is preparing to host the world's leading tech executives at a royal event in Scotland. And AI, it's going to be the big topic. Tom McKenzie is covering the meeting in Glasgow.
11: This is quite telling, isn't it, that it falls to King Charles III to try to cajole and browbeat these AI executives into committing that they will build this technology in a way, the king says, that benefits all people. He is also pointing out he wants to see this AI technology to ensure that it is not just ecologically sustainable, but interestingly, I thought as well, economically. It seems that this is a king, this is a monarch, this is a palace that wants to use its leverage to bring these executives together to see if there's some kind of consensus that can be formed.
4: And Bloomberg's Tom McKenzie in Glasgow says NVIDIA CEO Jensen Huang, OpenAI's chief financial officer Sarah Friar, and Google DeepMind co-founder Demis Hassabis are attending the event.
5: And here in the U.S., Karen, OpenAI CEO Sam Altman will be on the guest list when President Trump hosts China's Xi Jinping for a White House state dinner next week. OpenAI confirmed that to Bloomberg News, and a source says former Apple CEO Tim Cook will be there as well, along with NVIDIA's Jensen Huang. The gathering comes as lawmakers debate whether and how to add guardrails to artificial intelligence. Republican Congressman Mike Lawler of New York says there needs to be a whole-of-government approach to regulate AI.
12: We want to have standards across the board that all of these AI companies are abiding by to make sure that you don't have a situation of hacking or cyber attacks, and also so that we are prepared in dealing with China, because China's not going to abide by the rules of the road.
5: New York Republican Mike Lawler appeared on Bloomberg's Balance of Power. President Trump has blasted existential fears about AI as a hoax. He said the U.S. needs to maintain its technological edge over China. At the same time, he says he has a great relationship with President Xi.
4: Now to the latest from the Middle East, Nathan. Crude oil, it's falling as Saudi Arabia races to get a key pipeline back online after recent attacks. Sources say the East-West pipeline could be back to about half capacity within days, and full operation is expected in 6 weeks. Bloomberg Middle East News Director Will Kennedy has more.
13: People had been very worried that this crucial pipeline, which has been a really important benefit during the Hormuz crisis because it allows Saudi Arabia to shift oil exports from the Persian Gulf to the Red Sea, would be out of action for several weeks. If they can get it online and half of it online, that would be several million barrels a day. Much quicker, that will be some salve to the market, although it doesn't solve the whole problem.
4: And that's Bloomberg's Will Kennedy. Axios is reporting President Trump plans to meet with Persian Gulf leaders next Tuesday on the sidelines of the UN General Assembly in New York to discuss the next steps in the Iran war. Checking oil prices right now, Brent, it is down 1.3% at $104.44 a barrel. West Texas Intermediate at $101.43. And prices at the pump are rising. AAA's latest average for regular unleaded, it's up to $4.44 a gallon. That's more than 7 cents higher than yesterday. And diesel, it's hit a new record, almost $6.40 a gallon.
5: Now to the latest on the trade front, Karen. President Trump is floating new tariffs on imports from the European Union if he deems that bloc's relationship with Canada harmful to the U.S. The news comes after European Commission President Ursula von der Leyen proposed Canada becoming the EU's first associate member during yesterday's State of the Union address. President Trump says that news could have trade implications.
14: Canada's been a terrible trade partner, and no, I don't see that. And if they do that, if I think it's at all a hostile act, I will put very serious tariffs or stop trading with Europe on many things.
5: Now, President Trump imposed 50% tariffs on $20 billion of Canadian goods after trade talks collapsed last month.
4: Well, Nathan, President Trump made his latest comments as he headed back out on the campaign trail in Gastonia, North Carolina, to boost Republican Senate candidate Michael Wathley.
14: If we lose, you're going to lose your border. You're going to lose your tax cuts. You're going to lose your wealth, and our country is going to go through hell, and we're going to be a laughing stock all over the world.
4: President Trump's trip is the kickoff of what he's called a nationwide sprint to Election Day. The latest polling average from Real Clear Politics shows Wathley trailing his Democratic opponent, former Governor Roy Cooper, by nearly 8 points in the race to replace retiring Republican Senator Tom Tillis.
5: Well, back in Washington, Karen, the House is out for a nearly two-month recess ahead of the midterms. But before they left, lawmakers passed a major new sanctions package against Russia.
15: On this, are 262, the nays are 159. The motion is adopted.
5: The measure, sponsored by the late Senator Lindsey Graham, gives the president new powers to impose 100% tariffs on the top purchasers of Russian energy, including China, India, and Turkey. House Speaker Mike Johnson says it'll put more pressure on Russian President Vladimir Putin.
16: It's the most significant international action taken so far to bring the unjust war to an end over there.
5: That's House Speaker Mike Johnson, but business groups and some Democrats opposed the measure. House Foreign Affairs Ranking Democrat Gregory Meeks says the bill will make America's affordability crisis worse by allowing more tariffs on U.S. allies.
4: Time now for a look at some of the other stories making news in New York and around the world. And for that, we're joined by Bloomberg's Michael Barr. Michael, good morning.
17: Good morning, Karen. Democratic Congresswoman Joyce Beatty asked for an emergency court hearing into the closure of the Kennedy Center, suggesting the move may violate a court order against an earlier attempt to shutter the venue. Beatty said the Kennedy Center's board decision to physically shutter the facility may be violating the clear and unambiguous order of the court. While on his way to North Carolina last night, President Trump suggested that he is owed his name on the Kennedy Center building due to the money he claims he has raised towards its repairs.
14: I think that the Trump administration should certainly have recognition, because frankly, if we don't do that, it's going to close. It'll end up being ripped down. It's in very, very bad shape, very dangerous shape.
17: Congress has already earmarked $257 million for renovations for the Kennedy Center. In Los Angeles, the NTSB says they are working to analyze the wreckage after an MDC-4 helicopter crashed, killing a news reporter, the pilot, and one on the ground. The aircraft went down while covering a car and bus crash that also left at least two others dead. The NTSB's Fabian Salazar says they hope to gain some insight into a possible cause of the crash in a video captured by the reporter inside the cockpit as the chopper went down.
18: In that recording, we are clearly hearing sounds that are consistent with the engine changing its speed. And we're also hearing tones that are being generated that are likely advisories to the pilot.
17: The helicopter was operated by Angel City Air. U.S. prosecutors allege a former Russian military officer offered $25,000 to a U.S. citizen to track and kill someone in Lithuania's capital who was, quote, telling lies about Russia. The Justice Department has unsealed charges against five people working for Russia's intelligence services to conduct attacks and killings in Europe and the U.S. The allegations detail Russia's expanding campaign of hybrid attacks against European nations that supply weapons and money to Ukraine. Global news 24 hours a day and whenever you want it with Bloomberg News Now. I'm Michael Barr, and this is Bloomberg. Karen.
4: All right, Michael Barr, thank you. Now for the Bloomberg Sports Update. It's brought to you by Ocean First Bank. And here's John Stashower. John, good morning.
7: Good morning, Karen. The Yankees and Twins played 13 innings, and Aaron Judge only played half the game. He said it was in the first inning that he noticed some cramping in his lower leg. Could be nothing serious, but with Judge having just returned from being out for 3 months, and with the postseason beginning in just 2 weeks, Yankee fans feeling a bit nervous about Judge. Yanks are off today, play tomorrow in Arizona. The game in Minnesota.
19: For nearly 3,000 years, Homer's The Iliad has shaped the Western imagination. As one of the foundational works of Western literature, it explores permanent questions about honor, courage, leadership, friendship, justice, and what it means to live a noble life. In one of the epic's defining moments, Achilles returns to battle after the death of his beloved friend Patroclus, setting aside his wounded pride to confront the responsibilities that come with greatness. 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
5: Good morning, I'm Nathan Hager. Well, it might not have been what the president wanted, but the Fed delivered the 0.25% rate hike it's been expecting, with inflation still elevated and energy prices on the rise. Fed Chair Kevin Warsh puts it simply, inflation has been too high for too long.
9: Today's policy action will support a timelier return to the committee's 2% goal. This committee will deliver price stability.
5: Was Fed Chair Kevin Warsh at the post-decision news conference you heard live on Bloomberg Radio. Joining us now is Jennifer Lee, senior economist at BMO Capital Markets. So, Jen, the hike was expected. Was it as hawkish as you expected? Good morning.
1: Good morning. Thanks for having me on. And I'm going to say the answer is yes. Just the facts, like I had three big takeaways, or the three big things that shocked me. Number one, that it was unanimous. And I remember I called out right away, someone check Truth Social. And the second little bit of surprise was that the press release was so short for such a big announcement. And of course, the 30-minute press conference, which is about half of the usual time. Those are the three big surprises that came to me. But overall, certainly a lot more hawkish. Just again, the fact that it was it was a unanimous vote, and some of the comments which the Fed chair gave, a lot of it was like a repeat of what he said back in Jackson Hole, but he hasn't swayed from that at all. So, you know, it sounds like we do have one more rate hike to come before the end of the year.
5: Certainly what we're seeing in the dot plot, at least as far as the averages go, in terms of that unanimity, do you expect that to continue as we head further along?
1: I'm going to say yes, but of course, a lot of this is going to depend on what happens with the war in Iran, how long the Strait of Hormuz will be shut down for, because I think that's been the overriding factor for inflation, for not just for the Federal Reserve, for all the central banks around the world, except for maybe Brazil, who cut rates last night. But, you know, it's all about energy prices and about inflation expectations and putting a damper on inflation expectations. If that comes to an end, then before the end of the year, then, you know, we may see some stepping back from various voters. But right now, as it stands, you know, I wouldn't be surprised if we have another unanimous vote in December.
5: You've been calling out energy prices a couple of times there. Does this look to you like a data dependent Fed still, or was this a case of the market moving the Fed in this direction, given the pricing that we saw before the decision?
1: You know, I don't think the Federal Reserve, as independent as, you know, as they are with everything, I don't think they can ignore completely what the market is saying. You know, and again, it was oil prices. It was the CPI report, which Chris Waller had said that August CPI report was going to be the one that he was going to base his September decision on. So, you know, there is data obviously involved in what the Fed is saying, even though the Fed chair yesterday said that he said, "I'm not a data dependent kind of guy."
5: So in our last 30 seconds here, October, is it live?
1: You know, that's a tough one. You know, I think every meeting is going to be live. But I think the Federal Reserve probably will want to wait a little bit more to get some more data to see what's going to happen before they move again in December. Things have to go wrong really quickly on the oil front, and the data have to be uber, uber strong, I think, to see another rate hike coming in October. And the dot plots are also saying only one more hike before the end of the year.
5: Okay, Jen, thanks as always. Jennifer Lee with us this morning, senior economist at BMO. Karen.
4: Nathan, repeating some of our top stories this morning. President Trump again saying the Iran war will end very soon. He made those comments at a campaign event in North Carolina. President Trump did float fresh tariffs for the EU if he determines that a push to make Canada a potential associate of the bloc is harmful to the U.S. And OpenAI shared several undisclosed incidents of its AI models misbehaving. It unveiled a new framework for tracking and disclosing such occurrences going forward. More on those stories coming up on Bloomberg Daybreak.
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4: And I'm Karen Moscow. U.S. stock index futures on the rise alongside treasuries as oil prices fall, raising hopes that inflation can be kept under control after the Federal Reserve raised interest rates and signaled more tightening to come. And we check the markets all day long here on Bloomberg. S&P futures up 0.8%, up 63 points. Dow futures up 0.8%, or 403 points. And NASDAQ futures up 1%, or 303 points. 10-year treasury up 9/32, yield 4.98%. The yield on the 2-year, 4.70%. NYMEX crude oil is down 0.9% on 88 cents at $101.54 a barrel. Brent at $104.60. COMEX gold is down 0.8%. It's at $4,350 an ounce. The Bloomberg Dollar Spot Index down about 0.1%. The euro 1.1474 against the dollar. British pound 1.3395. The yen 155.61. And Bitcoin is up 0.7% at $76,700. That is a Bloomberg Business Flash. Now here's Michael Barr with more on what's going on around the world. Michael.
17: Thank you very much, Karen. Canadian Prime Minister Mark Carney will address the European Parliament today after President Donald Trump suggested allowing Canada to become an associate EU member could be a hostile act. President Trump threatened additional tariffs on Europe. European Commission President Ursula von der Leyen proposed making Canada the bloc's first associate member. President Trump hopes the Iran war is nearing an end. Meanwhile, ABC reports new images show several destroyed American assets struck by Iranian missiles during the course of the war. A U.S. service member who served in the war reportedly says the American people are unaware of the extent of the damage that American bases are taking in. President Trump visited North Carolina to boost Republican Senate candidate Michael Whatley, who is trailing Democrat Roy Cooper in the polls. President Trump said a vote for Roy Cooper is a vote to give control of the U.S. Senate. In baseball, the Yankees, Red Sox, and Nationals lost. The Orioles beat the Mets 7-1. Global news 24 hours a day and whenever you want it with Bloomberg News Now. I'm Michael Barr, and this is Bloomberg.
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5: 524 on Wall Street. I'm Nathan Hager with Karen Moscow checking the front pages live this morning with Bloomberg's John Tucker. Starting with a Wall Street Journal report on continued unrest in the Middle East. John, Houthi rebels claiming to shoot down a Saudi F-15 fighter jet.
11: Good morning. Yeah, a lot of serious news this morning. Yemen's Iran-backed Houthi rebels released this video footage that appears to show a charred aircraft debris. If the Houthis did succeed in taking out an American-made F-15, this would represent a significant change in its air defense capabilities. Until now, during this decade-long conflict, the Saudis have largely been able to conduct airstrikes across Yemen at will. Well, the Houthis' military media arm said the plane was downed in an area that produces oil and gas that has long been sought after by the rebels. The Houthis, who have been armed by Iran, said they used a locally produced missile to shoot down the fighter. Saudi Arabia's national flag could be seen on what appeared to be a tail fin in multiple shots. The Houthis didn't mention the fate of anybody on board. Saudi Arabia's media ministry not immediately responding to a request for comment. But two people familiar with the incident said the Saudi plane had been, in fact, downed.
4: Well, from Politico here, John, House Democrats are pressing Speaker Mike Johnson to stay in.
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5: Coming up to 5:30 on Wall Street. Good morning, I'm Nathan Hager.
4: And I'm Karen Moscow. We are just about 4 hours away from the open of U.S. trading. Let's get you up to date on the news you need to know at this hour. By the Federal Reserve in 3 years is drawing the ire of President Trump. He spoke to reporters yesterday after Kevin Warsh and the Fed raised rates a quarter of a point to a range of 3.75% to 4%.
7: Interest rates are too high. They're not appropriate. And I talked to Kevin, and I said, you might as well vote with the board because it's not going to matter. The interest rates are too high. We should be paying the lowest interest rate anywhere in the world because we have the strongest credit.
4: President Trump went on to say rates should be at 1% or lower.
5: Well, Karen, this rate hike came in response to war, tariffs, and booming investment in artificial intelligence, which have stoked inflation. Diane Swonk is chief economist at KPMG.
9: At the end of the day, though, their job is to derail inflation. And if we get into 2027 and we're still seeing stickiness, particularly in the service sector and the dispersion of prices, that's going to be a real issue for the Fed. And they'll have to go further. And then we'll have to see just how much they're willing to derail growth versus higher for longer in hope for a softer landing.
5: It's KPMG's Diane Swonk. The Fed's next policy meeting in October comes just days before critical midterm elections. Analysts warn if inflation continues to simmer, policymakers may be forced to hike on the eve of the vote.
4: Well, now to the latest on the trade front, Nathan. President Trump has floated imposing new tariffs against imports from the EU if he deems the bloc's relationship with Canada harmful to the United States. The news comes after European Commission President Ursula von der Leyen proposed Canada becoming the European Union's first associate member during yesterday's address. President Trump says the news could have trade implications.
7: Canada's been a terrible trade partner, and no, I don't see that. And if they do that, if I think it's at all a hostile act, I will put very serious tariffs or stop trading with Europe on many things.
4: And after trade talks collapsed last month, President Trump imposed 50% tariffs on $20 billion of goods imported from Canada.
5: From trade to tech now, Karen King.

0: and how to rein in the rapidly developing technology. Democratic Congressman Josh Gottheimer of New Jersey says any regulation needs to strike a balance.
1: We need to lead the world here, and we're in a race against China, and we all know that. You got open source, you got a lot of activity out of China, and then we know what they're doing on the chip front, so, and on the robotics, they're going aggressively. We've got to win, we've got to do it in the right way.
0: And New Jersey Democrat Josh Gottheimer spoke on Bloomberg's Balance of Power. President Trump has blasted Anthropic's Dario Amodei for calling to pace development of AI. He says fears of risk to humanity are a pre-election hoax.
2: Well, meantime, Karen, OpenAI has just shared several undisclosed incidents of its AI models misbehaving and has unveiled a new framework for tracking and disclosing such occurrences going forward. Some of these instances include OpenAI technologies concealing and fabricating information in order to return results. ChatGPT maker has faced increased scrutiny since it said back in July that some of its most advanced models breached the systems of the external software company Hugging Face. In a statement, OpenAI says none of the newly disclosed misalignment incidents involve a hack or breach of a third party.
0: Now let's get the latest from the Middle East, Nathan. Crude oil falling as Saudi Arabia pushes to bring its attack-damaged east-west pipeline back to full service. A source tells Bloomberg the kingdom is looking to bring it to about half capacity within days and restore full operations in 6 weeks. Meanwhile, Axios is reporting President Trump plans to meet with Gulf leaders on the sidelines of next week's UN General Assembly to discuss where the war with Iran goes from here. Begin more from Bloomberg Middle East News Director Will Kennedy.
3: I think the U.S. is committed to its policy of economic pressure on Iran, blockading those Iranian sanctions, oil exports, and hoping that that puts enough pressure on Iran for them to change tack. But there's not that much sign of that at the moment. The economic pressure on the rest of the world through these very elevated diesel prices in particular is only mounting.
0: And that's Bloomberg's Will Kennedy reporting. Right now, taking a look at Brent. It is down 0.9% at $104.89 a barrel. West Texas Intermediate at $102 a barrel. But prices at the pump, they're still climbing. Diesel now averages nearly $6.40 a gallon, according to AAA. And regular unleaded is up more than 7 cents since yesterday to $4.44.
2: And then this morning, Karen, a group of experts backed by the UN's human rights body says it has found reasonable grounds the U.S. committed war crimes in Iran. The International fact-finding mission says its findings center on two strikes early in the war, including one at a school where at least 178 civilians were killed, including women and children. The report also says Iran committed crimes against humanity on a, quote, staggering scale in its deadly crackdown on anti-government protesters.
0: Nathan, U.S. government agencies are tracking cyber threats against nearly 20 shipping vessels around the world. The Coast Guard has asked for advance notice if any of those ships plan to come into a U.S. port. Warnings about cyber attacks targeting the maritime sector have escalated in recent years, with shipping vessels becoming increasingly dependent on digital systems.
2: And on Capitol Hill, Karen, the House has left town for nearly 2 months of campaigning ahead of the midterms, but not before passing a major piece of legislation against Russia's war with Ukraine. Lawmakers voted 262 to 159 for the late Senator Lindsey Graham's bill that allows the president to slap tariffs on the biggest buyers of Russian energy. Texas Republican Mike McCall says it is a fitting legacy for Graham.
4: This bill will cripple Russia's war machine and finally bring Putin to the negotiating table.
2: Republican Mike McCall of Texas, but business groups and many Democrats opposed it. They say it'll give the president broad new authority to impose tariffs on America's allies. The White House says President Trump plans to sign the bill in the coming days. S&P futures this morning are up 0.8%, up 63 points. Dow futures up 0.8% as well, a gain of 398 points. NASDAQ futures up 1.1% or 313 points. 10-year Treasury yield 4.98%. 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
22: 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Breathe better tomorrow.
23: Yeah, we think at least through early 2027, we could see one or maybe more rate hikes. So we don't think this is a one and done for the Fed here. This 25 basis points is not going to be enough to really tamper this inflation. So I do believe that the Fed is going to have to a little bit more work to do here.
1: And that's something, of course, that the chairman has reiterated time and again. How do you look at Fed credibility at this point? There have been a lot of market participants that say that Kevin Warsh got off to a pretty shaky start as he took the reins at the Fed. Is that in the rear view now?
23: I think that's in the rear view now. I think we've seen the evidence that the Fed has, you know, given us information, indicated what they're going to do, and has followed through with that.
1: So what do you see as the trajectory for the market going forward here? What's it going to depend on to continue to see a rally like this?
23: Yeah, I think what's going to be important for markets for the rest of this year is that there's a lot of opportunities for volatility. So we are expecting the market to continue moving higher through the end of this year and through next year, but we don't think it's going to be a really smooth ride. We've got geopolitical uncertainties. We've got a little bit more certainty about what the Fed is going to do, but there's always going to be some uncertainty because we don't know what the economic data is going to indicate for the rest of this year. So there could potentially still be some uncertainties on the Fed side for this year and early next year.
1: I wonder how you're viewing the artificial intelligence trade as well, with all the concerns raised around existential risk, that conversation happening, as well as the inflationary impact of all the spending going into this space. Where do you see that trade going?
23: Yeah, we still believe that it's a longer term play that could lift markets, but there's going to be that near-term volatility related to some of these developments. We've still seen tech doing well for the year. We don't think that that's really going to change significantly, but it's something that bears watching. And that, you know, that increased spending on AI has actually been a boost for earnings, especially for these tech companies. And we think that that story is going to remain. It remains a really supportive backdrop for markets overall.
1: And as far as bond volatility, of course, we saw a lot of that ahead of the decision. Are there still opportunities in the bond market when it comes to volatility?
23: Yeah, we think, especially with this most recent hike, that the short-term space is a lot more interesting than the long-term space. I think that there's a lot more opportunity for volatility on the long-term end of the curve. And so we've been recommending for our investors to shorten that duration. We favor short-term over both intermediate and long-term fixed income. So in those fixed income investments, we think focusing on that short-term space is a lot more compelling than looking longer-term, because with the uncertainties around economic growth and concerns there, that there's going to be some more volatility on the long term.
1: And since you are a global asset allocation strategist, got to ask you about the decisions coming up from the Bank of England as well as the Bank of Japan. How could those decisions affect the outlook for global assets?
23: Yeah, so we're expecting, you know, tighter monetary policy across the globe. So it's not something unique to the U.S. And from the international investment perspective, we're neutral on developed markets equities, but we think on the international side, the emerging market space is actually a lot more interesting right now. So from a global diversification standpoint, that's where we put that international diversification first in the EM space before putting those funds in the developed market space.
1: All right. Well, thanks so much. Good to have you on with us this morning after Fed Day. That's Veronica Willis, Global Asset Allocation Strategist at Wells Fargo Investment Institute. Karen.
0: Nathan, now we want to take a look at some of the most read stories on the Bloomberg Terminal, which you can find by going to READ Go. And we've been looking at these new GLP-1 pills, Nathan. And there's some new research here from Bloomberg Intelligence about them. It shows that users of GLP-1 pills for weight loss curb their snacking less than those taking the treatment through shots. Among those taking the drugs orally, 74% said they were eating fewer salty snacks compared to 80% for those that are taking the GLP-1 via injection. That's according to this report. Similarly, 76% of pill users said they were eating fewer baked goods, lower than the 82% for those taking a shot. And that pattern was repeated in other categories, including confections and shelf-stable foods like soup. The GLP-1 pills also showed a little less effectiveness in curbing how people snack. But not only does this give us an idea of how effective these pills are, Nathan, it also, this story takes a look at what this means for food companies like Mondelez and Hershey's, for example, because they've been adapting to this new world of the GLP-1 drugs.
1: Yeah, it certainly is a new world, isn't it? Well, on that front, the geopolitics have made this a new world as well. We've got a really deep dive this morning that's getting a lot of attention on Russian attacks on Europe getting more brazen and more dangerous. If you think about it, in just the last month, there have been incidents where drones were destroyed floating off the Romanian coast. Bucharest actually scrambled two F-16s to take out a drone near a gas plant off Romania. There was the German armed drone near Leipzig airport. And just this week, NATO jets downed an unmanned aircraft that entered Lithuanian space from Belarus. In all these cases, authorities are blaming Russia for a rise in so-called hybrid attacks that have companies finding themselves caught in a gray zone between war and peace, and European officials who asked not to be named for this story, fearing it's only a matter of time until there are civilian casualties. It is well worth your time. You can find the story at READ Go. Karen.
0: Well, let's repeat some of our top stories this morning. President Trump floating fresh tariffs for the EU if he determines that a push to make Canada a potential associate of the bloc is harmful to the U.S.
1: Oil's holding on to a steep drop on signs supply disruptions in the Middle East are set to ease. Sources tell Bloomberg Saudi Arabia is seeking to return around half capacity of its damaged east-west pipeline within days.
0: And King Charles is expected to ask some of the most critical figures in artificial intelligence for reassurances that they can keep their inventions under control. The king is hosting a gathering today that includes such notable guests as NVIDIA's Jensen Huang and OpenAI Chief Financial Officer Sarah Friar. We have more on those stories coming up on Bloomberg Daybreak on a day when futures are on the rise. This is Bloomberg.
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0: And I'm Karen Moscow. In futures, they are higher this morning. S&P futures up 0.8%, up 60 points. Dow futures up 0.7%, or 359 points. And NASDAQ futures up 1.1%, or 309 points. 10-year Treasury up 7/32, yield 4.99%. The yield on the two-year, 4.71%. And NYMEX crude oil is down 1.1% at $101.29 a barrel. That's a Bloomberg Business Flash. Now here's Michael Barr with more on what's going on around the world. Michael.
29: Karen, Canadian Prime Minister Mark Carney addresses the European Parliament after President Donald Trump suggested that allowing Canada to become an associate EU member could be a hostile act. European Commission President Ursula von der Leyen proposed making Canada the EU's first associate member. The national unleaded average gasoline price rose again. According to AAA, the average now is almost $4.44 a gallon. Diesel is close to $6.40 a gallon. Congress gave final approval to a bill to give President Trump new powers to impose tariffs on countries that purchase Russian petroleum products. The top five purchasers of Russia petroleum products, including China, India, and U.S. allies like Turkey, could be hit with broad new tariffs if President Trump chooses to use the new powers. Baseball, Yankees, Red Sox, and Nationals lost. Orioles beat the Mets. Global news 24 hours a day and whenever you want it with Bloomberg News Now. I'm Michael Barr, and this is Bloomberg, Nathan.
1: All right, Michael, thank you. It's 5:54 on Wall Street, and time now for our daily Bloomberg Law Brief, exploring legal issues in the news. Today, we're examining a ramped-up Justice Department investigation into whether former government officials conspired to undermine President Donald Trump. The probe is spearheaded by the U.S. Attorney for the Southern District of Florida. It began last year following allegations by the president over investigations into Russian election interference in 2016 and classified documents at Mar-a-Lago in 2021. Authorities have sent out a fresh round of subpoenas in recent weeks, including to former CIA Director John Brennan and former Director of National Intelligence James Clapper. For more, June Grosso speaks to Bloomberg legal and national security reporter Chris Strom.
30: Chris, tell us about this Justice Department investigation that's been referred to as the Grand Conspiracy Investigation.
6: Well, the investigation is an extremely broad probe into multiple actions that were taken at the end of the Obama administration during the Biden administration, ranging from the investigation into Russia's interference in the 2016 election and whether the Trump campaign had any involvement in that, ranging all the way through to the investigation that was done under the Biden administration into Trump's activities, including his efforts to overturn the 2020 election and his taking of classified documents down to Mar-a-Lago after he left office.
30: I mean, it sounds like especially the facts or allegations involving Russia have been investigated over and over again, including by John Durham, who was appointed by Trump, right?
6: One of the things that's so bizarre about what the Justice Department is doing is that they're retreading ground that has already been well plowed by other investigations. There's been multiple investigations into what happened in 2016 with regard to the Trump-Russia investigation. There was an inspector general investigation into all of the activity that took place. And then there was a special counsel appointed during the first Trump administration, John Durham, and he took a deep dive into whether there were any crimes committed during the Trump-Russia investigation. And he was only able to find one low-level FBI lawyer who lied on a document. No other individuals were ever charged with any crimes. And so a lot of people are questioning now what the Justice Department is currently doing by going back 10 years and looking at activity that has already been well investigated without any findings of wrongdoing.
30: Investigations go awry all the time. What kind of charges could they bring against these former officials for investigations?
6: What's happening here is that Trump has demanded that the Justice Department investigate and potentially prosecute his perceived political enemies. And some of the major figures that Trump wants to be investigated were people who were involved in the Trump-Russia investigation of 2016 and putting together an intelligence assessment during that time, as well as government officials who were involved in the investigation into Trump's retention of classified documents. And so the Justice Department has set out to conduct a sweeping investigation to look for any potential wrongdoing or criminal activity that was done over the last 10 years that they can find any potential crime where they could bring a charge. There's a lot of skepticism that the Justice Department is going to be able to find anything new, given that a lot is already known about these investigations. But they've convened a grand jury and they've sent a bunch of prosecutors down to Florida, and they're looking under as many rocks as they possibly can and bringing people in before the grand jury to testify with the hopes of finding something that they can pin to somebody who Trump once investigated.
1: 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S&P futures up 0.8%. NASDAQ futures up 1%. Up next, reaction to the Fed's decision to raise interest rates, plus
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0: 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This is Bloomberg Daybreak for Thursday, September 17th. Coming up today,
10: President Trump criticizes the Fed's first rate hike in 3 years.
0: King Charles hosts a big AI summit in Scotland, and we're in Glasgow with the latest.
10: The president floats more EU tariffs after the bloc offers Canada associate membership.
0: And gasoline and diesel prices continue to climb as the war with Iran goes on.
29: A congresswoman calls for an emergency court hearing into the closure of the Kennedy Center. Plus, the NTSB investigates the news helicopter crash in Los Angeles. I'm Michael Barr. More ahead.
12: I'm John Stashower in sports. The Yankees lost in 13 innings. Aaron Judge left early with an injury. The Mets lost to Baltimore.
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1: Good morning, I'm Nathan Hager.
0: And I'm Karen Moscow, and futures are higher this morning with S&P futures up 0.8% or 60 points, Dow futures up 0.7% or 355 points, and NASDAQ futures up 1% or 307 points, and the 10-year Treasury yield 4.98%. Nathan.
1: Karen, President Trump's criticizing the Fed decision to raise interest rates to a range of 3.75% to 4%. It's a quarter point hike that was unanimous, the Fed's first in more than 3 years. President Trump spoke to reporters about Chair Kevin Warsh and the decision.
14: I'm relying on Kevin, but he's got, you know, a very tough board. He's got a board that was put there by a lot of other people, and the interest rates are too high. They're not appropriate, and I talked to Kevin, and I said, you might as well vote with the board because it's not going to matter.
1: And President Trump went on to say rates should be at 1% or lower.
0: Nathan, Kevin Warsh, President Trump's pick to lead the Fed, was sworn in less than 4 months ago. He defied many skeptics with the rate hike.
15: So the labor side of the Fed's congressional remit is in good shape. Yet for more than 5 years, inflation has been running above target. So our predominant focus is on the price stability side of our mandate. The plain fact is that inflation is too high and has been for too long.
0: Traders quickly priced in additional rate increases from Warsh and his colleagues and pushed down their expectations for inflation in coming years. We got this reaction from former Fed regional presidents James Bullard and Patrick Harker.
16: I think this is a pretty good outcome for the Fed. They got their interest rate increase in, which I think was appropriate. Yeah, three more sounds a little high compared to what the committee seemed to be saying. They probably want to see more data before they commit to that.
0: And former Fed regional presidents James Bullard and Patrick Harker reacting to the Fed's rate hikes. Traders are pricing in more than a 50% chance of a hike at the central bank's next meeting in late October.
1: And later this morning, Karen, we get a monetary policy decision from the Bank of England. Economists are forecasting the BOE will hold interest rates at 3.75%, where they've been since December of last year. Officials are expected to set the stage for a hike in November.
0: While staying in Europe, Nathan, King Charles is preparing to host the world's leading tech executives at a royal event in Scotland, and AI is going to be the big topic. Bloomberg's Tom McKenzie is covering the meeting in Glasgow.
17: This is quite telling, isn't it, that it falls to King Charles III to try to cajole and browbeat these AI executives into committing that they will build this technology in a way, the king says, that benefits all people. He is also pointing out he wants to see this AI technology to ensure that it is not just ecologically sustainable, but interestingly, I thought as well, economically. It seems that this is a king, this is a monarch, this is a palace that wants to use its leverage to bring these executives together to see if there's some kind of consensus that can be formed.
0: And Bloomberg's Tom McKenzie in Glasgow says NVIDIA CEO Jensen Huang, OpenAI's chief financial officer Sarah Friar, and Google DeepMind founder Demis Hassabis are attending the event.
1: Well, here in the U.S., Karen, OpenAI CEO Sam Altman is on the guest list when President Trump hosts China's Xi Jinping for a White House state dinner next week. OpenAI confirmed that to Bloomberg News. A source says former Apple CEO Tim Cook will also be there, along with NVIDIA's Jensen Huang. The gathering comes as lawmakers debate whether and how to guardrail artificial intelligence. Republican Congressman Mike Lawler of New York says there needs to be a whole of government approach.
2: We want to have standards across the board that all of these AI companies are abiding by to make sure that you don't have a situation of hacking or cyber attacks, and also so that we are prepared in dealing with China, because China's not going to abide by the rules of the road.
1: New York Republican Mike Lawler appeared on Bloomberg's Balance of Power. President Trump has blasted existential fears about AI as a hoax. He has said the U.S. needs to maintain its technological edge over China. At the same time, he says he has a great relationship with President Xi.
0: Nathan, OpenAI shared several undisclosed incidents of its AI models misbehaving and unveiled a new framework for tracking and disclosing such occurrences going forward. Some of the previously unreported instances included OpenAI's technologies concealing and fabricating information in order to return results. The ChatGPT maker has faced increased scrutiny since saying in July that some of its most advanced AI models had breached the systems of an external software company, Hugging Face. In a statement, OpenAI that none of the newly disclosed misalignment incidents involved a hack or breach of a third party.
1: Now let's get to the latest from the Middle East, Karen. Crude oil is falling as Saudi Arabia races to get a key pipeline back online after recent attacks. Sources say the east-west pipeline could be back to about half capacity within days. Full operations expected in 6 weeks. Bloomberg Middle East News Director Will Kennedy has more.
3: People had been very worried that this crucial pipeline, which has been a really important benefit during the Hormuz crisis because it allows Saudi Arabia to shift oil exports from the Persian Gulf to the Red Sea, would be out of action for several weeks. If they can get it online and half of it online, that would be several million barrels a day. Much quicker, that will be some salve to the market, although it doesn't solve the whole problem.
1: It's Bloomberg's Will Kennedy, and Axios is reporting that President Trump plans to meet with Persian Gulf leaders next Tuesday on the sidelines of the UN General Assembly in New York to discuss next steps in the Iran war. Checking oil prices now, West Texas Intermediate's down 1.7% at $100.66 a barrel. Brent's at $103.64. That's a drop of more than 2%. And prices at the pump are rising. AAA's latest average for regular unleaded is up to $4.44 a gallon, more than 7 cents higher than yesterday. Diesel's at a new record, almost $6.40 a gallon.
0: Well, let's get the latest on the trade front now, Nathan. President Trump has floated imposing new tariffs against imports from the EU if he deems the bloc's relationship with Canada harmful to the United States. The news comes after European Commission President Ursula von der Leyen proposed Canada becoming the European Union's first associate member. Moments ago, Canada's Prime Minister Mark Carney addressed the European Parliament in France.
4: We are not fair weather allies. We do not pursue zero-sum deals. Our commitment to the rule of law and our unyielding defense of human dignity, individual freedom, and democracy share the same deep roots, the same unwavering dedication. We hold common values for which we have always fought and in whose defense we must always remain vigilant.
0: Before Prime Minister Carney's remarks, President Trump said the news could have trade implications.
5: Canada's been a terrible trade partner, and no, I don't see that. And if they do that, if I think it's at all a hostile act, I will put very serious tariffs or stop trading with Europe on many things.
0: And after trade talks collapsed last month, President Trump imposed 50% tariffs on $20 billion of goods imported from Canada.
1: Well, President Trump made his latest comments, Karen, as he headed back on the campaign trail in Gastonia, North Carolina, to boost Republican Senate candidate Michael Wadley.
5: If we lose, you're going to lose your border. You're going to lose your tax cuts. You're going to lose your wealth, and our country is going to go through hell. And we're going to be a laughing stock all over the world.
1: President Trump's trip is the kickoff of what he's called a nationwide sprint to Election Day. The latest polling average from Real Clear Politics shows Republican Wadley trailing his Democratic opponent, former North Carolina Governor Roy Cooper, by nearly 8 points in the race to replace retiring Republican Senator Tom Tillis.
0: Back in Washington, Nathan, the House is out for a nearly two-month recess ahead of the midterms. But before they left, lawmakers passed a major new sanctions package against Russia.
18: On this vote, the yeas are 262, the nays are 159. The motion is adopted.
0: And the measure, sponsored by the late Senator Lindsey Graham, gives the president new powers to impose 100% tariffs on the top purchasers of Russian energy, including China, India, and Turkey. House Speaker Mike Johnson says it'll put more pressure on Russian President Vladimir Putin.
7: It's the most significant international action taken so far to bring the unjust war to an end over there.
0: And House Speaker Mike Johnson there about business groups. And some Democrats oppose the measure. House Foreign Affairs ranking Democrat Gregory Meeks says the bill will make America's affordability crisis worse by allowing more tariffs on U.S. allies. Time now for a look at some of the other stories making news in New York and around the world. And for that, we're joined by Bloomberg's Michael Barr. Michael, good morning.
29: Good morning, Karen. Democratic Congresswoman Joyce Beatty asked for an emergency court hearing into the closure of the Kennedy Center, suggesting the move may violate a court order against an earlier attempt to shutter the venue. President Trump suggested that he is owed his name on the Kennedy Center building due to the money he claims he has raised towards its repairs.
14: I think that the Trump administration should certainly have recognition, because frankly, if we don't do that, it's going to close. It'll end up being ripped down. It's in very, very bad shape, very dangerous shape.
29: Congress has already earmarked $257 million for renovations for the Kennedy Center. In Los Angeles, the NTSB says they are working to analyze the wreckage after an NBC4 helicopter crashed, killing a news reporter, the pilot, and one on the ground. The aircraft went down while covering a car and bus crash that also left at least two others dead. The NTSB's Fabian Salazar says they hope to gain some insight into a possible cause of the crash in a video captured by the reporter inside the cockpit.
19: In that recording, we are clearly hearing sounds that are consistent with the engine changing its speed. And we're also hearing tones that are being generated that are likely advisories to the pilot.
29: The helicopter was operated by Angel City Air. Global news 24 hours a day and whenever you want it with Bloomberg News Now. I'm Michael Barr, and this is Bloomberg, Karen.
0: All right, Michael Barr, thank you. Time now for the Bloomberg Sports Update brought to you by Ocean First Bank. Here's John Stashower. John, good morning.
12: Good morning, Karen. The Yankees and Twins played 13 innings, and Aaron Judge only...
20: 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And we can turn it down even a little to help save our hearing a lot. 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
12: 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John Stashower, Bloomberg Sports. Karen, Nathan?
1: All right, John, thanks. 613 on Wall Street. Well, it might not have been what the president wanted, but the Fed did deliver the 0.25% rate hike the market has been expecting, with inflation still elevated and energy prices on the rise. For Fed Chair Warsh, she says inflation has simply been too high for too long.
15: Today's policy action will support a timelier return to the committee's 2% goal. This committee will deliver price stability.
1: Fed Chair Kevin Warsh speaking at the post-decision news conference that you heard live on Bloomberg Radio. And joining us this morning after is Yelena Shilyecheva, senior economist at the conference board. Great to have you back on Daybreak. Yelena, your reaction to the decision, will it get the Fed faster to the 2% target? Good morning.
21: Good morning, Nathan. Yes, I think that it was a distinctly hawkish message. At least we know the Fed is going to deliver a few more hikes. I think the message was very clear. Three points that stood out to me that support this conclusion are that, first of all, he talked about removing a dose of accommodation. That means there's still some accommodation left in the system. Second, he talked about trends. And that to me means that even if the next inflation print comes in on a cooler side, that may not dissuade the Fed from stopping to hike. And the third is that he talked about the action that starts to show they're serious about inflation. So to me, that suggests that additional hikes may be needed to reinforce that commitment.
1: Well, I guess it's never too early to think about whether that next hike is going to be coming at the next meeting, because looking at the terminal this morning, the market's pricing in about 50-50 odds that the Fed's going to move in the next 6 weeks. What's your view on that?
21: It's a tough one. Yes, it's right before the midterm elections. And I think that is the reason the markets are doubting about this next move. But the Fed never goes in, you know, one and done, very rarely, actually. So, you know, I think a series of hikes we need to assume at this point. And, you know, the argument will be the same, the Fed's credibility. If the data continue to show strong economy and high inflation, the markets will be asking, why are you not hiking? So to me, I think that means a move at the next meeting. And quite frankly, you know, a look at the 10-year yield. Actually, the hike helped to lower it a little bit.
1: We've got about a minute left here. How important was it that this decision was unanimous? And do you expect unanimity going forward?
21: That was very important. We expected at least one dissent, but the committee was very much united. And I think that means that, you know, they are looking at the data. The data are clear. The data are telling them inflation is elevated. Things changed. Geopolitical developments changed that. And AI-driven investment is pushing economic growth higher. So I think we will see some unanimity going forward as well.
1: Okay, Yelena. Again, really good to have you with us this morning after the decision. That's Yelena Shulyacheva with us this morning, senior economist at the Conference Board. Karen.
0: Nathan, let's repeat some of our top stories this morning. Canadian Prime Minister Mark Carney welcoming a proposal for Canada to become the European Union's first associate member, but said, quote, we do not seek power to dominate others. President Trump floated fresh tariffs for the EU if he determines that a push to make Canada a potential associate of the bloc is harmful to the U.S. President Trump again saying that the Iran war will end very soon. Meanwhile, Axios reporting the president plans to discuss the next steps in the war with Persian Gulf leaders next Tuesday on the sidelines of the UN General Assembly in New York. And OpenAI shared several undisclosed incidents of its AI models misbehaving and unveiled a new framework for tracking and disclosing such occurrences going forward. We have more on those stories coming up on Bloomberg Daybreak on a day when futures are on the rise, led by NASDAQ futures. They're up 1.1% this morning. And this is Bloomberg.
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0: And I'm Karen Moscow. In futures, they're rallying alongside treasuries as falling oil prices lend support to optimism that inflation can be kept under control a day after the Fed raised interest rates and signaled more tightening to come. Check the markets all day long here on Bloomberg. S&P futures up 0.8%, up 61 points. Dow futures up 0.7%, or 353 points. And NASDAQ futures up 1.1%, or 309 points. 10-year treasury up 9/32, yield 4.98%. The yield on the 2-year, 4.71%. NYMEX crude oil is down 1.4%. It's at $101.05 a barrel. Brent at $103.97. COMEX gold is down 0.9% on $39 at $4,348 an ounce. The Bloomberg dollar spot index down about 0.1%. The euro 1.1479 against the dollar. British pound 1.3404. The yen 155.68. And Bitcoin this morning's up 0.2% at $76,200. That is a Bloomberg Business Flash. Now here's Michael Barr with more on what's going on around the world. Michael.
29: Thank you very much, Karen. Canadian Prime Minister Mark Carney is addressing the European Parliament today after President Donald Trump suggested allowing Canada to become an associate EU member could be a hostile act. President Trump threatened additional tariffs on Europe. European Commission President Ursula von der Leyen proposed making Canada the bloc's first associate member. President Trump hopes the Iran war is nearing an end. Meanwhile, ABC reports new images show several destroyed American assets struck by Iranian missiles during the course of the war. A U.S. service member who served in the war reportedly says the American people are unaware of the extent of the damage that American bases are taking in. President Trump visited North Carolina to boost Republican Senate candidate Michael Whatley, who is trailing Democrat Roy Cooper in the polls. President Trump said a vote for Roy Cooper is a vote to give control of the U.S. Senate. In baseball, the Yankees, Red Sox, and Nationals lost. The Orioles beat the Mets 7-1. Global news, 24 hours a day, and whenever you want it, with Bloomberg News Now. I'm Michael Barr, and this is Bloomberg.
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26: 6:24 on Wall Street. Bloomberg's John Tucker is back with the front pages. Looking ahead to next week's UN General Assembly. John, the State Department is denying visas once again to some high-ranking Palestinian officials. Good morning.
27: Yeah, Nathan, the denial keeps Mahmoud Abbas, the leader of the Palestine Liberation Organization and the Palestinian Authority, from attending the annual UN General Assembly in New York. The main part of this conclave starts next week. This is the second year in a row the Trump administration has prevented Abbas from attending. You recall in August of last year, weeks before the UN meeting that year, the State Department said Secretary of State Rubio had decided not to issue visas to Palestinian officials. The UN General Assembly sent a vote on a draft resolution today to allow Abbas to address the gathering remotely. Now, I should point out, as host nation, the United States legally cannot block accredited diplomats from attending official UN meetings. This is under the 1947 UN Headquarters Agreement. But, of course, a number of U.S. administrations still used visa delays and denials as a political tool.
0: Well, John, hot potatoes, they may have been good for the Wiggles. I don't know if those guys...
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0: Coming up to 6:30 on Wall Street. Good morning. I'm Karen Moscow.
26: I'm Nathan Hager. We're about 3 hours away from the open of U.S. trading. 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
0: Nathan, the first interest rate hike by the Federal Reserve in 3 years is drawing the ire of President Trump. He spoke to reporters yesterday after Kevin Warsh and the Fed raised rates a quarter of a point to a range of 3.75% to 4%.
18: Interest rates are too high. They're not appropriate. And I talked to Kevin and I said, you might as well vote with the board because it's not going to matter. The interest rates are too high. We should be paying the lowest interest rate anywhere in the world because we have the strongest credit.
0: President Trump went on to say rates should be at 1% or lower.
26: Well, this rate hike, Karen, was made in response to war, tariffs, and booming artificial intelligence investment, which have stoked inflation. Diane Swonk is chief economist at KPMG.
19: At the end of the day, though, their job is to derail inflation. And if we get into 2027 and we're still seeing stickiness, particularly in the service sector and the dispersion of prices, that's going to be a real issue for the Fed. And they'll have to go further. And then we'll have to see just how much they're willing to derail growth versus higher for longer in hope for a softer landing.
26: KPMG's Diane Swonk. The Fed's next policy meeting in October falls days before the midterm elections. Analysts warn if inflation continues to simmer, policymakers may be forced to hike ahead of the vote.
0: Now, the latest on the trade front, Nathan. Canada's Prime Minister Mark Carney is calling for a closer alliance between his country and the European Union. Earlier this hour, Carney addressed the European Parliament and welcomed a speech made by European Commission President Ursula von der Leyen when she proposed that Canada become the first associate member of the EU.
1: Canada and Europe are not bound by geography, even though our Danish friends know that we share a 3,000-kilometer border in the Arctic. We are bound by an affinity, elective, chosen, renewed, and stronger for being so.
0: Canada's Prime Minister Mark Carney, the EU and Canada have been seeking to form alliances with like-minded partners to band together and oppose the pressure tactics and intimidation of the world's dominant economies, particularly the U.S. and China.
26: In the U.K., Karen, King Charles is preparing to host the world's leading tech executives in Scotland, and AI is going to be a big topic. Bloomberg's Tom McKenzie is covering this in Glasgow.
6: On the ground with the king will be NVIDIA's CEO Jensen Huang. So he's flying in. OpenAI's CFO Sarah Friar will be there. And Alphabet's Google DeepMind's Demis Hassabis, of course, will be flying up from London for this. So key executives in the AI world will be meeting with the king alongside the UK's AI.

0: today for calling to pace development of AI. He says fears of risk to humanity are a pre-election hoax.
1: Well, this morning, Karen, OpenAI shared several undisclosed incidents of its AI models misbehaving and unveiled a new framework for tracking and disclosing those occurrences going forward. Some of these previously unreported instances include OpenAI technologies concealing and fabricating information in order to return results. The ChatGPT maker has faced increased scrutiny since it said back in July that some of its most advanced AI models breached the systems of Hugging Face, an external software company. In a statement, OpenAI says none of the newly disclosed misalignment incidents involve a hack or breach of a third party.
0: Nathan, now we get the latest from the Middle East, and crude oil is falling as Saudi Arabia pushes to bring its attack-damaged east-west pipeline back to full service. A source tells Bloomberg the kingdom is looking to bring it to about half capacity within days and restore full operations in 6 weeks. Meanwhile, Axios is reporting President Trump plans to meet with Gulf leaders on the sidelines of next week's UN General Assembly to discuss where the war with Iran goes from here. And we get more with Bloomberg Middle East News Director Will Kennedy.
2: I think the U.S. is committed to its policy of economic pressure on Iran, blockading those Iranian oil exports and hoping that that puts enough pressure on Iran for them to change tack. But there's not that much sign of that at the moment. The economic pressure on the rest of the world through these very elevated diesel prices in particular is only mounting.
0: And that's Bloomberg's Will Kennedy reporting. Right now, Brent, it is at $103.56 a barrel. That's down more than 2%. West Texas Intermediate, it is at $100.84. Prices at the pump, they're still climbing. Diesel now averages nearly $6.40 a gallon. That's according to AAA. And regular unleaded is up more than 7 cents since yesterday to $4.44.
1: And Karen, a group of experts backed by the UN's human rights body says it has found reasonable grounds the U.S. committed war crimes in Iran. The International Fact-Finding Mission says its findings center on two strikes early in the war, including one at a school where at least 178 civilians were killed, including women and children. The report also says Iran committed crimes against humanity on a, quote, staggering scale in its deadly crackdown on anti-government protesters.
0: On Capitol Hill, Nathan, the House has left town for nearly 2 months of campaigning ahead of the midterms, but not before passing a major piece of legislation against Russia's war with Ukraine. Lawmakers voted 262 to 159 for the late Senator Lindsey Graham's bill that allows the president to slap tariffs on the biggest buyers of Russian energy. Texas Republican Mike McCaul says it's a fitting legacy for Graham.
3: This bill will cripple Russia's war machine and finally bring Putin to the negotiating table.
0: And Republican Mike McCaul of Texas, but business groups and many Democrats opposed it, and they say it'll give the president broad new authority to impose tariffs on America's allies. The White House says President Trump plans to sign the bill in the coming days.
1: Well, this morning after the Fed decision, Karen, we are seeing stocks rally. S&P futures are up 0.8% or 62 points. Dow futures are up 373 points. That's a gain of 0.7%. And NASDAQ futures are leading the way up 1.1% or 319 points. 10-year Treasury yield 4.98%, and the 2-year is at 4.71. This is Bloomberg.
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0: Factors contribute to those borrowing costs, including a country's credit profile. And for the U.S., that's been impacted by this unsustainable debt trajectory. So a lot to unpack here, but did feel like President Trump really gave his support to Kevin Warsh, and he's trying to blame this all on the board.
1: Certainly a different tack from what we saw under former Fed Chair Jay Powell, getting the focus of the president's ire and now giving some leeway to the current Chair Warsh. But you have to wonder, Tyler, whether that's going to last with the next rate decision coming just days before the November midterm.
0: Right. Well, we'll have to see ultimately what happens there. We've heard from Fed officials before that, of course, they're not going to let the political calendar factor into any decisions. We did hear yesterday Chair Warsh signal that there could be more rate hikes on the table. So it's going to be something to watch, especially as the president does play defense on the economy. He had a speech last night in North Carolina where he essentially touted the economy and has floated some recent proposals to try to court voters. That includes related to monetary policy. He himself said that he would escalate trade policies if monetary policy wasn't eased. We should say that Chair Warsh did not detail his conversations with President Trump, but he did say that the economy appears to be strengthening, and he added that there was a, quote, attitude of optimism on the board. Nathan, you and I keep track, a close track of this, 47 days until the midterm election, so 46 days until the next that decision. So a lot can happen between now and then.
1: Yeah, who's counting? You and me and just about everybody else in Washington, D.C. Let's talk about the fact that President Trump went down to North Carolina, this first campaign stop since the GOP convention, to boost Republican Senate candidate Michael Whatley against former Democratic Governor Roy Cooper. How significant is this that the president made this race his first stop?
0: Well, even Democrats see this as an open seat that they could potentially flip into their camp. This is the one that was held by Tom Tillis, who is leaving the Senate. And election analysts say that it's definitely in play, even though this is a state that President Trump has carried in all three of his presidential runs. The latest polling from Real Clear Politics puts the Democratic candidate Roy Cooper up about almost 8 percentage points, which at this point is considered to be a pretty sizable lead. So in a state that has previously elected a Republican senator and that President Trump has won, it is significant that the GOP feels that they have to put so many resources, including sending the president there, in order to campaign. Again, the economy really front and center, as that continues to be the main focus for voters. President Trump yesterday saying that this could be the kickstart to a domestic policy tour. He is expected to hit the campaign trail for numerous states and other races. As we know, there are such slim margins at this point in both chambers of Congress. But also, we've heard from the president before that he will be focused on domestic stops. And at the end of the day, foreign policy seems to continue to be the main trend of this year.
1: Yeah, certainly, as the conflict in the Middle East continues as well. Thank you for this, Tyler. Thanks so much for joining us. That's Tyler Kendall, Bloomberg Washington correspondent, with us from, well, Washington. Karen.
10: All right, Nathan, thank you. It is 6:46 on Wall Street. Let's turn to news and science and technology now with the Bloomberg NJIT STEM Report. 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Now, here's us making news in science, technology, engineering, and math. Scientists have discovered a crater on the moon that's bigger than the Roman Colosseum and is the result of a powerful impact 2 years ago that initially went undetected. This steep-sided hole, it's about 728 feet across and up to 141 feet deep, is the solar system's biggest known impact crater carved out in recent times. Human-caused global warming, thin glaciers, and thawed mountain permafrost likely helping to destabilize the Himalayan slope that collapsed last month and unleashed catastrophic flooding across Nepal. A report by the World Weather Attribution cautioned that climate change was not the sole cause of the August 26 disaster. The report found a large 2015 Nepal earthquake may have weakened the rock years before the collapse, which left more than 1,300 people dead and thousands more missing. Snap has revealed new partnerships and software details about its forthcoming Specs augmented reality glasses. It's pitching the $2,195 device to early adopters ahead of a launch plan for later this year. The social media company announced a partnership with Verizon that will allow people to try Specs at select Verizon stores and purchase custom wireless data plans for the wearable device. That is the Bloomberg NJIT STEM report. Nathan.
1: Do they come with corrective lenses? That's my question.
10: Good question.
1: Thank you, Karen. 648 on Wall Street. Let's check now the most read stories, some of them, on the Bloomberg Terminal. You can find them at READ Go. And of course, Karen, there's been so much focus on energy prices being the big inflation driver lately. But now, it seems investors are beginning to worry the next inflation spike will come from food. They see a risk that a super El Nino, tight fertilizer supplies, a tax on shipping, and Europe's record hot summer is going to push the cost of everyday staples higher. And that's got money managers from Fidelity to Troy Asset Management buying protection or cutting exposure to countries they see as potentially hardest hit. Now, as it stands now, food's been a break on inflation thanks to ample harvests last year. But economists at Barclays say that could change as early as this fall in Europe if crop yields and exports continue to suffer. JP Morgan Chase economists say that global food inflation is going to jump from 2.8% this year to 5% in the first half of 2027. Read the full story at READ Go.
10: Nathan, they used to say if you spend $20 a grocery bag, you're doing pretty well at the supermarket. And
1: seriously,
10: I'll tell you, I spend well more than that a grocery bag. We're also looking at Boeing this morning. And after being credited with stabilizing Boeing over the past few years, Chief Executive Officer Kelly Ortberg laid out a set of challenges that really surprised investors who'd grown comfortable with the more steady performance at the U.S. plane maker. He appeared at a conference yesterday, and the company's financial chief, along with Ortberg, presented a list of issues from additional testing on the upcoming 777X model that will spill into next year, to a more muted cash outlook because of slow output of key models, and to anyone hoping for a blockbuster aircraft deal with China soon. Ortberg dampened that enthusiasm, and you can read more about that on the Bloomberg Terminal as well. All you need to do is type in READ Go.
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10: And I'm Karen Moscow. Futures are rallying alongside treasuries as falling oil prices lend support to optimism that inflation can be kept under control a day after the Fed raised interest rates and signaled more tightening to come. Check the markets all day long here on Bloomberg. S&P futures up 0.8%, up 63 points. Dow futures up 0.7%, or 381 points. And NASDAQ futures up 1.1%, or 317 points. 10-year treasury up 10/32nds, yield 4.98%. Yield on the two-year, 4.71%. NYMEX crude oil, it's falling, down 1.7% at $100.61 a barrel. Brent down 2.25% at $103.44. COMEX gold down about 0.6% at $4,362 an ounce. Bloomberg dollar spot index is down 0.1%. The euro, 1.1479 against the dollar. British pound, 1.3404. The yen, 155.57. And Bitcoin's up 0.25% at $76,300. That is a Bloomberg Business Flash. Now here's Michael Barr with more on what's going on around the world. Michael.
25: Thank you very much, Karen. Canadian Prime Minister Mark Carney addressed the European Parliament after President Donald Trump suggested that allowing Canada to become an associate EU member could be a hostile act. European Commission President Ursula von der Leyen proposed making Canada the EU's first associate member, a status that does not currently exist in the bloc's treaties and would have to be created. The national unleaded average gasoline price rose again. According to AAA, the average is almost $4.44 a gallon. Diesel is close to $6.40 a gallon. Congress gave final approval to a bill to give President Trump new powers to impose tariffs on countries that purchase Russian petroleum products. The top five purchasers of Russian petroleum products, including China, India, and U.S. allies like Turkey, could be hit with broad new tariffs if President Trump chooses to use the new powers. In baseball, the Yankees and Red Sox lost. The Orioles beat the Mets 7-1. Oh, Lordy, the Nationals lost. Global News, 24 hours a day.
26: Seriously?
25: And whenever you want it, with Bloomberg News Now. I'm Michael Barr, and this is Bloomberg, Nathan.
1: April can't come soon enough. Thank you, Michael Barr. 6:55 on Wall Street. Let's take a look at some stocks on the move today. I'm Nathan Hager, joined by Bloomberg's Dan Curtis, starting us off with the biggest gainer pre-market, a little company called Generac that's getting some big attention this morning. Good morning, Dan.
27: Good morning, Nathan. That's right. Shares of Generac, which trade under ticker GNRC, are up nearly 35% in the pre-market. That's as the generator company signs a deal to supply Amazon with generators. Initial deliveries in the deal for the next 2 years is seen to be around $2.4 billion. So to put that into context, this is for a company that did $4.2 billion in revs that year. So about $1.2 billion. That's about a 25% increase from this deal for this company, hence the big stock reaction, and the deal total could hit $8 billion in sales. Now, part of this deal, Generac also issued a warrant to an Amazon subsidiary that allows it to purchase up to 2.6% of the common stock for around $200 a share. So this pre-market move erasing some of the past month's declines, but it's closed up 28% on the year. It's traded over $290 in its peak in June, and right now it's trading around $235, so it's coming back up towards the peak levels that we've seen earlier this year.
1: Yeah, close to 35% move to the upside certainly gets your attention. And so does the gain this morning from Nebius.
27: Yeah, so this is a NeoCloud company, and there's a report that is hiking on-demand rates for compute. So this is a company that rents out basically chips, computing power, GPUs to AI users. And starting October 1st, prices for some NVIDIA chips are set to rise by upper teen, low 20%, depending on the specific chips. But we're seeing 17% to 21% price increases for using the compute, which indicates continuing demand and an increased monetization on the massive outlays that these companies are spending on these chips. Now, Nebius has a strategic partnership with NVIDIA. It received $2 billion earlier this year, and that's helped boost the shares up over 150% year-to-date, and those shares are adding another 10% in the pre-market today.
1: Wow. Okay, so we got to move to the losing side of the ledger here. The biggest decliner pre-market is Fluence Energy in a big way.
27: Down 22%, something else that definitely catches your attention, ticker FLNC. It's an energy storage company, so utility-scale battery systems, and it's cutting its full-year revenue forecast. Now sees total revenue about $2.4 billion. That's a drop from the previous outlook and 20% below Wall Street's estimate. This comes from production delays at a manufacturing facility in Houston where it's had to switch from automated welding to hand welding, so that's really slowed down what they've been able to output from that facility. And the company is also dealing with supply chain bottlenecks. Following this, we've also seen cuts from the sell side. So Baird cut to underperform this morning. Truist and Piper Sandler cut price targets on the company as well, really weighing it down in the pre-market.
1: Now, we also got earnings from Lennar, the home builder. We know how tough the housing market has been. It looks like it was another tough quarter for this company as well.
27: Yeah, so it's been tough, and it missed estimates. So Lennar had three-quarter earnings per share coming at $1.23. That was 6 cents shy of estimates. Revenue also missed outlook. The shares are down about 2.5% in the pre-market under ticker LEN. The company also cut guidance for the number of closings this year for the second time. And Bloomberg Intelligence doesn't see this letting up. It sees continued pressure into next year, mortgage rates rebounding above 7%. That's weighing on demand. Margins are seen continuing under pressure, and the stock's already down 24% this year. It's falling, you know, that's after 2 years of fall, so yeah. Continued pressure in the space.
1: All right, Dan, thanks for this. But Dan Curtis with Stock Movers this morning. Find more conversations on Stock Movers wherever you get your podcasts. This is Bloomberg Daybreak. I'm Nathan Hager alongside Karen Moscow. It is 6:59 on
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28: Good morning, everyone. Tom Keene, Paul Sweeney, Michael Barr, Alexis Christophorus, John Tucker with us today.
15: Solid.
28: Very, you know, solid. I mean, yep. You know, we can hear, what's the Wawa? Help me.
29: By the way, the power went out this morning. At the Wawa, $4.50 a gallon for regular unleaded.
28: They sell diesel.
29: $6.50 for diesel.
15: And that is the global benchmark, the Wawa Route 36.
28: It's a global benchmark. From sea to shining sea. What I'll tell you folks is this, is I'm seeing it out on Twitter. Thanks for the efforts. When they look at gas station signs, like in California and other states, under diesel, the price is OUT.
15: Yeah, yeah.
28: They're becoming out.
15: That refinery situation's a deal. I mean, we're looking at all the oil, but we got to look at the distillates, which you quote, Tom, every day. Keep us up to date on what's going on with the stuff we actually
28: this morning,
15: use.
28: Of course, we did some surveillance research here. Okay. PADD, P-A-D-D, the Petroleum Administration for Defense Districts. They're the ones that keep track of the inventory.
15: Okay.
28: And I went back and looked at 30 years of sort of PADD 1, Greater New York Atlantic inventory, and we're 2 standard deviations down. On inventories diesel.
15: Look at that graph. That is down.
28: This
15: down.
28: From the Bloomberg Professional Service. Julian Emanuel uses it each and every day. We'll get to him here in a moment. We say good morning. The way you choose to listen to us, thank you so much for that effort. Really appreciate it here now. I said to one of the kids, I said, it's the busy season.
15: Okay. Yep.
28: That's where we are. In September. We're back. Bloomberg Surveillance. 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I think I should spell it out.
15: Go.
28: Red Sox and Yankees lost. C-O-H-N-R-E-Z-N-I-C-K. 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From the Interactive Broker Studios, the Bloomberg Business Flash, John Tucker.
29: All right, you want me to do BOE? Okay, they leave their key rate at 3.75%. Also, the Bank of England is saying UK inflation slightly above 4% in the first quarter of 2027. That is their projection. In the U.S., the market seems to be saying the Fed has cred. That's a Julian Emanuel approved headline. Maybe Warsh and company can get under control this inflation problem with a hike and a signal of more to come. Treasury yields, they're lower. The stock futures higher right now. Money markets pricing in a total of 3 hikes over the next 12 months. It also helps that oil lower for right now. Brent down 2.2%. Dow futures up 414, S&P futures up 65, and the Nasdaq futures up 338 points. 2-year down 2 basis points, 4.7%. The 10-year down 4 basis points, 4.97%. Companies linked to AI outperforming in pre-market trading. NVIDIA among the most active, up 1.4%. Generac surging after signing a deal to supply its backup generators to Amazon.com while issuing Amazon a warrant for up to 1.69 million shares. I definitely could have used that this morning.
15: I love my Generac. It is one of the greatest purchases ever.
29: I have the portable. I wasn't going to drag it out this morning.
15: Okay.
29: My power goes out at least once a month.
15: You're in the middle of nowhere, John. You're
29: so, anyway. Another way to get same-day delivery of supersized containers of peeled garlic. 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We check the markets and other stuff for you right here on Bloomberg Radio. I'm John Tucker, and that's your Bloomberg Business Flash. Paul and Tom.
28: John Tucker, thank you so much. It's from the squirrel, folks. It's from another time and place. And for all of us with gray hair, including Julian Emanuel, Evercore ISI with us, I got 8 ways to go to start this off. And I'm going to start with ECB raising rates, this country, the Damien Sassauer world, raising rates, the United States of America raising rates, and London just said no. The city just said no. The Bank of England just said no. The dynamics now harken to tensions of long ago. Should equity investors be worried about these new tensions?
0: Well, look, the data tells the story. You know, when global central banks are hiking, you know, stocks have a more difficult time. The bull doesn't die, and we don't think it dies now, but the road ahead is bumpy. And look, we've had convergence, divergence around central bank trajectories for a very long time now, and it's more rare that, like, a Japan and the U.S. would be on the same
28: trajectory. Is this a different Thursday morning for the big banks of America?
0: It is, and if you actually look at it, you know, the big banks outperformed massively until several weeks ago, and have been correcting because, frankly, when you look at trading volumes, they've been off. But again, you know, when we think about where the Fed is taking us, as we heard at the top of the hour, credibility has been restored, and you cut off the concept of 6 or 7% on a 10-year yield, which clients had been discussing with us over the last week.
2: How did that happen? Why is that the case?
0: It just, you know, fear that they wouldn't, you know, really address the concept of the 2% inflation target. And we're here, and he's serious.
2: So, again, we've got the market futures, equity futures trading up this morning. Is that a reflection of, okay, we have a little bit more confidence in this Fed, do you think?
0: Yeah, absolutely. And so again, for us, the most important feed-through for the last number of months has been the 10-year yield.
2: Okay.
0: Oil pressuring the 10-year yield, 10-year yield pressuring the ability for hyperscalers to issue debt, okay? You've sort of got the release valve here. That's why stocks are doing better. That's why long-end yields are lower.
28: Right.
2: Looking at Brent, Tom, sitting right at $100 a barrel.
28: It's come back. This is very important, folks. I think this is my two cents, folks. worth not even 1 cent, is that a lot of the move this morning is through the oil pullback, and that's the Saudi news on the pipeline.
15: Yeah, yep.
28: You know, it's a jumble. Like I said, it's a swirl. Okay, thanks for emailing in. Barack Hurwitz, Michael Chu, and Stephen Vondozzi email in and say, start the interview on the acclaimed Julian Emanuel earnings report that those three guys do all the work on. Are we going to have a redux of the last earnings season, O Wise One?
0: No, we're not going to, because think about it. We're in the 40s, maybe close to 50% year-on-year growth last quarter. So that was peak.
28: Oh, I'm sorry. Split the difference. 18%?
0: So big, you know. Look, it's going to be another amazing quarter, but that was peak rate of growth, yep, and peak surprise. And that's one of the reasons the market has been as choppy as it's been for the last month or so, is because investors are digesting the concept that you've reached peak, but they're transitioning to the message that even if that was peak, we're still at a fantastic earnings-driven, you know, growth trajectory into 2027.
15: So can equity markets perform here if your 2027 outlook is a more pedestrian, low double-digit kind of earnings that is still, by historical standards, excellent, but relative to what we've seen this year, difficult? Can the market perform in that kind of outlook?
0: Yes, and the reason is because we have been discounting this for months now.
15: Okay.
0: So in my time of being a strategist, we have never had a year like, yep, this year where we've taken our earnings numbers up as aggressively as we have, and, you know, lagging the brilliance of this trajectory, but haven't changed our price target. The compression has happened.
28: I want to get simple here. After the festivities yesterday, you're not selling shares into the market opening, and you're considering acquiring shares out to 2027?
0: So, yeah, no, we don't think, you know, long term, the bull is intact here, okay? The volatility that we saw yesterday, the upside volatility that we're seeing today is right, par for the course in September with a new Fed chair, with the start of a hiking regime, and oil that's still $100. And midterms in 2 months.
15: Yep.
0: Less than 2 months.
28: Yep. Julian, thank you so much. Julian Emanuel, the too short a visit here this morning. Evercore ISI, can't say enough about, you know, people go to me, how do you do it? How do you get so smart to do it? I steal every earnings season from Julian Emanuel. He writes on a, not a daily, but almost like an every other day basis, this beautiful 6-7 page earnings summary, which is just truly state of the art. I get that from Evercore ISA. We, of course, protect the copyright of all of our wonderful guests. Got a great, great 40 minutes coming up. Savita Subramanian will be with us with Bank of America here. But first, we need to get a brief, and we get it from the trenches of what retail's doing. Colin Martin joins us right now. This on fixed income is, well, I saw, as Ben Bernanke would call it, hockey stick moves yesterday, two-thirds of the way into the press conference. Bramer and I disagreed on the why of that, but the fact is we saw price down, yield up. Does it sustain?
4: I don't know if it necessarily does sustain. Maybe not in a significant move. You know, I think there is more upside risk than downside risk with long-term treasury yields, but I think if we look at the 10-year last year, or yesterday rather, we saw it move down, I think, based on the Fed, that the idea that the Fed hiked, you know, the credibility idea, and I think that was the right move, the Fed hiking rates to keep inflation expectations at bay and to boost the credibility. I don't think they had lost credibility, but the risk was rising. Mm-hmm. But then we saw yields pick up as the press conference went on, I think due to Kevin Warsh's outlook on the economy, and he talked about the factors driving up long-term yields. They're still very much present, and a Fed rate hike or two or three won't fix that. The economy's strengthening, as Warsh mentioned. He mm-hmm. talked about the potential crowding out from corporate bond yep. issuance. So all those factors are still here. So we think that a Fed hike, or maybe one or two more, maybe that puts a lid on long-term yields. But it's going to be difficult to see yields move significantly lower from here.
15: So, it feels like this is kind of the new.
11: My name is Corporal Bradley Joseph Seitz.
17: Jerry Reed.
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6: Just one of the very rare people that's worked for both institutions, and he calls yesterday's press conference impressive, makes very clear that this is a war that's figuring out how to do it, and all around much improved and impressive performance. With that is the bond rationalization that price is down, but I'm gathering a coupon. Was that upset yesterday?
4: I don't think so. On the first point, I think that it was a better press conference that we finally have a pretty clear view of how Warsh is thinking. He thinks the economy is okay, and he made it clear that monetary policy was accommodative. In terms of bond expectations and what investors should think, you're right, Tom, in that the more coupon you get, that serves as a cushion. So if you're getting 5% on a 10-year treasury, now not that we're suggesting everyone go buy 10-year just yet. We actually suggest a below benchmark average duration. But a 5% coupon can really help cushion the blow if yields do rise. And that's what we're highlighting here. There's probably going to be some volatility going forward. There's ups and downs. You have to take that when you invest in the bond market, specifically longer-term bonds. But we're at a point now where the income earned can do a lot of the heavy lifting for your portfolio, can help drive total returns, and can help cushion that blow if yields do drift a little bit higher.
15: Is that what you're hearing from the Schwab clients? Are they saying, "Boy, I didn't know I could get 5% on a U.S. government bond. I haven't seen that in more than a decade." I mean, are you starting to get the inflow of calls to your advisor saying, maybe I should be buying some bonds here?
4: We're getting closer, and it's funny. I mean, 5% really is that psychological barrier, and we're starting to get that. We're hearing from our wealth advisors at Schwab, right. Hey, now is now the time, which is good. We want our clients engaged and interested. What we find more, though, is you hear the idea of a potential, not even a potential, the Fed hiked rates with the potential for more, that can be good for things like money market funds.
15: Yep.
4: So we know a lot of investors, whether it's at Schwab or elsewhere, sitting and waiting, saying, well, if the Fed's going to hike rates, why not wait in cash? And we tell them, well, you can get 100 basis points or more if you go just a little bit further out. So why wait for the Fed to hike? Because we don't really know how much they'll end up hiking when all's said and done.
6: The blue button, the Detroit Lions blue button, I can press that. Colin, you know, this is the joy of surveillance, folks. We just had John Wright Constructive. David Rosenberg up in Toronto published this 30 seconds ago, and he is absolutely blistering on the press conference. He says a truly head-scratching Warsh press conference. And he notes, as I do, Paul, what broke the price was Saudi and oil. When we went from 109, 107.
15: Yep.
6: Where are we now on Brent, Paul?
15: Help. Brent, 102, 103.
6: 102. We're down $7 on Brent crude. I'm sorry. I think that's got a lot to do with the tone. Futures up 64. I want you to talk about Schwab clients. They're going to get their statement, and it's priced down in fixed income. My guess is they won't panic. But how many months can that go on before your phone line is burning up?
4: No, it is a challenge. I mean, just yesterday, you know, we do a lot of client events, and one of the submitted questions was, I look at my account, I see the value of my bonds going down daily. And so a lot of it's education and messaging, and that's why we like to have those conversations and explain the why. And explain that, listen, there is a secondary market for bonds. If you hold to maturity, you're going to get that stated yield.
15: Yep.
4: And not that we can undo those declines that you saw,
6: right.
4: But focus on that yield.
6: Okay. I got to ask a Paul Sweeney question because I've run out of ideas. So do you go to credit? Do you go to full faith? Do you go to high yield? What Sweeney flavor of bonds do you recommend?
4: Well, I'll say all the above because
6: it's a Lizanne Saunders answer.
4: We have a – how about this then? We have a favorable outlook on credit, both investment grade and high yield.
6: Okay. I got a bar here because the Orioles won. Did you see when we came in?
15: Yep.
6: Orioles 7, Mets 1.
15: Yep.
6: It's on the top of the top news page
15: exactly.
6: worldwide.
15: Exactly.
6: Why is that for Bloomberg News?
15: I don't know. I
6: have no idea.
15: Yeah.
28: why that is. I just want to say this. I can't believe I'm saying it. I think, for the, John, the first Tito's and Tang here this morning was great. Single best chart yesterday, Kevin Gordon. In the entire zeitgeist. And all sorts of, when I retweeted it out, all sorts of fancy people picked it up. These, the Fed story is the economy is going to be fine.
2: Okay.
28: And I, Kevin had the clearest it. Presentation of that yesterday of anybody. It was like, are you in speaking terms with him?
4: No, of course. I was going to say, shout out Schwab Center for Financial Research. What was that chart, though? I don't know if I...
28: It was a chart of, like, how many Fed gurus are guessing the economy will be fine. And the answer is, it's now better than it was in 2021 with stimulus.
2: Yep.
28: I can't believe I'm saying it. Don't let Kevin... I know he's not listening. Never listens, but that's fine. Colin Martin, thank you so much. Greatly appreciated. Chief Fixed Income Strategist, Charles Schwab. This with the 10-year... I'm looking, my eyes are just failing me this morning. 4.97%. With our news in New York City, here's Michael Barr.
1: Thank you very much, Tom, Paul, John. Prime Minister Mark Carney called for a closer alliance between Canada and the European Union to establish a defense wall against threats from world powers like the U.S. and China.
7: An alliance for the future is a unique, positive approach that we will define together. 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
1: European Commission President Ursula von der Leyen proposed that Canada become the first associate member of the EU, with the two regions seeking closer cooperation on areas such as manufacturing and defense. President Donald Trump threatened a new round of tariffs against the bloc if he deems the new relationship to be harmful to the U.S.
9: It's laughable. Look, the whole thing with Canada. Canada's been a terrible trade partner.
1: The House of Representatives has voted to hold billionaire Leon Black in contempt of Congress for his refusal to cooperate with an investigation into Jeffrey Epstein. Bloomberg's Amy Morris reports from Washington.
10: The House Oversight Committee issued two subpoenas to Leon Black, the co-founder of Apollo Global Management. He has not complied, and he walked out early from voluntary testimony in June. Black has acknowledged paying Epstein $158 million over the years, which he says was for estate and tax planning advice. The matter now goes to the Justice Department, which can decide whether to pursue charges. Black's attorneys called the vote an outrageous action, and they say they'll fight it. In Washington, Amy Morris, Bloomberg Radio.
1: Congress gave final approval to a bill to give President Trump new powers to impose tariffs on countries that purchase Russian petroleum products. The top five purchasers of Russian petroleum products, including China, India, and U.S. allies like Turkey, could be hit with broad new tariffs if President Trump chooses to use the new powers. Global news 24 hours a day and whenever you want it with Bloomberg News Now. I'm Michael Barr, and this is Bloomberg. Tom, Paul, and John.
28: Michael Barr, thanks so much. Paul Sweeney, Doug Kass sets out a nice note this morning with his concern over the bank stocks. And I think, you know, they're there. And, you know, we're going to have to, let's do this. Let's come back and talk about this. It deserves more. 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And, you know, we'll have to see how that goes. 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A great set of conversations this morning after that historic meeting yesterday.
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26: And I'm John Tucker in the Bloomberg Newsroom. It is Bloomberg Business Flash. Chairman Warsh managing to calm markets with the rate hike and tough talk on curbing the rate of inflation. Second day of declines for oil also helping out this morning. And the Bank of England this morning left their benchmark cost of borrowing at 3.75%. Dow futures right now up 421 points. The S&P futures up 62 and the NASDAQ futures up 316 points. In the yield space, 2-year yield down 3 basis points, 4.7%. The 10-year yield is almost 6 basis points lower right now, 4.96%. And Brent crude down 2.4% at $103.25 a barrel. And we check the markets for you all day long.
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4: Earnings growth.
5: Yes.
4: I mean, just amazing.
5: Strong earnings.
4: So being a former analyst myself, if nothing else, the comps have to be tougher in 2027.
5: Yeah.
4: How does the market adjust to that, do you think?
5: So that's the question. Is a big earnings slowdown going to drive negative returns or just kind of meh returns? Yeah. And our view is, you know, the earnings slowdown itself is almost inevitable. You mm-hmm. can't beat 50% yeah. growth or 35 or whatever we're tracking. But if you think about next year, the slowdown that we're forecasting is from, you know, 30 to 15.
4: Yep.
5: And 15 is still a yep. pretty healthy awesome. Growth rate.
4: Yep.
5: So I think that's the question is where do you see the biggest slowdown?
28: I need to interrupt here. Bank of England, yeah. Sterling yes. moves finally off of the announcement they will not raise rates. Yes, we saw a little move in sterling, but now it's more tangible.
4: Yep.
28: I have cable. this is U.S. and sterling, a weaker now, testing a 133.63. And Francine taught me how to look at euro sterling, showing euro strength as well.
4: Okay.
28: But then we now have, for our European audience, we've now got a little bit of move there. Paul Sweeney with Savita Subramanian.
4: Savita, how do stocks perform? I guess what a lot of folks are telling us now, you better get used to these higher yields out there, the 10-year, maybe 5%. If that's, in fact, the case, how do stocks perform in that kind of environment?
5: Yeah, I mean, it's interesting. I think that we've never been that worried about 5% as some kind of red line,
4: okay.
5: Even though it feels like that's the point of pain in the market. I think what's interesting is that when you look at large companies, you know, even these tech companies that are levering up have locked in
4: yep.
5: long-dated, generally low fixed-rate mm-hmm. debt. So it's not necessarily anathema. I mean, you know, back in 2007, I think half of the S&P 500 debt was floating. Today, it's, you know, 80%
4: right.
5: fixed.
4: Yep.
5: So I think that's the good news. Small caps might have a harder time. They've got more refinancing risk in some areas of leverage. You have to be selective there. The consumer, I think, you know, what we're seeing now is oil prices elevated and short rates moving higher. I don't know if that's enough to slow down the consumer mm-hmm. because we've had what I think has also been a surprise this year is we talked about this at the beginning of the year. You're seeing a lot of benefits to lower income consumers kick in despite the fact right. that oil prices and gas prices are so high.
28: You are more qualified with your call, which is a collared trade, folks, down to 7,400 SPX. And maybe we go up a little bit, like 7,800. It's a very tight range.
5: Yeah.
28: The drama on Wall Street now, once again, generational, they rebrand it and all that, is call ready, where I own a portfolio and I sell calls against it and bring in income to enhance my dividend income.
5: Mm-hmm.
28: And if I get a pop, which you're not calling for, the equities can be called away. But yeah. if I have a collared trade, this can be a very successful strategy.
5: Oh,
28: do
5: yeah.
28: you agree that call writing right now is a premium builder for people?
5: I mean, you know, I'm not a derivatives expert, but I think that at some level.
28: Excuse me. I think it's 3 degrees in mathematics from Berkeley.
4: Thank you.
28: Okay, no, thank continue you. With the charade. That was for compliance, folks.
5: But look, I think that, you know, I don't know if the market remains in a very tight range. I wouldn't be surprised by big swings up and down. But I think the run rate for S&P returns from here is lower than what we've enjoyed over the last 10 years. Yeah. So, you know, I think yield is very important. There's not a lot of dividend yield in the S&P, so you got to get your yield elsewhere. One of my favorite areas, and I think where I would be sort of shifting allocations aggressively, and we've liked this for a few years, is large cap value. I think that's one area of the market that is under-owned, boring, nobody wants to talk about it.
4: What's an example of a large cap value stock?
5: So it's constantly changing. So okay. Large value we think of as financials, okay. Energy, and those are sectors that I think look pretty good. Large financials and energy look clean.

0: lot more.
1: Savita, thank you so much. Yep. Savita Subramanian, awesome. Driving all of equity strategy, the Bank of America. I want to bring this to your attention, folks. Doug Cass with a nice paragraph this morning, really looking at the bank stocks. And as John Farrow mentioned yesterday, they moved, not seismically, that overplays it, but they had a challenging later press conference yesterday. What do we do here, folks? As you go into the index, I use the Thomas Schoedt Index called the Keefe, Briette, and Wood Index. It's confusing. It's not KBW. The symbol is BKX, and it's just a compendium of all the banks, not just the six big ones or whatever. And the answer is you do a unit study. So I started with a monthly chart, then a weekly chart, then a daily chart. And there's no question it's pulled back. Like, you're on the edge of correction level on a weekly chart right now, 9.7% down. But I would say it is still very much contained around the trend of exponential moving averages forward. There's an angst out there technically, but there's not the carnage there. But I do take the point that Mr. Cass has a radar up on the banks off of this historic rate increase and what could be down the pike. Are there a lot of different opinions here, but that's what makes Bloomberg's surveillance go. We love the different opinions from our guests and all that. Major shout out to some of our guests getting us prepared for the Fed meeting. George Noble, thank you. Dominic Constum, thank you as well. Coming up in a bit, like an hour, Anna Wong, Bloomberg Economics. Good morning.
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13: For nearly 3,000 years, Homer's The Iliad has shaped the Western imagination. 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
14: I think it's only a matter of time. We are in the UK in an overshooting inflation environment.
15: Right.
14: Oil prices remain high. And I think, you know, whatever the Bank of England has an inflation target, and they will eventually, I think, join onto the red camp.
15: I was flabbergasted yesterday at the unanimous view that the American economy would not slow down within all the projections. I don't think I see that ECB. I don't see that Bank of England. How do you respond to any central bank saying the economy's doing fine and it's not going to slow down if we raise rates?
14: Well, Tom, you know that I'm always a great believer in the U.S. economy and in particular in the U.S. consumer sector. And, you know, so far this year I've kind of been proven right.
15: Yes.
14: So I kind of feel that there is more leeway from a U.S. consumer's perspective in the U.S. than there is in Europe. The trend growth potential, as we all know, is always higher in the U.S. than it is in Europe. But we also have to bear in mind that Europe has an inflation mandate only. So the ECB policy actions made complete sense, even if you feel that the Eurozone economy is at the moment weaker than its U.S. counterparts.
16: So the move yesterday, Audrey, does that mean that we should expect continued strengthening in the U.S. dollar here versus trading currencies?
14: Well, I think that's a good question. I think very near term, the path of least resistance obviously is dollar upside. I mean, the Fed, it was quite interesting getting into the meeting. There was some kind of divergence between expectations in the market, which were quite hawkish, and expectation amongst economies that were not so hawkish. So the Fed has kind of risen the bar by being more hawkish than what economists were saying. And that's helping the dollar in the near term via, I think, the cyclical channel, but also via the structural credibility channel. The credibility box is ticked again. And that's very good news for the dollar. But I think, you know, you kind of need to start thinking forward and think, okay, the next part of the puzzle will be data validation. So we need continued strength in the U.S. economy, as Tom initiated the question with, to validate that we will have more rate rises, potentially another one from the Fed at the beginning of at the end of this year, perhaps early next year. But what happens next? So for as long as the yield and Fed narrative is validated by strength in the U.S. economy, the dollar will do well. But as soon as you start seeing any kind of a slowdown in the U.S. economy, then you kind of start questioning how much upside you're going to see from here.
16: Before we let you go, how about a dollar yen right here? The seems to be working here. We've got a 155 spot 81 strengthening there versus where we were, 163, 164. It seems like it's holding here.
14: It is holding. It's going to go nowhere until tomorrow morning, I think, Paul. It will potentially be very binary, at least for the near term. So as I said, I think the Fed has risen the bar high by being more hawkish than what some were expecting yesterday. Mm-hmm. So now it's up to the BOJ, to at least match what we saw from the Fed yesterday. So that means give us one 25 basis point rate hike and also kind of signal and hint that the October meeting is live. So one rate rise from the BOJ tomorrow is probably not going to be enough. And if that happens, I kind of think that dollar yen upside will be back in trend. But if the BOJ raises and tell us more to come, then maybe we've got more of a shot if you're a yen bull.
15: Audrey Chow Friedman, thank you so much. Greatly appreciate that brief from Queen Victoria Street with Bloomberg Intelligence this morning. Futures up 61, a nice rebound off the carnage. Hey, yesterday, the VIX stunning, under 16, 15.98 on the VIX. We got to get a better print on that. As Paul mentioned, oil gains back 109, 107. No, Brent crude 103. West Texas Intermediate to the penny 100.68. With our news in New York City, here's Michael Barr.
17: Thank you very much, Tom, Paul, and John. Canadian Prime Minister Mark Carney today addressed the European Parliament after President Donald Trump suggested allowing Canada to become an associate EU member could be a hostile act. President Trump threatened additional tariffs on Europe. Carney has called for a unique alliance with the EU as Canada seeks to reduce its dependence on U.S. trade. Carney saying, quote, Europe and Canada are stronger together. At one point, Carney seemed to take a verbal swipe at President Trump.
18: I'm not proposing a third bloc in order to become a great power rival only with better manners.
17: European Commission President Ursula von der Leyen proposed making Canada the bloc's first associate member. President Trump visited North Carolina to boost Republican Senate candidate Michael Whatley, who is trailing Democrat Roy Cooper in the polls. President Trump said a vote for Roy Cooper is a vote to give control of the U.S. Senate. Democratic Congresswoman Joyce Beatty asked for an emergency court hearing into the closure of the Kennedy Center, suggesting the move may violate a court order against an earlier attempt to shutter the venue. President Trump suggested that he is owed his name on the Kennedy Center building due to the money he claims he has raised towards its repairs.
19: I think that the Trump administration should certainly have recognition, because frankly, if we don't do that, it's going to close. It'll end up being ripped down. It's in very, very bad shape, very dangerous shape.
17: Congress has already earmarked $257 million for renovations for the Kennedy Center. The Justice Department has unsealed charges against five people working for Russia's intelligence services to conduct attacks and killings in Europe and the U.S. The allegations detail Russia's expanding campaign of hybrid attacks against European nations that supply weapons and money to Ukraine. Global news 24 hours a day and whenever you want it with Bloomberg News Now. I'm Michael Barr, and this is Bloomberg. Tom, Paul, and John.
15: And Michael Barr, thanks so much. So from Toronto to the new Buffalo Bills Stadium, it's 98 miles.
16: Is that right?
15: It's like next door.
16: New stadium, right?
15: New first stadium, game, first brand game new, coming up. Highmark. Nice. They're playing a team from the far west.
16: Yep.
15: Lions Bills tonight. And what I love about it is they come out and said, we're singing the Canadian national anthem.
17: Yeah, that's right.
15: And, you know, I mean, there's more going on here than just who's the quarterback side again of the Bills? Josh Allen. He's better than good, right?
17: Better than better.
16: He could be the best in the game.
17: Yeah. That's your number one fantasy pick if you want a quarterback.
16: Oh, is that right? Yep. Yeah. Okay.
17: So you won.
16: Yeah. All right. So the Detroit Tigers coming into Buffalo. That'll be a good game tonight. How about that?
15: I mean, what do you think, Michael Barr?
17: I think we're going to get clobbered. I'm going to be blunt.
15: Oh, really?
16: Nice confidence.
17: The Bills are very good.
15: But it's a celebration. They got the new stadium out
16: and there.
15: They changed out.
16: They got new grass. I guess better grass than what they had a few weeks ago. So I don't know.
15: And they're singing both anthems tonight on the border Canada. We say good morning to all of you listening across Canada.
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15: Good morning, everyone. Still in recovery. They changed the seating room. And, you know, it's a new guy. He's got new curtains, new podium. Mr. Warsh is there. Colby Smith emailed me from the New York Times. She was so far back, she had an obstruction view.
16: Okay.
15: I mean, how far back were you, Michael McKean?
16: I was in the second row.
15: Is that because of B for Bloomberg?
16: B for Bloomberg, yeah.
15: Very good.
16: Got me close. I mean, I didn't go back as far as, they say, the Wall Street Journal. Which yes. They were in the back.
15: What was the body language inside the room that we did not see on television and radio?
16: Well, you didn't really miss anything. Kevin Warsh is, as always, very confident and very much in control. Certainty, yeah. So you're not looking at somebody who is maybe expressing some doubts about things. The reporters, I mean, we just doing the usual job. It was interesting, though, because the people who are calling on the reporters had to look around the room to see where they were because they were all in new places.
33: So if some of the, I guess, reporting I've seen this morning is that, if nothing else, established a level of credibility that maybe was a little bit better than what it was before the meeting yesterday.
16: I think that Kevin Warsh did really continue to establish credibility.
33: Okay.
16: He built it up again in Jackson Hole to a certain extent, and then he carried through this time. And obviously, the knock against him was that he might be too dovish because he was appointed by a president who expected him to cut rates.
33: Yep.
16: And so his first move is to raise rates, and then reinstates some confidence.
15: Here's the real world, folks. Tom Keene, I don't read the other people's speeches. Mike McKee, he reads every speech. There's going to be a Donnybrook of speeches coming out, right?
16: Oh, sure. We always see that after.
15: Which do you most anticipate? Is it got to be Waller, right?
4: Yeah, probably, except that Mickey Bowman might be an interesting one to listen to this time because she voted for the rate increase, and she's been basically the most dovish.
15: Oh, come on. It was like I said to Lisa, bad form, Dustin Hoffman and Hook.
4: You know, I thought she would show deference to the chair, and she did, but she may express doubts about all of this.
15: What's the character of the doubt of those people? That's the key issue in the research this morning.
4: Well, they are thinking that we don't need significantly higher rates at this point because inflation is what's making inflation higher is temporary and we'll get by that. There is a dot for next year that shows a rate cut, and that is something that we would probably ascribe to her. We'll mm-hmm. have to find out. Chris Waller had said going into this that if the committee felt it needed to raise rates, he would be open to that argument. So I don't think he's going to express any real opposition.
15: Is this? I got to go. We just did the Bills and the Lions. It's very exciting. New stadium. Mm-hmm. We're going to sing the Canadian national anthem, 98 miles from Toronto. And Buffalo, I mean, the Jacksonville Jaguars, after the slaughter the Broncos had last week?
4: It's hard to express. This credibility.
33: Yes.
4: The Broncos are going to need to restore some credibility. But I have to tip my hat to our old friend Muhammad El-Arian because it looks like it's time to break up the Jets. They're 1-0.
15: Steve Millington over at Michael's actually put the Jets helmet back out on the ledge at Michael's restaurant.
4: Now, I don't know if those people are all going out on a limb too early, but we're good for them.
15: You're the pro on this. 20 seconds. What are you going to be watching in the next 48 hours from the Fed zeitgeist that's out there?
4: Oh, I think what we all want to see is if the yield curve carries through with its flattening, with the long end, short end going up and the long end coming down, which is what you would expect to happen. It's what the Fed wanted to happen. And it's even what Scott Bessent wanted to happen. Yep. So we can make everybody happy if the markets agree.
15: Michael McKee, thank you so much at the press conference yesterday, driving all of our economic coverage. Futures up 70. McKee lifts the market. VIX 15.84. That's wow. Yep. Also wow, the new Stones album. Must listen. Good morning.
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8: With SRN News, I'm Rich Thomason in Washington. Never reluctant to speak his mind, President Trump is doing just that about the Fed's decision to hike its key interest rate. It's a move that will send borrowing costs higher. The president says that rates are actually much higher now than they should be. He's demanding the Fed lower rates, accusing the central bank of playing politics ahead of the upcoming midterm elections. Prices at the pump continue to climb. $4.43 a gallon is AAA's current national average for regular gas, and diesel fuel is up to $6.39. Canadian Prime Minister Mark Carney has told the European Parliament that he welcomes an invitation for Canada to become an associate member of the European Union. On Wall Street, ahead of this morning's opening bell, stock futures are higher. The Dow futures up 403 points. NASDAQ futures ahead 315. This is SRN News.
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24: 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His article

0: Now App. He's president of Gunderson Capital Management. Here is professional money manager, Bill Gunderson.
1: And welcome to the Wednesday, the midweek edition, the Fed Day edition of the Best Stocks Now show with professional money manager Bill Gunderson, 27 years behind the mic and behind the trading desk. And I'm here with Barry Kite, our chartered financial analyst, who will weigh in on the Fed decision and the future of interest rates. He's also a certified financial planner. And it's just a quiet day in the market, Barry. It's passive. I'm just sitting here in my 60-40 asset allocation. And next year, I'll up at this 59-41. No, that's not what we do. We don't believe in being passive in the market with a passive allocation. Why would you have very much exposure at all to bonds? Unless you're owning tax-free, double tax-free munis. I want to talk about that here in a moment. You know, with the high tax rates, Barry, and you can make the argument that yields are attractive right now in the bond market, correct? If you're going to hold them to maturity, hey, I got no problem with that. I'm not a fan of bond funds, but holding a muni right now, a 10-year muni to double tax-free state, and especially if you live in California, Barry, New York, it may not work out.
2: Yeah, any high
1: those
2: tax
1: numbers
2: state,
1: in certainly. Florida. But you you do a what do you call the yield after you know a tax free
2: yeah, tax
1: yield.
2: Equivalent yeah
1: equivalent
2: when you look at, yeah
1: over 10%
2: tax equivalent yield yeah you're potentially yeah depends on where it's, you know depending on somebody's tax bracket. If you're in a very high federal bracket, you're in a high obviously in a high tax state, it's something to look at for sure.
1: Absolutely. Why would you buy a treasury, you know, at 4.7 or whatever? No, 4.97, almost 5 today. If you're in a high tax bracket. Okay, well, the good news is yields are attractive. The bad news is because of that 30-year yield, guess where a 30-year mortgage is at right now? 6.97%, which freezes, absolutely freezes the housing market. The rental market is booming. Cash buys are about all that's happening in the real estate market. And the refi market, forget about it. It's totally dead. Does the market want a rate hike? I think so. I think the market wants to see the Fed being proactive and keeping the lid on the inflation monster. That is mostly rising. Maybe it's the Leviathan, you know, that the myth said Leviathan rises up in the sea in the last days. Maybe it's oil prices coming up in the Strait of Hormuz. I don't know, but I think the market wants to see a rate hike, which I don't think you know Trump wants to see a rate hike. He is in Washington today, and he's giving a speech later on, I think, in North Carolina, a political speech. So I'm sure he'll have some words on that. And if the rate hike would be the first since 2023, why is SK Hynix up today? What's going on between them, SK Hynix, the big memory chip maker out of South Korea, and Intel? What is going on here? News on the memory market. And Barry, yesterday we kind of compared the supply-demand equation in memory chips right now, which is exploding the earnings at Micron, SanDisk, SK Hynix, Samsung, just to astronomical rates because they can't keep up with the demand. Therefore, the price goes sky high. I like that SK Hynix symbol is SKHY, which you could... If you
2: sky
1: talk
2: high.
1: That out, you could make an argument sky high. But yesterday we went over the BWET ETF, the pure ETF on freighters carrying oil. It's up another 5.7% today, and it's up like I added it to my app this morning because I discovered it yesterday. And how much is in it? Let's see. Does it tell me how much money is in this thing? I have to go to the daily chart. No, I don't have how much money, but I would imagine there's several $1 billion in this thing right now. Breakwave did a good thing here by coming up with this ETF. Congratulations to them. It's up. It started the year around $30, and it's $767. And you say, well, the freighter stocks haven't gone up that much. No, they haven't. But this is leveraged futures contracts on shipping rates. So this is steroids on steroids, Barry, I think, is how you would describe that.
2: Steroids on steroids.
1: Yes, they're steroids taking steroids.
2: It's biceps on top of biceps, right?
1: Yes. Okay, now yesterday, let's go back to yesterday and pick up where we left off. The markets were down pre-Fed day. Bitcoin got clobbered. It was down 3,200 because in the Senate, or the House, or Congress, or I don't know which one it was, which of the branches it was, but they did not pass that act that would regulate Bitcoin a little bit better. So it had a horrible day, and it's having another bad day today. It was down 3,200, and of course that 10-year is at 5%. And you've heard the headline. This is the highest it's been since 2007, which was a watershed year looking back because it was the beginning of the 2007 through 2009 bear market, caused by the financial crisis mostly, which took the S&P 500 down 56%. We've got the 30-year now at 5.36%, and of course that's pushing 30-year mortgage rates to 6.97%. Just a shade under 7%. But having said that, yesterday, Arista Networks had a good day. Dell had a good day. Dell is one of the stars of the year. Man, I'm really proud of that investment that we made in Dell. That's been a very profitable trade for us. AMD had a good day yesterday. We had our article out on AMD. And AMD is having another good day today. I like the chart on AMD today. That was the chart I chose to feature this morning when I sent out my alert, my market open alert to all of our subscribers and to all of our clients that like to get the live trading alerts. NVIDIA had a good day yesterday. The fiber optic stocks had a good day yesterday, Marvell and Core. GE Vernova had a good day. SLB, which is not an AI stock, it's an OIL stock, oil, it had a good day. Ciena had a good day, and gold had a good day yesterday. And so far today, I'm seeing kind of the same thing. Dell, Arista Networks, AMD, Marvell, Core, Taiwan Semi,
2: AMD's
1: Western
2: Digital. AMD's up 4.4%, Bill.
1: It was the article. Yeah.
2: AMD's up 4.4 since you published.
1: I'm looking good on that one. Dart landed on the right stock.
2: Not a bad entry point on that article.
1: You know, I think I'll create a dart board with 500 little squares on it and symbols and a pair of darts and sell it at Costco. All right. This is the dart picking method. No, we narrowed on the AI fervor to 35 stocks. We call them the terrific 35. I was listening to Bloomberg this morning, and when I'm in New York, I'm just a few blocks from Bloomberg. I walk by it almost every day. What a beautiful building that is. Oh, man. And at the top, Barry, like the top 20 floors are like condos that you can live in. That's my dream, is to own a condo in the Bloomberg building.
2: Just live there and go right down to work?
1: Yeah. I'm fixing to get back on. I've been on Bloomberg many times on the radio. I've never been on Bloomberg TV. I've been on CNBC several times, and I've been on Fox Business Channel several times. But I have never been on the Bloomberg TV, so that's one of my goals before I die. That's on my bucket list to get back on there and be a regular here now that, I split my time between two homes, okay? So anyways, we have kind of a nice day going on in those tech stocks, the AI stocks, which are the toast of the town in 2026. them along with the oil stocks pretty much have been where the action is in 2026. Okay, we talked yesterday about it's been decades since the Fed did a one and done. It just doesn't happen. But I listened to one commentator after another this morning with their predictions. And a lot of them actually think that he could, well, this is a situational move. He won't use the term one and done. But because of a temporary, quote, conflict in the Middle East, we need to do a temporary rate hike because of the situation. Well, we'll see. Usually a rate hike kicks off a rate hiking cycle. Heard other people say maybe he'll do two. We'll be right back. This is Bill Gunderson, CEO of Gunderson Capital Management. The Gunderson Team 2026 tour resumes with our next stop at the Embassy Suites in Independence, Ohio on Tuesday, September 29th and Wednesday, September 30th. I will be teaching a workshop on Wednesday evening from 7 to 9 p.m. and Barry and myself will be available on Tuesday and Wednesday from 7 a.m. to 5 p.m. for individual folks with individual meetings about our investment management services and financial planning services. 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
1: 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I look forward to spending the day and each weekend with you.

0: welcome back here to the second quarter of today's Best Docs Now show. Now, we're going to need a CFA to discuss this one, but it seems to me like this is a very good report. Retail sales, the best in the last 5 months. What does that mean? Retail sales climb 1.2%, Barry.
1: It means the old adage, Bill. You never want to be between an American and a cash register, right? And
0: so, no, especially if there's a sale going on.
1: Spending, yeah. So from a spending standpoint, it's actually fairly inflationary, just because from the standpoint of it's great. From a retail sales, like we talk about sometimes, good news is bad news when it comes to interest rates. So a report like this, gives the Fed, lets the Fed know, hey, there's no slowdown in retail sales at the moment. Obviously, good portion of that increase was at the gas pump, if you look across it. But in terms of the goods, I believe of all the goods they look at, I want to say 12 of the categories were up in terms of sales growth. So it was really a broad based report across the board, which you could look at as good for the economy, but you could also look at as not good from a inflation or kind of from the Fed's point of
0: view. Well, on the Fed, but the Fed's going to say, look, we can go ahead and hike a quarter of a point because it's not going to hurt things. Things are going so strong. I see it everywhere I go. I see retail sales strong everywhere I go. Not so much in Mount Pleasant, in Charleston, but definitely in New York I see it. The restaurants, the stores, the Broadway plays, they sell out. They had a 2-for-1 promotion, 2 tickets for the price of 1 in the Broadway. They sold out within like minutes. the Knicks game, 62,000. It's just ridiculous. The retail sales right now, in my opinion, I just see fervor and spending. And like you say, look out. Don't stand in front of the cash register. Here comes an American spender with a sale, and goods to check out in their hand. Mortgage demand plunges. Oh, my gosh. This is just... This is the fallout. I mean, over the years, I've seen where real estate has its day and the stock market lags. And I've seen it where the stock market has its day and real estate, they just kind of go back and forth, construction. There's plenty of construction going on, but it's remodeling, it's retooling. It's making additions, and it's apartments. That's what I see. Okay, Warsh faces a credibility test as the decision looms. And, of course, by the time our show airs in New York City, Barry, the decision will have been made by then. We do this show just before, when it's heard in New York City.
1: The 2 o'clock announcement.
0: Yes, he's putting his policy approach and credibility under scrutiny. He's got a tough one. Welcome to the job. Here's your notebook. With markets watching, not just the size of the move, there's a few people that say 50 basis points, but I don't think that's going to happen. But also what it signals about the path ahead. Therein lies the rub. The markets have harbored doubts about Warsh's personal credibility even before he took the Fed chair. A lot of people don't like Warsh, but he did pass, through the Senate, through the House. The Fed may have reached a moment of truth. I listened to another guy, and he's totally another market research guy out of Canada. I like him a lot. He's sharp. He says they shouldn't be hiking rates here. There's just no way they should be hiking rates here, because he felt like this bump in oil prices is a temporary thing. Okay. Well, you could say, then we're going to hike rates for a temporary period of time. Anyways, we're going to get that statement at 2:30 today, I believe it is, and the dot plot going forward.
1: Yep. press con. Get your popcorn ready. Press conference will be at 2:30. It's statement. The announcement will come out at 2:00, and then usually the press conference is going to be at 2:30. So,
0: I just always find it amazing how much of the talk in the media on a daily basis surrounds this group of people, the Federal Open Market Committee. And the power that they have, I mean, they go do a speech and the market moves. They go to lunch and the market moves. It's just ridiculous. It's the Clarity Act. That's what I was trying to think of, that did not pass yesterday. And you saw a huge sell-off in Bitcoin. And, of course, the crypto-related stocks, the Robinhoods, the Strategies, the Coinbases, the Circles, the Huts, the Bitmine immersions, all the stocks that I don't want to have any part of, they had a very poor day, and they're having another bad day yesterday. In the meantime, we're burning through our interceptor missile supplies, which are thwarting Iran attacks. The U.S. fired 70 or more of its high-end missiles, Barry. They sell these like in really nice department stores. You got to go up the elevator to the to even look at them. Missiles. Yes, to counter Iran's missile attack on Jordan last week. Yeah, I mean, Iran is attacking Jordan. They've attacked Saudi Arabia through the Houthis. These guys are rogue, man. Something needs to be done. Officials familiar with the matter said that we now have a dwindling weapons supply. Of course, these are Patriot missile interceptors that we're using to protect Jordan over the weekend. Lockheed Martin produced a record 620 Patriot interceptors in 2025. And guess what, Barry? It doesn't look like the world's going to be passive. They're going to produce 2,000 interceptors this year. From 620, they're going to triple their production of missile 620 Patriot interceptors. What we hope, and this I could argue that the whole AI debate comes into play here. Does AI going to figure out a way to get around these Patriot missile interceptors? How devastating would that be? And that's why the race between us and China, and of course China pretty much backs Iran in this whole skirmish, and Russia backs Iran in this skirmish. That's why we have such interest in, should we speed up AI? Should we slow down AI? Should we let it run? Should we compete with the Chinese? It's all part of the conversation. Another guy I respect on Wall Street, I would liken him to probably the closest thing to what I do. Ed Yardini's been around forever with his market predictions, and he pretty much uses the same methodology that I use, and you know, everyone else should be using. Earnings estimates times a multiple equals a target price. Well, he lowered his year-end target price from $8,400 to $7,900. Why? Is it earnings or is it the multiple that he's using? More on that when we come back. And then we're going to talk about SK Hynix and Intel. We'll be right back. Wrong call. Hit us in a bad place. And I
2: wonder what it's good for. With SRN News, I'm Rich Thomason in Washington. President Trump is not pleased about the Fed's decision to hike its key interest rate a quarter point. It's a move that will send the cost of borrowing higher. Mr. Trump demands the Fed lower rates ASAP, and he's accusing the central bank of playing politics ahead of the crucial midterm elections. Prices at the pump continue to climb, $4.43 a gallon. That's AAA's current national average. For regular gasoline, diesel fuel is up to $6.39. The Iran war getting the blame for the price spike. The president predicts the war will come to an end soon, perhaps before the midterm elections. Canadian Prime Minister Mark Carney has told the European Parliament that he welcomes the invitation for Canada to become an associate member of the European Union. On Wall Street this morning, stock futures are higher. The Dow futures up 550 points. This is SRN News.
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welcome back here to the second half of today's Best Stocks Now show. Well, Ed Yardini lowers his year-end target price on the S&P 500 from 8,400 to 7,900. And Barry, I'm sure he did it because of the same reason that I've lowered my price target over the last several weeks. We're reining in our multiples. I mean, I don't know that you can use a 21 or 22 multiple on $400 in earnings next year, to come up with a target price. We're trading at under 19 right now because of the interest rate situation. The interest rates and multiples on the market have an inverse relationship. And we're seeing that in spades right now. On the one end, you could say, well, the market's really cheap right now. It's trading at just under 19 times forward earnings. But the counter to that is it's because interest rates are high. It's not an earnings problem, as we talked about yesterday. Earnings estimates continue to go up. This last quarter that we had of the earnings season, which is now in the books, you had a 50% increase in earnings versus the same quarter last year. And yes, it was concentrated in a handful of stocks. But the earnings estimates for the S&P 500 have been going up considerably for this year and next year. I also put a chart every once in a while in the newsletter of the direction of earnings estimates, because stocks and indexes follow those estimates. Estimates go up, market goes up. But, like I say, it's not an earnings problem. We've reined in our multiples. I have, and Ed Yardini's a smart guy. I followed him probably my entire career. And pretty much, my way of looking at the earnings picture of the market and setting my price targets for the market, which I have I'm pretty proud of my record on that over the years, is similar to his. And I'm sure Yardini is not lowering his earnings estimates for between now and the end of the year. It's because he's reining in his multiple. That's the second half of this equation in coming up with these target prices. So still, I mean, even at 7,900, right now you have the S&P 500. Where is it trading at right now? Let me get you a quote on the S&P 500. The S&P 500 is trading at 7,600. He's got his year-end at 7,900. 76 to 7,900 is what he thinks the S&P can do, which would be an all-time high between now and the end of the year, which is approaching very quickly, by the way. Attention, Christmas shoppers, it's only like, 80 days until 80 shopping day. Every day is a shopping day with Amazon and all this and that. Every day is a shop. Okay, SK Hynix. Who's SK Hynix? I would say that before this year, I don't know that I'd ever heard of SK Hynix, to be honest with you. It trades in South Korea. It's in the South Korea ETF.

0: ETF. That's how we got exposure to it through EWY. That's how we got exposure to Samsung, because neither one of these stocks trade in the U.S. other than on the pink sheets, the bulletin boards, which you can buy and sell them on the bulletin boards. But now SK Hynix has a U.S. Ticker symbol. It's an ADRSKHY. Okay, number one, there's a report that they are talking about producing. Remember, these companies don't really produce their chips. They design their chips. They then send the design to the foundry, usually Taiwan Semiconductor, which generates 80% of the chips in the world, to make the chips. Okay? And Intel has been off and on, Barry, you'd have to say, with wanting to get in on the foundry business, not get in on the foundry business. It's considered a low kind of margin business compared to designing the chips. That's where the real money is. But at the same time, I mean, Intel has the capability.
1: Very capital intensive.
0: Yeah. And we do know that, you know, here, well, in New York City, they have GFS, Global Foundries, which has not been a very successful company. But Taiwan, because they dominate the market, you know, has done very well over the years. So there's talks, supposedly, between SK. And by the way, Intel is up to, this is just a shock to me, really. Intel, looking at the Best Stocks Now app, Intel is now up 286% since the beginning. Let's see, over the last 12 months, 292%. 292% over the last 12 months. And I remember when we were in Santa Clara, just a few blocks from where Intel began the whole thing, there was the deal of
1: and a big announcement.
0: NVIDIA, yeah, investing in Intel. There was the storied, you know, changing of the guard at Intel, where the outgoing CEO said to pray and fast for the employees at Intel, which was never heard that one before. And then there was an investment by the U.S. government into Intel, which they've made a lot of money on that. Hats off to Donald Trump. Do they have to pay long-term capital gains taxes on that, or short-term capital gains? I'm sure they do. But Intel has had quite a year. It's trading at a forward PE of 50, and it's got a PE ratio of 93, and it has yet to really make any kind of a blockbuster announcement. Other than, you know, they're stabilized, they're back, they're working, they're trying to innovate, they're forging partnerships with NVIDIA, etc. So that's that. And the other reason why, now let's look at the chart of SKHY, which now trades in the U.S. It's up 2% today, and it's volatile. Man, you want to own that thing? It is volatile. But keep in mind that SK Hynix earnings are going to go up to $25 per share next year. $25 per share next year. At $25 and a stock trading at $180, you can do the math. That's about a 7 forward PE on SK Hynix. But it's a memory chip maker, which has over the years been considered a commodity, those memory chips. But not this year. It's a commodity that they can't get enough of. And they're eating them up as fast as they can be produced. And the other news on SK Hynix is it looks like they've averted a strike. They've reached a revised bonus and wage agreement. The workers want in on it. Hey, guys, you're going to make $25.
1: They want some stock.
0: Yeah. I would take the money. The bonus, because eventually memory chips are going to come crashing down when that supply finally starts to move in the direction of demand. Okay, another big theme this week, very big theme, it started over the weekend, is will there be a slowdown in spending by the AI companies? And we've had some dissenting opinions on that. Hong Tan, the most the most vocal one on from the side of supply, saying no, we're not seeing any kind. Hawk Tan, we're not seeing any kind of a slowdown here at Broadcom in the orders we're getting from OpenAI. The other debate is whether we've created a monster that's going to destroy every person on this planet in AI. And that was suggested by a couple of people that left, PhDs that left OpenAI and Anthropic and became very vocal on that subject. And, of course, we had Trump on a call with Jensen Huang. I'm told I pronounce it wrong. We've been pronouncing it wrong, Barry. It's not Wang. It's Huang. It's Jensen Huang. Okay, remember that going forward. But, you know, they weighed in and said, no, we're not going to destroy the planet. This is an important race, and we're going to have the guardrails up, even though Trump seems to be against the guardrails. Mark Zuckerberg joins NVIDIA's Huang in pushing back against an AI slowdown. So now you've got, in the mouth of two witnesses, right? Zuckerberg says, he's saying, no, we shouldn't slow down in this race with China. And that's exactly what Trump is saying, and that's what Huang is saying. Be careful with that name, Bill. And on the other side, it's these PhDs from Anthropic and OpenAI that have sounded the alarms about the end of humanity. We'll be right back. This is Bill Gunderson, CEO of Gunderson Capital Management. The Gunderson Team 2026 tour resumes with our next stop at the Embassy Suites in Independence, Ohio on Tuesday, September 29th and Wednesday, September 30th. I will be teaching a workshop on Wednesday evening from 7 to 9 p.m. and Barry and myself will be available on Tuesday and Wednesday from 7 a.m. to 5 p.m. for individual folks with individual meetings about our investment management services and financial planning services. 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
2: This is Albert Moeller for Townhall.com. Will Western civilization survive? Well, not if we refuse to deport our sworn enemies. For several decades now, the academic left has seen Western civilization as the oppressive past that must give way to the utopian future. The United States and Israel are painted at the center of the left's bullseye. All this burst onto the headlines when Hamas carried out its murderous terror attack upon Israel on October 7, 2023. This brings us to Mahmoud Khalil, who at the time of the demonstrations was a graduate student and leader of the pro-Palestinian protests. The Trump administration moved to deport Khalil on the basis of his actions. Now he's become a test case for whether or not America has the courage to defend itself and our own values. Western civilization has enemies, and plenty of them are found on our elite college campuses. Our civilization will either defend itself or surrender. Any civilization that encourages its enemies to populate its elite institutions is just announcing its surrender, and it will deserve its defeat. I'm Albert Moeller.
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8: Ronald Reagan understood that freedom sometimes requires more than quiet diplomacy. It requires moral clarity. On June 12, 1987, standing before the Brandenburg Gate in a divided Berlin, Reagan issued a direct challenge to Soviet leader Mikhail Gorbachev. Mr. Gorbachev, tear down this wall. The Berlin Wall was more than concrete and barbed wire. It represented a system that restricted movement, divided families, and denied millions the freedoms Americans often take for granted. Reagan refused to treat that division as permanent. He understood that free nations must be willing to identify the difference between liberty and oppression, and have the courage to say so. 2 years later, the Berlin Wall fell. Freedom survives when people refuse to accept tyranny as inevitable. So when freedom is challenged today, will we have the courage to defend it with the same clarity?
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0: Good morning and welcome to the fourth and final segment of today's Best Docs Now show. I'm Barry Kite, planner and analyst here at Gunderson Capital. We've got a little doctor's appointment, so he's getting out of here a little early. We'll finish things up. Of course, from a market standpoint, we're looking at the NASDAQ up 0.6% at the moment. Certainly good to see some green before we've got the Fed decision here at coming up at 2 o'clock. We'll get the announcement. We'll have the press conference we'll figure out what Wirsch decides with it. It'll be good to hear him talk again. He's not a huge fan of the press conference, but he'll still do one at 2:30. And the S&P is up 0.3% at the moment. So good to see the equity markets kind of in the green beforehand. We'll see how long that lasts after the decision at 2. Of course, we're going to be in Cleveland here September 29th and 30th. So that'll be a Tuesday and a Wednesday. Bill's going to redo the commercial there. I think he said the workshop. We normally do it on Tuesday, but it's actually going to be Wednesday, the 30th, Wednesday evening at the Embassy Suites there in Independence, Ohio. So certainly looking forward to getting out there and seeing the folks. Of course, if you'd like to come see us, give Edie a call, 855-611-BEST. That's 855-611-BEST. Give her a ring. She'll get you on the schedule. We'll also be doing 1 hour appointments with folks who want us to kind of take a look at their portfolio, who are interested in us potentially managing their portfolio. We'll also be meeting with clients. It's always good to, comfortable with geographic separation. Bill's been we've been doing this for a long time. Have clients all over the country. I think in all 50 states. I know we got one in Alaska. It's always nice to kind of put a face with a name, see some folks versus simply having a phone conversation or Teams meeting or Zoom meeting or what have you. But always good to get out there. So feel free to give Edie a call, and we'll get you on the schedule, and looking forward to it. I know she's had a good bit of activity so far in terms of getting that booked. Of course, it seems, as we keep hitting, the Fed decision coming up, that's really kind of going to be the news, really the news of the day. We had, had some calls from folks just, asking from a interest rate standpoint. I run the bond portfolio here. I've been kind of scouring the notes out there and trying to add some names to the bond portfolio. Certainly with this spike in yields, we've seen that translate a little bit through to the corporate bond market. A lot of it, like I said, has really been on the federal side in terms of treasury prices going up or yields going up, and we haven't really seen that reflected as much on the corporate side. I was hoping we'd get a few things on sale that we could lock in for 3 to 5 years in terms of we buy individual bonds. Buying individual bonds that you're willing to hold to maturity if you can. Obviously, if somebody needs money in between, we can certainly sell those, or if it makes sense to sell them, we can from a portfolio management standpoint. But, when we look at a bond, a lot of times mathematically, as long as the company is there to pay you back in that 3 to 5 year span, you can actually, from a return function standpoint, you can really know what you're going to, you know what it's going to return once you make that buy. Our hurdle rate a lot of times, preferably is in that 5.25 range or higher. Haven't really seen much activity, or at least bonds that we want to own, in that space. I think we might have purchased an Oracle bond, earlier this year. I think previous to that was, an Apple Oven bond. But we haven't made many purchases there, just because the hurdle rate, your yield to maturities or yield to worst, has been under that 5.25% hurdle rate. So I'm going to be, you know, once, you know, been looking through that on a daily basis. Like I said, we'll take a look, before the meeting, and then we'll see what those yields look like after the meeting. So, certainly a big day in bond world, not as, certainly not as exciting or sexy to talk about as the equity side, but, those are, you know, kind of things we've got on the docket today. Of course, you know, tomorrow we'll get some weekly jobless claims. I want to say we get an employment report at the end of the week as well. So it's nonstop. Just because we get a Fed decision doesn't mean that we're not going to continue to get more and more data. So it's just usually we're kind of in this earnings lull at the moment where you don't get a lot of information. Certainly, you know, we're kind of in between earnings season, but of course the Fed and you know, economic reports have kind of filled that void pretty handedly during this time. We'll note, Bill, I don't think we covered it earlier, but it is nice to see, you know, crude oil down $3 today. I think we're at about 102.75 a barrel, so down 3% today. Heard some stories from, I guess, Saudi Arabia has been actually delivering or increasing the deliveries through the Strait of Hormuz. So that I think some of that news is what's kind of putting some downward pressure on crude oil, which we'll certainly welcome if we can get some you know, crude oil pushed down back to, you know, call it the $70 range. That's going to make a huge impact on inflation, particularly in diesel. Diesel fuel, as we've been talking about, obviously is way too high. It's at an all-time high. You had a big trucking, I think it was Hunt, one of the big trucking companies actually came out today and said their profit outlook is going to be slashed by 10%. So that tells you, kind of shows you there that diesel and fuel, we need to get that down before we can see some improvement on the inflationary front. Well, we're done for the Fed edition of the Best Stocks Now show. We'll be back tomorrow and give you our thoughts on the outcome. But hope everyone has a great day. Bye now.
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4: Good morning, everyone. Tom King, Paul Sweeney, Michael Barr, Alexis Christophorus. I'm trying to work tickets here for opening day next. John Tucker in today for Alexis. We have a lift to the market, as I just explained. Real carnage, almost tension, I would call it, yesterday at the back end of the Fed meeting. Huge reversal here as people digest where we are. I would suggest one part, as Paul mentioned and David Rosenberg featured, it's about the oil pullback.
5: Yeah.
4: Are we in West Texas?
5: Sure.
4: Yeah, 99.67.
5: Yeah, that's a nice psychological
4: thing. Crisis over.
5: I don't know about that, but we've got a little bit of a relief there. We've got the yields coming in pretty much across the board, Tom, on our 10-year related quote, 7 basis points. We're 494.
4: We got It's a banana republic. We got nominal GDP. When Bob Hormuz was a young whippersnapper, this is after Napoleon pulled back from Moscow, right? And you got a nominal GDP now. This is just unbelievable. We're going to get to Mr. Hormuz here in a moment. Honored to begin our coverage of the Chinese summit with him, and you know, so many other things to talk about as well. But we welcome all of you across Bob Hormuz America, his book a number of years ago, just definitive that we need a solid domestic landscape to project our foreign policy, Paul, that didn't work out.
5: No.
4: Didn't work out, to say the least. Let's do this. Let's go to the Interactive Broker Studios. Hey, Bloomberg Business Flash, John Tucker.
8: And risk on. The market seems to be saying the Fed has regained credibility. Maybe Warsh & Company can get inflation under control. They had a rate hike and signaled more to come. Treasury yields, they are lower. Stock futures higher. Money markets right now pricing in a total of 3 hikes from the Federal Reserve over the next 12 months. It also helps that oil is lower. The inflation picture this morning, we have Brent crude down 3.5%, still above 100, 102.11 right now. The Dow futures up 637 points. That's up 1.2%. S&P futures up 96. That's up 1.3%. The NASDAQ futures up 480 points, a rise of 1.6%. Companies linked to artificial intelligence outperforming in pre-market trading. NVIDIA among the most active, up over 1%. The next significant catalyst for AI stocks could come with Anthropic when they file for their initial public offering. And I got word that DoorDash and Uber expanding their delivery partnership with Costco. 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An active Costco membership required can be linked with the DoorDash app.
5: Yes.
8: Consider the source of this information. ExxonMobil saying the world on course for rapid global temperature increases as coal use persists, pushing emissions beyond mid-century climate goals. That's crossing the Bloomberg this morning. And we check the markets and other stuff for you right here on Bloomberg Radio. I'm John Tucker, and that is your Bloomberg Business Flash, Paul and Tom.
4: John Tucker, thank you so much. This is an honor, an extended conversation here to brief you in economics, finance, investment, and all. Robert Hormuz with us. But first, Bloomberg surveillance in this important conversation brought to you by Eisner Amper. 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And we thank them for their support of all of our conversations. First, Bob, everybody wants to know across the arc from the Fletcher School to Goldman Sachs. I mean, he won an award from the French Legion of Honor.
5: I mean,
4: they gave him a baguette. It was fresh. How are you doing?
9: I am doing very well. Had a very good summer. Lots going on. I thought it would be a quiet summer.
4: I'll say so.
5: Yeah.
4: What do we do? I mean, I haven't heard from Mr. Rubio, I think, in 90 days,
5: no.
4: I'm guessing.
5: Nope.
4: What does our diplomacy look like after President Trump?
9: Well, our diplomacy looks, if you look at it in a very simple way, like we are weakening our alliances across the board at a time when we should be strengthening them if we want to strengthen our
4: Do we have the national ability to do that? The first went in January, let's say, after the inauguration, whether Republican or Democrat, are you optimistic we can heal our diplomatic process?
9: Not bring it back to where it was. I think you have two things going on. The Chinese are strengthening their relationships with Russia, with Iran, with Ukraine, and the global south. We're weakening our relationships with the countries that were part of our bulwark in dealing with the Soviets during the Cold War, and we're going to be needing them to deal with the competition from China over the next 20 years. So they're moving in the direction of more solidarity among their allies. We're moving toward greater weakness among our allies, and I think it's a very bad mix and very bad prognostication for the future, not something I look forward to.
5: Given that background, we have President Xi coming to the United States next week for a state visit, President Trump. How do you view this visit? What should be our goals, our objectives? How do you think this will play out?
9: Well, I'm very glad that he's coming. I'm very glad they're talking. I think the key issue, given all that's gone on in the last couple of weeks, is do they address in a credible way the issue of AI? And that's not going to solve it. It's not going to be one big deal. But as you recall, during the Cold War, an existential Cold War, where we were really, you know, almost at loggerheads on the Cuban Missile Crisis, we actually were able to find certain areas where we understood that we needed to work together, because if we did not, you could have disaster for both sides. That was arms control and arms limitation. My view with China is that we're in a very competitive environment on AI, for sure. We're not going to slow down competition in terms of new models they're going to develop. But we do need to find ways of minimizing risk with respect to rogue actors. Chinese are worried about that, so are we. And minimizing risk with respect to autonomous activities by AI, as the kind we've seen, that can be quite disastrous for both sides. So with all the intense competition during the Cold War, we could work together on certain things. On China, we ought to work together as well on the high risk factors that both sides are alarmed, understandably, about.
4: Robert Hormitz with us, folks, an extended conversation. We welcome all of you across America, internationally, and particularly this morning on Sirius XM Channel 121, the way you choose to listen to us, from Vancouver out to the area of Nova Scotia. Mark Carney, Council on Foreign Relations. Bob Hormats taught me everything about foreign relations. Have you spoken with the Prime Minister of Canada about the fact they will sing the Canadian national anthem, O Canada, at the Buffalo Bills football game tonight? How screwed up is this, Bob Hormats?
9: I have not talked to him about it recently about that. I have talked to him, of course, about a lot of things.
4: What do our American listeners need to know about the Prime Minister of Canada?
9: Mark Carney is a very able guy, very smart guy, very committed to U.S. relations. I mean, this is a guy who lived here. We worked next to one another, literally next to one another at Goldman Sachs for several years. He wants to work with the United States, and I think the rupture in relations, as he's put it, is something deeply saddening to him and troublesome to us, since it's our major partner. They were the country that protected our hostages in Iran. They stood with us at Normandy. They were critically important to us during the Cold War. NORAD wouldn't work without Canada. It's our first line of defense vis-a-vis the Soviet Union, for instance, it was, and now against Russia. So it's a strategically important, as well as obviously an economic important, ally. And when you can't work with China, what signal does it give to the rest of our allies?
4: The only positive thing I see,
9: Paul, can't work with Canada,
4: Only thing I see, Paul, is the Montreal Canadiens took Chris Kreider. That's the only thing I see constructive here. Paul Sweeney with Robert Hormats of Kissinger Associates.
5: Bob, we're now, 7 months plus in Iran. Given your experience in five different American administrations, how do we get out of this? How do we kind of minimize the damage here? What's your view?
9: I think we need a longer-term strategy. First of all, we've got to deal with the divisions at home. And when everyone sees our divisions at home, it makes us look ineffective abroad. Second, we need to develop much stronger strategic and integrative ties economically and politically and militarily with our allies. The military part actually is working pretty well. The Pentagon is working with a lot of other countries. But in general, that's critical. The third is we have to figure out some end game with Iran. I think keeping economic pressure and intensifying economic pressure on Iran is part of the game, because we're not going to put troops there. I mean, I've been to Iran. I've seen the terrain. You're not going to put American troops there. It's hostile politically, and it's hostile geologically. And then put pressure on Russia on Ukraine, because Russia's not only bombing Ukraine, killing civilians, it's also now beginning to threaten these drones on the Polish border. It really has very aggressive tendencies, and unless you put maximum economic pressure on them, on their energy and on them economically, you're not going to bring Putin to the conference table for a rational dialogue and a rational answer. And that's sends a lot of bad signals to our allies.
4: Okay, so you're going to go up to Boston. You're going to go up to Tufts University, Fletcher School. They're going to sit there. You, Stravitas will be there, a bunch of other muckety-mucks. And there'll be some 28-year-old kid who's the smartest person in the world on drones. What do you ask the drone experts, Bob Hormats, about this threat we all face?
9: I think you do what you need to do, which is to continue to improve the quality and the precision and effectiveness of drones. We're doing that.
4: We need to lead in the technology.
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11: 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This is Siobhan coming to you from the JTR Roofing Studios. We've got partly sunny skies today and a high near 78.
9: Risk factor, because they're the same. They don't want a disruption of their system. We don't want a disruption of our system. And we don't want these independent actors, autonomous actors.
4: I got one more thing here, Paul. I want you to squeeze in one more. Paul Sweeney with Robert Hormats, Ambassador Hormats.
5: Tom started the discussion by referencing Senator Marco Rubio, our Secretary of State, and I believe he's still the interim national security advisor. Almost a non-presence in Ukraine, almost a non-presence in the Middle East, almost a non-presence in Iran. It's all President Trump and his acts of diplomacy. How much damage, if any, is being done to our State Department, our diplomacy worldwide?
9: Well, morale there is not good. It's not good at all, because traditionally, having worked for Kissinger, who would have been proactive on all three of these things, either as Secretary of State or before that when he was National Security Advisor, you expect the State Department to be the lead actor. Moreover, because they've had the experience and their people have had the experience, when you get people who are totally out of that sphere, who have been real estate negotiators, they may be very good negotiators, but they've been negotiating in a wholly different sphere, and they don't have the historic background. And when you negotiate in the Middle East, and when you negotiate with the Russians, you need to know the history and the culture to understand how, how to negotiate. It's critically important, that knowledge.
4: I got 3 minutes here. This is so important. I'm honored to do this with you, Bob Hormats, with all we've done over the years. So I got a string of populism within the modern sphere from Huey Long, 1935, through McCarthyism, maybe George Wallace, maybe some Nixonian Spiro T. Agnew stuff as well. Maybe I'm out to the new populism today. How do you perceive America after the final term of Donald Trump? Is it a populism event that drifts away? One word they use is it fractures into distillate parts of populism. What do we look like after Trump? Forgetting about warfare, Republican, Democrat.
9: That's very hard to predict. I would say that you have to do what Eisenhower did after World War II. He assembled this so-called Solarium Group to look with people like George Kennan and others at the strategic interests of the United States. What are the strategic interests of the United States? Let's put everything aside, all the blame, all the finger pointing, and say, what do we need to do? And what do we need to do? We need to make sure that our internal system is functional and effective. That's one, because if it's not, it's a very bad example to the rest. Second, we need to find ways of working again with our allies. It won't be the same kind of alliance, because we want Europe to be to play a greater role economically, and they're on the front line, and they know it. So that change in NATO that Trump helped to instigate actually is a good one. So the alliance will be more balanced, with Europe playing a greater role. Much the same it will be true in Asia, but we still need that alliance. And third,
4: right.
9: You need to figure out ways of putting more pressure on the countries that are really adverse to our interests, Russia
4: right.
9: being one, China in some ways, but we also can find ways of
4: right.
9: working with China, to have a break with China. It may
4: right.
9: sound good, but there's so
4: right.
9: many there's some areas where we have common
4: right.
9: interests, and we need to pursue those with good negotiators with a lot of experience
4: right.
9: over a sustained period of time.
4: Michael Barr emails in. He says, would you ask Robert Hormats at 79, what is he doing every day to be this sharp and this healthy? What's the Hormats secret?
9: Well, I think keeping an interest in the issues is important. I spend a lot of time with people in the government now, people I've worked with. I teach at Yale. Teach one course at Yale. That keeps me a student.
4: Is AI ruined the students of Yale?
9: No, actually, we figured out a way of integrating their initiatives on their own.
4: Are they all Democrats?
9: AI. No, they're not. Not only are they not Democrats, or some are both, but we have a lot of foreign students, so we have
4: yeah.
9: the ability to attract foreign students, which is critically important.
4: Right.
9: We need to also keep up with a policy of getting the best and the brightest from around the world. That's critically important. To be our whole history has been
5: yep.
9: based on that. We're not doing it now. We get the best and the brightest. It helps us in the technology and other areas. But keeping
4: right.
9: an interest in the key issues, and keeping your eye on the ball. What can you do
4: okay.
9: at using your experience? What can I do using my experience to help deal with the current issues? And don't get bogged down in the past. Look to the past to figure out, does that have any
4: okay.
9: answers for the
4: Here's
9: future?
4: Your assignment, because you're slacking off at 79. You need to write a redo or at least an prologue of The Price of Liberty. Because this nation, Bob Hormats, is so messed up versus when you wrote that classic book. I mean, the movie writes Paul. DiCaprio.
5: Oh, sure.
4: It was unbelievable. Robert Hormats, thank you so much.
9: I'm
4: you
9: actually
4: go.
9: Doing an e-history of what I've done.
4: Great. Okay.
9: And I will
4: love to see that.
9: You.
4: Robert Hormats,
9: Absolutely.
4: Thank you so much. I got to go to Delayed News. Michael Barr is saying, what are we doing here? Lions, Bills tonight. Let's go. With our news in New York City, is Michael Barr.
12: Thank you very much, Tom, Paul, John. Canadian Prime Minister Mark Carney addressed the European Parliament today after President Donald Trump suggested allowing Canada to become an associate EU member could be a hostile act. President Trump threatened additional tariffs on Europe. Carney has called for a unique alliance with the EU as Canada seeks to reduce its independence on U.S. trade.
13: We are not fair-weather allies. We do not pursue zero-sum deals. Our commitment to the rule of law and our unyielding defense of human dignity, individual freedom, and democracy share the same deep roots, the same unwavering dedication.
12: European Commission President Ursula von der Leyen proposed making Canada the bloc's first associate member. The UK's King Charles is gathering some of the biggest names in tech to a castle in Glasgow, Scotland, to get their assurances that they can develop artificial intelligence without losing control. Matthew Bloxham covers tech for Bloomberg Intelligence.
14: There's a couple of things that he's kind of really pushing. One is that they can figure out a way to continue to harness AI technology for the good and manage the safety concerns. And the second thing, and obviously environment is very much part of his
13: yep.
14: context. And second is that this evolution doesn't leave any nation behind.
12: Matt Bloxham with Bloomberg Intelligence. Congress gave final approval to a bill to give President Trump new powers to impose tariffs on countries that purchase Russian petroleum products. Global news 24 hours a day and whenever you want it with Bloomberg News Now. I'm Michael Barr, and this is Bloomberg. Tom, Paul, John.
4: Michael Barr, thanks so much. Back to the markets, Paul. I mean, this lift today is frankly as sudden as the decline yesterday.
5: Yeah, just we saw. Retracing, Tom, some of what we saw yesterday. So I think the market's just kind of saying, all right, I think they have a layer or sense of confidence in
4: and oil.
5: And yeah, exactly. And oil coming back as well. But I think the Chairman Walsh did a good job restating some confidence.
4: From New York City across America, it's Bloomberg Surveillance. Good morning.
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8: And I'm John Tucker, the Bloomberg Newsroom, with this Bloomberg Business Flash. Yeah, risk on. Dow futures up 602. S&P futures up 90. That's a rise of 1.2%. NASDAQ futures up 459. That's up 1.6%. The 10-year yield, 7 basis points lower, 4.94%. The 2-year yield down 6 basis points, 4.67%. Helping the inflation picture, drop in crude oil. Brent is down $3.10 a barrel, 102.68. Open the floodgates. Citigroup, Wells Fargo offering investment-grade bonds a day after the Fed increased its policy rate for the first time in 3 years. Citi marketing notes in his mouth.
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28: 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After commemorating the 25th anniversary of 9/11, let's remember the adage, when you lose something, do not lose the lesson. Did we learn the lessons of 9/11? Those lessons include understanding the difference between good and evil, and never to confuse the two, calling evil good or good evil. That has not been learned. There are vast networks of terrorists in the world, all who want to destroy America and our allies. Much of the terrorist intellectual mindset now has great support in America itself. Whether we are speaking of allies of the Muslim Brotherhood on our campuses or in the Senate and House races or in the fulminations of too many political activists, pro-Islamist anti-Americanism is more accepted and embraced in America today than at any other time in our history. The lesson now? We cannot abandon the courage of our convictions from our other anniversary, that is 1776. Those convictions and the teachings about them in our schools and in our politics have never been more needed. We must do everything in our power to reinfuse them.
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1: So that was much better than July's press conference. However, I don't think that this is a sign the move yesterday is a step of credibility. As we, when we look at the immediate market reaction of the 10-year yields and the 30-year bond, it is actually rising as opposed to falling. And I think that, the decrease in 10-year yields that we see now currently would happen during Asia hours. And I think overall, the rise in the 10-year yields is quite remarkable when you think that typically when the Fed is raising rates, you would think that people would bake in some decrease in GDP growth and deterioration in labor market. But I think altogether, the Fed sold the market yesterday on the idea that these rates increase will come at no cost to the labor market or the AI growth.
4: Yeah. I mean, Paul, get one more in here, Paul, yes, before the opening. I mean, Dr. Wong is on fire.
5: Anna, we got the rate cut yesterday. Is that one and done? Are we going to get one more? How do you think about the sequence?
1: Yeah, I think that the sequence depends on whether this rate hike cycle is a mistake or not, and what is the real reason for the increase in long-term yield. If you think that, well, the reason of the increase in long-term yield is because more competition from the AI boom, and therefore, it's not reflecting of any increase in term premium from fiscal concerns, then you would think that the Fed is right to raise rates. But however, if the AI trade is more fragile than it seems, and as I see, in fact, right, I'm seeing some of those risks materializing, then it means that the Fed may have made a mistake and it will be two and done or one and done.
4: I want you to come back in, Wong. We got to get the market open here, but I got a question. On a Fed day like this, where you're critical, to say the least, do you like pull an all-nighter like you did for Price Theory 1 in Chicago years ago? I mean, do you just do an all-nighter off the Fed meeting?
1: Well, I just get too excited about it, and I do tweet at night. So that's what you mean by all-nighter. You see, my Twitter account is very active at night.
4: Active? You were on fire yesterday, 24-7. We're going to continue with Dr. Wong. This historic bounce back off of what we saw yesterday. The market is open. We go to Dr. Tucker, John Tucker, with the market open.
8: All right, first, Prince, Dow up 454 points, a rise of 0.9%, 51,917 on the index. The S&P 500, 90 points higher, right now up 1.2% at 76.41 on the index. The NASDAQ Composite Index, 400 points higher, up right now 1.5%. Some of the earlier movers, Generac shares up close to 30%. CoreWeave down right now just about 2%. And Boeing shares, after some of the warnings yesterday that we heard from the CEO and the CFO, right now they are trending lower, down just about 0.2%. And we check the market's view all day long right here on Bloomberg Radio. I'm John Tucker, and that is the opening bell report. Tom and Paul.
4: John Tucker, thanks so much. Paul, I'm looking at SpaceX. We're late, but we've been remiss.
5: Oh, yeah?
4: We've been SpaceX free.
5: Free, yeah. Okay, what are they
4: 154
5: doing?
4: 154.
5: Boom.
4: Sort of like, kind of like breaking out of the recent.
5: Yep.
4: It's above the IPO.
5: It's, yep, and it's above that first print on IPO day when a ton of stock was placed.
4: Well, in the lockup, have you been able to sell your shares?
5: No, I'm holding on, baby, long term. Long term. I believe in this stuff. On
4: Mars. So there it is, the finance chat. We had to get that in before Anna Wong, chief U.S. economist, Bloomberg Economics. I mean, the system, Anna, seems remarkably resilient. I have my criticisms, et cetera, of all that. But you know what? With this nominal GDP, it's morning in America. What's your study of the history of how nominal GDP comes down?
1: Yeah, I think that the GDP is strong only when you see it, but it does not really give you much forecast value. It is like, recall October 2023, GDP was hitting 5%, and nominal GDP was like, I forgot, 7 or 8%. And what happened 6 months later was that the labor market deteriorated very quickly. And in August 2023, you have that flash crash in the stock market due to a weaker than expected labor market. And by September, the Fed is cutting by 50 bips. I think that, therefore, I do not take much signal right now from the GDP growth. What I do take signal from is that I see that a lot of the things in global financial flows and the U.S. economy being linked to one thing, which is the AI trade. And there is a political backlash against the AI trade, very strong political backlash right now. And I see a risk of that central thing to sustainability of fiscal, the GDP growth, the global financial capitals, all at risk if there's a catalyst for it. And this is why I have so much such critical things to say about this current rate hike cycle, because I think that the policymakers are not incorporating this risk, because if they're not seeing this concentrated risk right now, that is a key part of making everything work.
5: Anna, thank you so much. Appreciate that. As always, Anna Wong, chief U.S. economist of Bloomberg Economics. We got the one cut, and the question at Tom for a lot of folks is, okay, yeah, what happens next meeting? What happens into early 27? And let's see how the data plays out.
4: I see how the data plays out around, you know, I mean, trilemma and foreign exchange is a different story, but the reality of inflation,
5: yep,
4: this job economy,
5: yep,
4: 4.1-ish%. I mean, sorry, when you and I were kids, that was nirvana,
5: yeah,
4: to get there. And then, of course, the economy itself.
5: Yeah. And I think the, you know, the

0: 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We'll give you coverage of that, of course, into October and the fourth quarter as well. The Dow up 313 points. 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
1: 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A look at America's founding principles and the leaders who shaped our nation.
2: Ronald Reagan understood that freedom sometimes requires more than quiet diplomacy. It requires moral clarity. On June 12, 1987, standing before the Brandenburg Gate in a divided Berlin, Reagan issued a direct challenge to Soviet leader Mikhail Gorbachev. "Mr. Gorbachev, tear down this wall." The Berlin Wall was more than concrete and barbed wire. It represented a system that restricted movement, divided families, and denied millions the freedoms Americans often take for granted. Reagan refused to treat that division as permanent. He understood that free nations must be willing to identify the difference between liberty and oppression, and have the courage to say so. 2 years later, the Berlin Wall fell. Freedom survives when people refuse to accept tyranny as inevitable. So when freedom is challenged today, will we have the courage to defend it with the same clarity?
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6: European investment in to rebuild your lousy Montreal and Toronto airports?
7: He should, and he's going to do it, right? And he has the leadership capabilities to do it. His only risk is, look, he's got to deal with a federation, so he's got to, you know, get the island of misfit toys, I call them.
6: How's it looking right now? If I read the Montreal Gazette, I read Quebecois, whatever, even if I read the Globe and Mail, I'm not sure the federation's on the same page.
7: Exactly. And I think the problem is going to be is the prime minister knows exactly what he needs to do. He needs to basically attack the public sector. He needs to basically get the private sector in, and he needs to get foreign investment in, and he's making steps to do it. Does he use the emotion of, you know, the anti-American Trump derangement syndrome? Sure. But I think he has to. Because there's so much entrenched interest in Canada. They're so lethargic. Something has to happen to shake it up.
6: Okay, you and I know the productivity story over the years, but are they done with a more socialistic cast of my childhood back pre-Trudeau Senior? I mean, is it becoming more capitalistic under Prime Minister Carney?
7: It's a step. He's moving a step back to the center. And it's going to take a long period of time, but he's doing the right things, right? That's what I would say. Could it be faster? Yes, he even talks about it. I mean, the head of RBC talks about it. Mm-hmm. I mean, we come from a British parliamentary system. We have the same type of inertia that India has, right? And we have the United States that is moving at light speeds. We all know about that, but how does the prime minister attack the public sector in the vested interest? He's doing the best he can.
8: You say U.S.-Canada trade war is a family feud. Ultimately, things will patch up. Is that kind of a consensus within Canada, do you think? Because it feels like people are taking this, not surprisingly, very personally.
7: Oh, yeah. They're taking it way too personally. And so, yeah, there's going to be a deal. Right. And, you know, President Trump is using it as a foil, and so is the prime minister. But look, I'm going to be general with the number. 80% of our trade is with the Americans. Our supply chains are north-south. It's going to take us at least a decade, 5 to 10 years, to build our supply chains east-west. Yeah, sure, go talk about the EU. We can't ship anything to the EU. And our competitive advantage is natural resources.
8: Yep.
7: So I think the quick thing is going to be we're going to get a pipeline. The Keystone's going to get kicked in. We're going to build a pipeline to the west. They got to get that out before the referendum vote in Alberta next month. And everything's going to be fine.
8: Everything's going to be fine. I like that. What did you take? What is your view of the markets these days when your clients call you up and say, you know, there's so many cross currents out there, geopolitics, it looks like rates are higher for longer. What's the conversation?
7: So what my note internally this morning was is that ignore the noise. Warsh is not a leader. He's going to follow the prediction market. Mm-hmm. He's more like a game show host. That's two strikes against him. The reaction function of the Fed is not going to change. That means Trump and Bessent's run hot, run the economy hot strategy is not going to work because Warsh has been captured by the Federal Reserve. Meet the old boss, not the new boss, and invest accordingly. So what do we do? Look at the markets today.
8: Yep.
7: Buy secular growth.
6: Paul Sweeney with Jim Thorne here, who is speaking a little clearly. I'll editorialize here. One of my heroes is a guy named Roger Martin at the University of Toronto.
8: There you go.
6: He'd chew him up and spit him out. That's simple.
8: So what are you thinking about the, you know, one of the big themes in the, obviously the equity markets has been, I think will continue to be, but it's ever evolving, is just AI in general. How do you guys frame that big picture out here? Because, boy, it's a story that seems to change, you know, weekly, monthly, quarterly.
7: So I triangulate that with the election. Okay. It looks like Trump's going to lose the House.
8: Mm-hmm.
7: If he loses the Senate, then you're going to get extreme regulation. In AI, I look at the Democrat Party, and remember, when I was living in D.C., I was viewed as a moderate Democrat, just to be clear. Mm-hmm. The Democrats are anti-innovation.
8: Yep.
7: So as I take the economist hat, put the strategist hat on, look, if you get Elizabeth Warren in there basically writing regulations for AI, we really got to think about, have we seen peak earnings in 2027? Mm-hmm. Yeah, same thing with Warsh. Like the secular growth narrative for this decade is really at risk. And, you know, we can blame a lot of things, but, you know, we can blame Mr. Trump and his war in Iran and the high energy prices. And it was unfortunate that Warsh really, I mean, Ben Bernanke wrote a seminal paper in 1997, say you don't hike into a supply shock. Tom, you talk to a lot of Keynesians that invoke Bernanke.
6: You see that shade? That's Canadian shade. Sigh. Chris Kreider was traded to or given to the Montreal Canadiens. Did the Toronto Maple Leafs do anything as brilliant as Kreider going up to Montreal?
7: Oh, now
6: negative.
7: Now we go low blows.
6: How'd you just return the shade?
7: I know, but that's the point. I mean, and the scary part about the Fed right now is he's you know, listen to Home Depot, listen to J.B. Hunt, listen to, you know, the interest rate sensitive area in the economy, which is that gets the monetary policy, is getting hammered. And
6: right.
7: Then he has the audacity to stand up in front of us yesterday and say everything is fine. That's game showish type behavior. And all I'm saying is that's fine. As investors, forewarned, this guy is not going to change the reaction function of the Fed, full stop.
6: Don Cherry emails in. I'm kidding, folks. At 92 years old, we say good morning, Mr. Cherry. Labatt's or Molson?
7: Heineken. I've been infiltrated.
8: Yeah, there you go. But are Labatt's and Molson, are we tariffing those things?
6: Oh, I have no idea.
7: How can you be a Montreal Canadian fan and not drink Molson?
6: You got to drink Molson. Okay. I mean, I remember when the Molson Golden showed up, and we were all sitting there holding. I mean, we were so over Genesee Cream Ale then.
8: Yep, that's it.
6: Did your Molson Golden or some holdout junior A thug from the West? That's the reality.
7: That's
6: right?
7: The reality,
6: folks. For those of you younger, that's Jim Thorne in my ute here. As you look around and be cool with your Molson Golden. The Molsons. I'm sorry. I think it's Chip Molson. I'm sorry. The guy running the Canadians writing a check for the Molson's family, boy, is he delivered. That's what Canada needs.
7: But is it lightning in a bottle, Tom? Is it one and done, just like our Blue Jays? Is it one and done? That was it?
6: I think that's part of it, but they got some serious issues there to compete with the... You know what it is? The older hockey players do better in April. It's all there is to it.
7: Yep.
6: I mean, you know, that's a Carolina hit.
7: But as an optimist, Tom, this year's the Leafs are going to do it this year, Tom.
6: The entire control room is for the New York Rangers. Talk about optimism.
7: Rangers?
6: Yeah. Jim, Tom, this has been great. Seriously, on Canada, we say thank you so much for your support. Paul and I have a huge audience up there. We really Sirius appreciate XM. Sirius yeah. XM, Channel 120. And in that bonus, I can pronounce Saskatchewan.
8: Yeah, there you go.
6: Never been. From New York City, across Canada and America, Bloomberg Surveillance.
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6: Good morning, everyone. It is a joy. I was wrong about this. He said Harvard football on Boston radio for Bloomberg here. I said, you got to be kidding me. And it has been a joy season after season.
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6: Pre-game, 12:45 p.m. Here, 1 p.m. Eastern on Saturday, Harvard will visit the University of New Hampshire, 92.9 FM in Boston. And, of course, giving us wisdom here because he's got a smart group of kids. Andrew Orich joins us today. I loved your Harvard Crimson article. 19 out of 43 on men's football are like economic majors. What do? You holding a clinic down there on microeconomics before you play, before you, you know, do practice?
23: They definitely get together and study for the final. I know that. Guys, make sure we have the right guy leading those study sessions for sure.
6: I mean, the academics is just unreal. Great article in the Crimson about the kids putting it together with athletics. What did you learn from the playoffs last year? You and Yale went to the playoffs first time in like 90-whatever years. What was the experience for the Ivy League to play playoff football?
23: Well, the first thing I learned is I had to figure out where all these guys were going to celebrate Thanksgiving, because usually they're already home when the season would always end the Saturday before. But I think probably the biggest thing I learned is that we got to make sure we're really intentional, keeping our players healthy and building from the beginning of the season to the end of the season so we're the best team we can be at the end. You know, it's strength and conditioning, you know, how we practice to make sure that we're healthy and the best version of ourselves at the end.
8: Coach, Harvard is nationally ranked at number 25 and is coming off a third straight Ivy League title. Talk to us about your team this year. What do you see?
23: Yeah, we have a lot more known commodities this year than last year. Last year, you know, we had Jaden Craig coming back at quarterback, who was a great player. But the pieces around him on offense, at the offensive skills, a lot of them were brand new. And then on defense, you know, we graduated a lot the previous year. From 2024 to 2025. So this year, defense, we have a ton of returning production and offense at the offensive skills players. We have a ton coming back. We just, you know, have a new quarterback that's going to be distributing the ball to them.
8: Coach, you guys are going to head to the University of New Hampshire, which is historic, has had a very successful program. What do you see from UNH this year? What are you guys preparing for?
23: Yeah, they have some great skill players. They have two really good running backs. They have two really good receivers that have a great start of the year. And then, you know, defensively, you know, their D-line is really strong. Their linebacker leads the country in tackles. And they scored a couple times on special teams and have really good special teams. So it's going to be a great challenge for us to start the season.
6: A rude question, but I just got to ask it for our audience across this nation, Coach. Is Harvard in the Ivy League? Do you have this name, image, and likeness stuff going on?
23: It exists for the players. It's set up a little differently within the Ivy League, where it's really on them to get it. We have tools to help them within the athletic department, and we do have guys who take advantage of it. It's not the same world that happens at the FBS level, for sure.
6: Are any of these guys living, you know, up there on Beacon Hill? You know, up there with, you know, Louisburg Square?
23: Yeah, none of that going on. None of that going on.
6: Coach, thank you so much. We are thrilled to have you back here on 92.9 FM in Boston another season. I was like, as I said, folks, I'm like, really? We're going to do this? And this is just a joy to talk every week to Coach Andrew Orich of Harvard University. What do you think of this, Paul? I mean, it's still quaint, but I'm sorry, even the Ivy League's coming into the, you know.
8: Yeah, well, they get to qualify for the FCS playoff system, which I think is great for them. And I know I'm sure the players are psyched about it because they get to play a little bit more football, get to go up against some different schools in a playoff format, kind of some postseason football, if you will. And then the Ivy League, they haven't been able to do that in the past.
6: Yeah, so what's interesting here, I'm sorry, October 10th, 1 p.m., Harvard Crimson Cornell Red. We go to our Ithaca correspondent, Scarlett Fu, joins us right now. You going up there?
3: You know, I prefer going in the middle of winter.
6: You're going to do Madison Square Garden in Cornell.
3: Yes, I am. Yes. That's okay. That's a better game.
6: Scarlett Fu coming up with Paul Sweeney. Scarlett demanded, can't buy me love. Good morning.

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2: With SRN News, I'm Rich Thomason in Washington. The U.S. job market remains incredibly resilient. The Labor Department reports unemployment claims tumbled to 196,000 last week. The Fed's first interest rate hike in a few years is not sitting well with President Trump, but Fed Chair Kevin Warsh defends the central bank's action.
3: Inflation remains elevated. Today's policy action will support a timelier return to the committee's 2% goal. This committee will deliver price stability.
2: However, that comes at a cost. The cost of borrowing will be going up. President Trump calls it laughable. He's referring to a proposal to grant Canada associate membership in the European Union. On Wall Street, the Dow is up about 279 points. The Nasdaq ahead 342, for a gain of more than 1%. This is SRN News.
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1: Hello and welcome to the Thursday, September 17th edition of the Best Stocks Now show. I guess the post-Fed edition of the Best Stocks Now show. I am Barry Kite, planner and analyst here at Gunderson Capital Management, sitting in for Bill today. And apparently the markets were okay with the with the quarter point rate hike yesterday. We've got the Nasdaq leading the way up 366 points, almost up 1.4%. We've got the S&P 500 up 85 basis points. That's 0.85%, up $64 to 7,616. And we also have the Dow, which had a fairly roughest day yesterday, but up 0.35%. That's at 51,644. And we also have green pretty much across the board. We've got gold up 2.5%. That's to 4,375 an ounce. And Bitcoin getting a bit of a bid here today as well, up about 0.4%, just under 76,500. And the good news is we've got crude oil hovering right around $100 a barrel, down 2% today. Saw some, I believe there's some news out of China that they're pressuring the Houthis there. So good news on that front. And again, welcome to the Thursday post-Fed edition, September 17th here of the Best Stocks Now show. I'm your host, Barry Kite, planner and analyst here at the firm. Sitting in for Bill today, and we made it through to the other side of the Fed decision. Time for everyone to take a deep breath and digest where we're at, and we'll cover that here on the show. Get into the Fed decision certainly in the second segment. Of course, markets, you know, appear to be shaking it off. As I said, with everything up at the moment except for oil, which certainly is a good respite for the markets. I'm not sure a 25-point interest rate increase is going to actually help us at the pump, but the Fed raised rates nonetheless. Like I said, I did see this morning where China, I guess, is pressuring Iran to rein in the Houthi attacks on Saudi Arabia, which have damaged their east and west pipeline, has created some additional havoc besides just in the Strait of Hormuz theater. So good to see that China, they need oil too. They don't want energy prices as high as they are. So hopefully that'll go a little ways into continually reducing oil. It's just way too high, and temporary or transitory, whichever word you'd prefer to use there, but. At the moment, diesel's still too high, so we'll keep an eye on that. Of course, that's something that Chairman Warsh referenced in the discussion yesterday. Of course, like I said, in terms of how markets, before we look forward, we'll look back at yesterday. And of course, you know, markets didn't seem to care much for the hike yesterday. You had the U.S. equity markets down across the board. You had the Dow took the brunt of it, down 1.2% yesterday. S&P finished down 40 basis points or 0.4%. And NASDAQ actually was pretty close to flat. I think officially it was down maybe 0.1%. So was going, you know, everything was particularly the Nasdaq was green going into the announcement, which occurred at 2 p.m. Eastern yesterday. Of course, that's the first increased the benchmark rate by 25 basis points or 0.25%. Of course, it's the first rate hike in more than 3 years. On the front, of course, inflation was the kind of key driver that they pointed to for the increase, and also we got some other kind of hotter numbers yesterday as well. We export prices unexpectedly rose in August. We had import prices increased more than expected as well. So kind of taking it from both ends in terms of the trade trade there on export prices and import prices. Both rising. Of course, the only decent economic news, I guess, yesterday in terms of was with the consumer in terms of a better retail sales that rebounded here in August. In terms of yields, where we're sitting at now, Treasuries here, we've got, they finished up today, yesterday, so the 2-year was up about 7 basis points to 4.74. 2-year currently is actually down. It's given all that back, thankfully, so we're sitting at 4.68% on the 2-year. The 10-year was up to 5.01 yesterday. I believe we're under the 5 level at the moment. Yeah, sitting at 4.95%. So good news, it's below that kind of, shock number is not the right term. But, our industry tends to love round numbers. So, being under that 5% rate, it's pretty good. Gives the market some hope there. The 30-year is above that 5% number, still at 5.3%. But interest rates across the entire yield curve are down about 6 basis points today. So good to see that some of the rate increase didn't kind of cascade through the entire bond market yesterday. And we'll talk about bonds a little bit later in the show as well. Obviously, with the Fed decision kind of taking highlight at the moment. Now he's looking around the world. Asian markets have been mixed today. Obviously, the first markets fully trading after the decision. You also had some Asian markets have some headwinds with. President Trump kind of threatening tariffs on a couple of fronts. One, kind of a threat against the European Union in terms of their proposal with Canada in terms of potentially making them a quote unquote associate member, whatever that means. I think they'll be if they become an associate member, they'll be the first to do so. So we'll see. We'll see what that looks like. I wonder is England no longer a member. I wonder if they're a quasi associate member. I don't know, but we'll find out and see how that plays out over time. And we also had, we'll get into that a little bit later, but we had if you're going to put about 100%, potentially 100% tariffs on China and India for importing Russian crude oil. China's the top buyer of Russian crude oil, followed by India. Both of those, of course, India is still negotiating a trade deal with us. And, China, Xi is actually going to be meeting with Trump next week. I think they're doing some high-level over the weekend as well, leading up to next week's visit. So that'll be on the docket and news. We'll get some news from that from those meetings next week. That'll be pretty important. In terms of the bill, the House of Representatives passed a new Russian sanction bill yesterday. So that's actually what's kind of paving the way for President Trump to be able to impose 100% tariffs on buyers of Russian oil and gas. Like I said, both of those biggest purchasers being China and India, also big cogs in the world economy. There's probably, 3.5 billion people between the two in terms of the close to a little under half the population of the world, I would guess, would be in those two countries. From a negotiation standpoint, just in terms of China and the U.S., rare earth minerals will obviously be a big topic. Trading our NVIDIA chips for rare earth minerals. So we'll see how that, it's been a big sticking point, been a big discussion. China's been kind of holding those rare earths over our head. So we'll see how that goes. Of course, I did see where critical metals, CRML, one of the in the rare earth metals segment, they actually project up to a $2.2 billion revenue from the company's Tanbreez refinery in Greenland, and stock is actually up over 8% on the news. That's CRML, critical metals. We've talked about that a good bit on the show. Certainly a Pretty volatile name, but today, of course, the volatility looks to be in the right direction. Of course, the key for rare earths is not actually mining them. It's really refining them. So in terms of having that refining capacity for that Greenland refinery is big news, I think, in terms of potentially in the long term taking some of that refining capability away from China and going elsewhere with it. Well, we've blazed through the first segment of today's show. We'll be right back to talk some Fed on the second quarter of the Best Stocks Now show.
2: This is Bill Gunderson, CEO of Gunderson Capital Management. 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I will be teaching a workshop on Wednesday evening from 7 to 9 p.m. and Barry and myself will be available on Tuesday and Wednesday from 7 a.m. to 5 p.m. for individual folks with individual meetings about our investment management services and financial planning services. This is a rare opportunity to meet with the team that you hear on the radio show each weekday. We will also be conducting that workshop again on Tuesday night from 7 to 9 p.m. To book a seat at the workshop or a personal appointment with us, give us a call at 855-611-BEST. 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
1: Hello, this is Barry Kite with Gunderson Capital. 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
2: 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Well, it comes with the daily live alerts on the market and stocks that I am buying or selling in the 5 portfolios that I manage. 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I look forward to spending the day and each weekend with you. Thank you.

0: And welcome back here to the Thursday, September 17th edition of the Best Docs Now show. I'm your host, Barry Kite, planner and analyst here at Gunderson Capital Management, serving as relief captain for Bill today. Of course, big day in the news. Obviously, the Fed decision was the topic of the week, and it'll be the we'll discuss the aftermath for the remainder of the week, I would expect, and probably into the weekend. Of course, market wise, NASDAQ continues to gain momentum, up over 1.5% at the moment. We've got the S&P up over 1%. And then we also have Dow, after being down over 1% yesterday, is up 0.65%. And we've got gold. Usually, gold, all else being equal, will move inverse price to interest rates. So as interest rates go up, gold usually, all else being equal, will go down, just because the cost of carrying gold is more expensive. Otherwise, you could have it, if it's not paying a dividend, not paying interest. Otherwise, you could have your money in the bank and paying an interest rate. So as interest rates go up, it tends to reduce the value of gold there. But it's up actually 2.5% today, up over $106 an ounce. And Bitcoin up about 86 basis points, 0.86%, over 76,500 now currently. And we have, I think Bill mentioned a couple of days ago or yesterday, about the CLEAR Act didn't get passed, and that that was a headwind for the crypto industry as a whole. Looks to be catching a bit of a bid this morning. Of course, we'll be, as you may have heard, we'll be in Cleveland, Ohio, here in a couple of weeks. We'll be there September 29th and 30th. It's a Tuesday and a Wednesday. Bill will be doing his workshop on Wednesday. That's Wednesday the 30th. We're going to update the commercial that's running in terms of it, but I think we said Tuesday just because we normally do it on Tuesday, and of course this time we didn't have a room available, so we got pushed to Wednesday on the workshop. So certainly looking forward to getting up to Cleveland, seeing some faces, seeing the folks. We've got a lot of clients. We've been on the radio up there a couple of years now, and so looking forward to seeing some clients and seeing some new faces. And Bill and I will be holding 1-hour meetings on Tuesday and Wednesday as well. So feel free to give Edie a call at 855-611-BEST. That's 855-611-BEST. Give Edie a call. She'll get you on the schedule. And like I said, looking forward to getting up there. We'll be at the Embassy Suites Rockside, and that's in Independence, Ohio. So we're trying to meet in the middle. So folks, no matter what side of Cleveland you're on, we'll be able to too much of a windshield drive for you. So looking forward to seeing the folks there. The last piece we didn't cover, went around the globe. On the European front, England also kept their interest rates unchanged. That announcement came out this morning before the show. I think they're at 3.75 there. They've been in a bit of a hiking cycle already, but they've making a pause there. And of course, that comes on the back of the European Union raising rates as well here. I believe that was, I want to say it was earlier this week. Who knows, it might have been towards the end of last week. But I know, across the globe, you've seen this global rate hike, most of it, right, to fight inflation, primarily on the energy side of the equation. And we got some inflation news from the Eurozone. And if you think in terms of their inflation, what was up 3.2% in August, that's up from 2.8% in July. The final reading was actually slightly below the 3.3% expected. To me, what caught my eye was actually the energy being obviously the main driver for inflation there. Energy inflation was 14.3%, highest level since January of 2023. Of course, this is, we haven't even gotten to kind of the heating oil and gas, natural gas that they need for heating yet. Of course, that level in January of 2023 would have been in the middle of the winter. They were having trouble getting gas, obviously, from Russia, or stopped getting some gas from Russia. So that's what led to those higher energy prices in 2023. And, of course, a different war and a different geopolitical shock driving up energy prices in 2026 there with the 14.3% inflation on the energy side. The other thing is that we've talked about the energy shock, likely being temporary. We've seen, if you look at the core inflation for Europe, it actually declined to 2.4% from 2.5%. Services inflation fell to 3%. So it's kind of, I guess, a silver lining here. And when we talk about the Fed's decision here in a bit, in the third segment, it's driven strictly from energy. So it's the good news is on the energy front, it can be very volatile up and down direction. So we've seen it come down. We've seen crude oil hit what I think we got up to almost 120. I'm pulling up the chart here. In April 5th, we had a barrel of oil at 115, so that would have been the biggest closing price there. And then, of course, we got back down to 67. And, of course, now that was in July 1st. We're at 67.75. And then, of course, now we sit at 100. So you can see during that span, you've got a 30, 40 dollar difference. You're talking about 40% swings up and down in oil prices. So hopefully, those have peaked and will continue to come down. We've talked a lot about diesel prices here. I've got I'm based out of Charleston, South Carolina, one of the larger ports on the East Coast, tons of sea cans and truck drivers, trucking companies have done a lot of. My father-in-law used to own a trucking company, and so I've talked to had a lot of discussions around diesel and diesel prices being at all-time highs, and it's just simply unsustainable for those carriers. I think it was J.B. Hunt yesterday announced a 10% hit to earnings. That didn't go well for that stock yesterday. One of the big focuses here on the inflation side is just going to be getting oil prices down. And at some point, I feel like we're going to have some resolution in Iran. Who knows when, but at that time, then we'll see those reflected in the prices. All right, when we come back, we put it off long enough. We'll talk about the Fed decision and as we can roll into the second half of today's Best Stocks Now show.
1: With SRN News, I'm Rich Thomason in Washington. Addressing the European Parliament, Canadian Prime Minister Carney is welcoming closer ties between his country and the EU. European Commission President Ursula von der Leyen proposes making Canada the EU's first associate member. President Trump calls that laughable. After clearing the House, the Russia sanctions bill, named for Senator Lindsey Graham, is on its way to President Trump for his signature. The bill's aim is to deprive Vladimir Putin of the resources he needs to continue the war in Ukraine. President Trump is blasting the Federal Reserve's decision to hike interest rates for the first time in several years. The president says rates should be far lower than where they are. He says they should stand at 1% or less. On Wall Street, the Dow, 151 points higher. The Nasdaq is up 362 points. This is SRN News.
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6: Ronald Reagan understood that freedom sometimes requires more than quiet diplomacy. It requires moral clarity. On June 12, 1987, standing before the Brandenburg Gate in a divided Berlin, Reagan issued a direct challenge to Soviet leader Mikhail Gorbachev. "Mr. Gorbachev, tear down this wall." The Berlin Wall was more than concrete and barbed wire. It represented a system that restricted movement, divided families, and denied millions the freedoms Americans often take for granted. Reagan refused to treat that division as permanent. He understood that free nations must be willing to identify the difference between liberty and oppression, and have the courage to say so. 2 years later, the Berlin Wall fell. Freedom survives when people refuse to accept tyranny as inevitable. So when freedom is challenged today, will we have the courage to defend it with the same clarity?
7: David Wheaton here, inviting you to two Christian Worldview events in September. The first is the Christian Worldview Speaker Series Listener Event, Saturday, September 12th at Stonehouse Farm in Jordan, with Travis Allen, pastor of Grace Church in Colorado and former managing director of Grace to You and U.S. Navy SEAL. This will be a live recording of the radio program on a wide range of current events and issues of the faith. Dinner will be served. 2 days later, on Monday, September 14th, is the annual Overcomer Foundation Cup Golf and Dinner event at White Bear Yacht Club near St. Paul. Golfers will experience an 18-hole scramble format on one of the top courses in the state, along with lunch, dinner, and program. More details.

And welcome back here to the second half of today's Best Docs Now show. I'm Barry Kite, planner and analyst here at Gunderson Capital, taking the wheel for Bill today. Still got plenty of green on the screen. NASDAQ keeps trucking along, so at least the markets are cooperating as we're doing the show live here at the moment. So of course, if you want to keep up with Bill's thoughts, analysis, our take at the firm here, you're welcome to go to get the copy of the 4-week trial of the newsletter, Live Trades, kind of get Bill's thoughts for 4 weeks. You can go to GundersonCapital.com and sign up for that there. Or if you'd like to have a discussion with us about your portfolio allocation and financial planning needs, feel free to give Edie a call. She kind of the catch all in terms of manning the phone there. But give her a call at 855-611-BEST. That's 855-611-2378. And we're always here to be a resource, and certainly always talking to folks. We've actually had Matt Jellison, who he's a certified financial planner like myself, recently joined the firm about a month and a half ago now. So we've been getting him acclimated to the our Best Docs Now thought process, and he's also been he's been financial planning industry for 10 plus years, so he's bringing some new ideas, particularly on the planning side, and we'll actually bring him on here for the final segment. So looking forward to that and introducing him to the folks. Of course, we kind of put it off long enough. We'll go ahead and start talking interest rates and the Fed decision. Of course, while bonds might not be the sexiest thing to talk about out there, interest rates certainly affect all asset classes in some form or fashion, mostly negatively when they go up. There's a few things that go up as interest rates go up. Insurance companies, for example, they tend to have a lot of reserves. So as interest rates go up, their portfolios and what they can earn on those reserves increase. So if you're looking for a place, if you think we're in a rising rate environment for an extended period of time, insurance names are some of those natural players in that space. Of course, when we look at it, as we spoke yesterday, in terms of the move, I was kind of on the fence. I was kind of thinking they may not move at all. Bill was on the camp of up a quarter point. That turned out to be right. I don't see where we're going to have some extended rate hiking cycle. It's been a long time since we've had kind of just a one and done rate hike. The markets are predicting a two and done rate hike. But like I said, the interest rate level and inflation level is going to certainly be dependent on oil. As we mentioned in the last segment, oil can drop just as quickly as it can go up. So in terms of percentage chances of more than, say, two rate hikes, to me, I just don't think that's going to be in the cards. Number one, as I said earlier, interest rates, certainly short-term interest rates have no bearing on oil prices, have no bearing on our prices at the pump. From that standpoint, maybe it makes us reduce buying other stuff outside of energy, but we've seen the inflation has certainly been in the energy sector. So, maybe we can subsidize diesel fuel. That might be a better way to fight this inflation at the moment. I don't know. I'm not a policy expert. Don't know how to do that. But to me, if you can figure out a way to reduce the price of diesel fuel, then you're going to inherently reduce the price of all goods, because diesel fuel is the number one driver or correlation to prices. So we'll see, but overall, it's the first time the Fed has raised interest rates in 3 years, raising a quarter.

0: your point, obviously focusing on inflation as the primary driver of that Fed funds move. Chairman Warsh, Open Market Committee, related that the adjustments are intended to tamp down demand to rein in inflation, which has exceeded its 2% goal for more than 5 years. Obviously, a number of reasons why that has been above 2% in 5 years. COVID, obviously, Omicron, second time around COVID. Russian invasion of Ukraine that translated into higher fertilizer prices, higher wheat prices, higher oil prices, higher gas prices, particularly for Europe. So you've had a handful of external shocks that just keep coming. It's hard to say that they're one-time shocks simply because they've really gotten one per year for an extended period of time. Most recently being the U.S. Iran war and conflict in the Strait of Hormuz and the export issues that has brought about. But all 12, I think it's important to note, all 12 voting members voted for the rate increase. That includes Chairman Warsh. From a credibility standpoint. Tell you that Warsh was selected, I kind of like him in terms of his background. I think we covered it on the show one day where, kind of gave you his background over time, where he's, where he started as he came up through the ranks in the Fed, I believe, in the early 2000s. Eventually, I think, went to the private sector and then came back to the Fed. It's someone that I think is going to do a good job. It's just, whenever you change Fed, change the head of the Fed, you're always going to have a few hiccups. You can go back and look at when Volcker was added. You can look at when Greenspan was added. You can look at when Bernanke was added, or Yellen, or even Powell. It takes them a few meetings to kind of get their feet underneath them. And I think yesterday, in terms of the press conference, I thought he actually really did as good as you can do in that situation, especially when you're announcing a rate hike. As he's focused on, the thing here is you've got a productive, from a productivity growth is strong. We've got, very strong capital investment, obviously seen through a lot of that through the AI build out. Job gains have pretty much kept pace, and unemployment rate has really changed very little. It's the dual mandate between full employment, which they were pretty much close to or at, and then inflation story. There's been one problem. It's been the inflation story. The good news is, in my opinion, the employment part would be a harder thing to fix. On the inflation front, some of it certainly is going to be transitory. It just depends on how long it's transitory. But we will see as we continue to get some progress over in the Strait of Hormuz. In terms of the impact and kind of the statement of the Fed, they removed a dose of accommodations from the statement. So essentially, they were, if you remember, we had a couple of lowered rates for the last, the last, I don't know, a couple of times over the last 6-7 months, if you will. And that was, called it a dose of accommodation in the statement. They have removed that. So they're not really saying they are restrictive, but they're saying they're not accommodative. So that's kind of, we call that Fed speak. It was interesting. I think, like I said, I think the most important thing was, I think Kevin Warsh passed the credibility test during the statement. This is one of the meetings where we get the old dot plot as well. So we got the summary of economic projections. The Fed now expects the 2026 to end at a 4.1% Fed funds rate. The June projection was 3.8%, so simply moved just call it a little over a quarter of a point there. So bottom line is, I don't think we're in for a long, painful rate hiking cycle. Now the question will be, where are we going to land at the next meeting? So we'll keep an eye on that, but we'll be right back here to introduce Matt for the fourth segment. Stay with us.
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0: Welcome back here to the fourth and final quarter of today's Best Docs Now show. I am Barry Kite, planner and analyst here at Gunderson Capital, sitting in for Bill this Thursday. Of course, to stay up with our thoughts or also to get signed up for Cleveland. We'll be there September 29th and September 30th. That's a Tuesday and Wednesday. We'll be doing the workshop on Wednesday. We've got to re-record that piece of the commercial with, I think we said Tuesday, which it normally is on. But instead, this go around, we're going to be doing the workshop on Wednesday. Looking forward to seeing the folks. We usually always have a great crowd. Bill, you know, kind of people always ask me, what's going on at the workshop? And, you know, literally it's probably, you know, kind of looking into Bill's brain for an hour and a half, depending on what's going on in the markets. I know one time he's up there and I think we were in Minnesota. Came across while he's speaking that Iran and U.S., you know, had a ceasefire, which was, I think it was the first ceasefire. And so market, you know, just shot up as he's in the middle of talking. And so, you know, we don't, he's not using any kind of set PowerPoint. It's not any canned presentation. It's gonna go off in terms of what's happening in the world. So, you know, we might be talking a little bit about the Fed decision when we get here, but, good news is today I've got Matthew Jellison on the call here. He's a financial planner like myself here at the firm. Came on board about a month and a half ago. Very happy to have him on board. He's already made a lot of contributions and doing a lot of things that, you know, that we've kind of wanted to get done. The problem is we don't always have the most amount of time to get that stuff done. So we've been putting him on a couple of projects, and he's certainly been on some calls with clients and potential clients. And just want to give you a Gunderson Capital welcome to Matt. How are you?
1: Hey, Barry. I'm doing well. Happy to be here.
0: Yeah. It's, you know, in terms of, you know, in terms of what we do, a lot of times, obviously, the exciting or sexy stuff to talk about is obviously the equity markets, the stock market. And of course, you know, there's many other pieces of what we do, whether it's on the bond front or, you know, primarily most important thing is on the financial planning front. And in Matt's background's got a very, very strong background on the tax side of the distribution phase, whether it's, you know, what you need to do, you know, and you can say this better than I can, Matt, but really three segments of life from a tax perspective. Number one, leading up to retirement, and then that kind of, you know, right before retirement, right after retirement phase, and then of course, you know, once you get into the RMD phase, required minimum distribution phase, that kind of takes another animal that rears its ugly head there. Can be a problem, but you know, Matt's great and his big focus on that. So we're certainly happy to have him. We can always we're a small group here and happy to. Happy to have the help and some more talent on the bench. So, well, like I said, welcome. We figured had some time here to grab you on the show, and you know, looking forward to getting you here more often. How's everything been going in your world in the first month and a half? You like drinking from a fire hose or what?
1: Yes, but I would rather it that way. I'd rather it no other way, and do kind of touch on a little bit more of what Barry was stating behind how I can help, what I'm looking for. So as we all know, the investment management, growing your funds is a very important piece. But the next piece is, how do you take those investments and come up with strategies so that you have a proper paycheck during retirement in the most tax efficient way? So other ways to think about it, think of when to turn on Social Security, what's the most optimal time? Hey, for RMD planning, where should I put my next dollar? Am I saving enough? So those types of questions, absolutely we can dive into, and I'm just very excited to talk to our clients and help out as much as I can.
0: Yeah, and on the tax front, whether it's You know, whether it's opportunities for Roth conversions early on in retirement, where you've got some lower, potentially lower taxable income, you know, prior to RMD age, or you know, just you know, kind of, I always tell folks in the distribution phase, you know, it's important to dot your I's and cross your T's and do it in the right order. So there's a lot of, you know, tax efficiencies that you can take advantage of. Simply by doing things right in a particular order or particular manner, and just being, you know, most efficient with the money that you're taking out of your hard earned assets. And like you said, Matt, I always say that the, you know, investments are really just a means to an end, right? And the means to that end, you know, that end is your retirement and doing the things you want to do, without having to worry about, you know, running out of money or without having to pay Uncle Sam, you know, too much or what have you. So, just a great, you know, just happy to, like I said, happy to have you on the team. I know, you know, any time where you can collaborate with other financial planners, you get other perspectives. You know, it's great in terms of, you know, whether it's Matt on the team or us, you know, visiting with other GCG advisors and people, you know, in the industry. You can always pick up something from any of those folks. You know, you pick up, you have some people who are experts in this one thing, you pick up that, right? And now it ends up being an additional tool in the toolbox. So we're thrilled to have them. We've got them doing a number of different things here at the moment, which says shows that he's competent, and we're confident in what he's doing. So certainly appreciate you hopping on the show, and you guys, you know, whether it's clients or potential clients, you know, you guys will hear from Matt a good bit. We're kind of put together some kind of planning segments to where, you know, we can take a single topic and hop on the show and cover it in one segment. We won't hit you with a full episode of nothing but financial planning. get a little. It's not the most exciting thing, but it's a required thing. So, main thing is just appreciate you hopping on, Matt, and looking forward to continuing to work with you and working with our clients.
1: Absolutely, well, my friend. Thanks for having me.
0: Finished up for the day. Yeah, you're welcome. And we've finished up for the day. And of course, if you'd like to have a discussion with myself, with Matt, give Edie a call, 855-611-BEST. That's 855-611-2378. Or go to the website at GundersonCapital.com. Have a great day, everyone.
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4: With SRN News, I'm Rich Thomason in Washington. Addressing the European Parliament, Canadian Prime Minister Mark Carney, he's welcoming closer ties between his country and the European Union.
5: His speech comes after President Trump suggested that allowing Canada to become an associate EU member could be a hostile act and threatened additional tariffs on Europe.
4: That's correspondent Karen Chamis. Human remains found in the Grand Canyon this week have now been identified as 53-year-old Timothy Allen Smith. He was the last person missing after flash flooding in late August that killed Smith and two of his hiking companions. Stocks higher this morning on Wall Street, with the Dow up about 213 points, the NASDAQ close to 400 points higher for a gain of 1.5%, and the S&P is up 70 points. This is SRN News.
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12: Ronald Reagan understood that freedom sometimes requires more than quiet diplomacy. It requires moral clarity. On June 12, 1987, standing before the Brandenburg Gate in a divided Berlin, Reagan issued a direct challenge to Soviet leader Mikhail Gorbachev. "Mr. Gorbachev, tear down this wall." The Berlin Wall was more than concrete and barbed wire. It represented a system that restricted movement, divided families, and denied millions the freedoms Americans often take for granted. Reagan refused to treat that division as permanent. He understood that free nations must be willing to identify the difference between liberty and oppression, and have the courage to say so. 2 years later, the Berlin Wall fell. Freedom survives when people refuse to accept tyranny as inevitable. So when freedom is challenged today, will we have the courage to defend it with the same clarity?
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14: 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If you're a first-time listener, thank you for stopping by. As always, each and every week, I am your host, Josh Lilquist, with my good friend, You know, I haven't said this for a while. Mr. Blue Man Group, how you doing today, Al? You're not feeling blue, are you?
15: I think I must have got a deal on blue clothing. Yeah, it's my favorite. Well, I'm doing well. How about you, Josh?
14: I'm doing fantastic. You know, if I was a dog, my tail would be wagging.
15: I get that image in my mind, and I try to get it out, and then you bring it back up again.
14: Don't act like you're not impressed.
15: Yeah, definitely impressed.
14: Well, let's talk about the market here today, Al. You know,
15: good idea.
14: Trading Academy is the world leader in financial education, and we're going to talk about the markets today, whether it's stocks, options, futures, forex, income strategies, retirement strategies, how to get started if you're brand new or if you're a seasoned investor but looking for more consistency. Trading Academy is the world leader in financial education, financial literacy, and they have physical locations, academies all across the country, matter of fact, internationally as well,
15: right,
14: where they host free investing and trading workshops to help people just like you get started with these markets confidently. I'll give away some seats a little bit later, but just by texting the word trade to the number 210-210 for seats for a free investing and trading workshop. And we'll discuss what's covered in these workshops as we progress into the show here today. But Al, just a quick overview on what's happening at these markets.
15: Sure.
14: You have obviously, Nike, you know, I love Nike shoes, but the stock isn't doing too good being delisted. That's been the news of the week. You have oil, which has also not been delisted because it is a futures contract, but hitting that $100 per barrel mark on Thursday, I believe it was. Yeah, Thursday, after a surge up on Tuesday, Wednesday, and Thursday after the holiday weekend. But you're seeing just some huge opportunities with the markets, oil surging. You're seeing the overall stock market decline. Mm-hmm. You got Tuesday, Wednesday, Thursday. From Friday, the market down about 2%, which, you know, it doesn't seem like a whole lot to a lot of people, but that's a huge opportunity for down market strategies. But, you know, let's discuss that today because we have markets, some that are going up, like oil. You have others that have been up, went shot straight back down, and now climbing again with the metals markets. You have gold and silver, which has been showing some strength. Not so strong on Thursday, though, yet a bit of a decline. So all these directional plays, there's opportunity up, down, and even sideways. How are you helping people make confident decisions in any direction with these markets?
15: Sure. Well, I think you mentioned an important word there, and that's opportunity, Elon. And I think one of the things we want to get across to people is that there are all sorts of opportunities regardless of what's happening in the market. Every day there are opportunities. And I think a lot of people aren't aware of the extent of those. So, but the important thing isn't that there are so many opportunities. It's what causes the opportunities. Because when a stock or a financial instrument moves, it's not just the news or an event that causes it to move. It's buyers and sellers, and it's institutional buyers and sellers.
14: Yeah. So one of the things that Trading Academy specializes in is finding the clues to help you make those smart decisions.
15: Yeah, and what Josh means by that, the clues, the big institutions that are trading these markets with huge amounts of money, they have to do it in a way where people can't see what they're doing. We kind of call it stealth investing. So how do you find the clues? Well, you have to use a strategy that's designed to identify what those clues are. And you do that by reading a price chart. And our students are successful doing that because we help them build the skills to be able to do that.
14: Well, once you are able to read a price chart, that's where you have a strategy after that.
15: Exactly.
14: And it's identifying potentially where buyers and sellers could be. So the success part of it is being able to read that chart. You have to be able to put – it's a totally different ballgame, though, because you have to put the skills of – where to be buying, where to be selling, probabilities, risk management. Right. So there's actually two components of that.
15: Yeah, and I think we get a lot of people that come into these classes that have been trying to trade for some time. They seem to understand stocks and things like options and futures. But the problem is, and many times they will mention this, they don't know when to get in and when to get out. And those are the two most important components to a successful trade. When do you get in? How do you identify the right price to get into an asset? And how do you identify the right price to get out? That's all part of a core strategy that we teach our students. And what we want to do is let's talk about what an ideal portfolio is, because that's what people look for. How do I do this in a way that I can have the ability to be consistently successful? Well, I guess we would look at an ideal portfolio as one that has market crash protection, one that's beating the market, whether it's going up and down, up or down, and then one that has huge growth potential. Those are the components that result in successful trading and investing. And one of the ways that we do that is by introducing those things, the way that you achieve those in these workshops, these free classes that Josh is talking about. One of the important things that I think impedes a lot of people's ability to be successful is they don't know how to protect their assets. They don't know how to implement a proper risk strategy, a risk management strategy. So that's one of the things that we talk about in any class that we teach. That's one of the first things we go over is how to manage risk, because you have to admit, if you're going to be in any one of the financial instruments, there's going to be some risk. Don't look at that as a bad thing. That's something that we use to our benefit. Risk, volatility, those are the things that result in the opportunities for us. So learn how to manage that risk and how to use the volatility and the risk to your benefit. How do you beat the market? Well, you have to know how to benefit in whatever direction it's going. And it goes three directions. It goes up, it goes down, and it goes sideways. How do you benefit in all three directions? Most people are only attempting to benefit in one direction, and that's the upside or the long side of the market. The market is down or sideways probably more than half the time. So if you're not participating in those movements, you're missing out on half of your life's opportunity to benefit from these markets.
16: Yeah, I like that how, you know, we started off this segment talking about the opportunities. You brought that up, and then you kind of closed that out as well and kind of closed that gap of opportunity. And that's what people are looking for, is the opportunity to do things not maybe a little bit differently than they've done in the past, to hopefully have the opportunity to improve their future. And it comes to some skill building. That's what that trading investing is, a skill. And that's what Trading Academy has specialized in on their 30th year, actually, is building these skills and helping people identify proper strategies, proper assets to trade, minimizing your risk. And it all starts in a free trading and investing workshop I'd like to give away some seats to, live, local, and in person. Just text the word trade to the number 210-210 right now for two seats for a free trading and investing workshop, live, local, and in person near you. Text trade to the number 210-210. When you do that, you get a text right back and a link to the landing page. We've got a lot more to discuss. Stay tuned. Folks, don't turn that down. This is Josh and Al. We will be right back. Get ready, because this week, something big is happening. If you've been wanting to take control of your money, start investing, or finally learn how the markets really work, this is your moment. You're invited to a free, high-impact trading and investing workshop happening live in your area. This isn't boring textbook theory. 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
14: 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As always, each and every week, I am your host, Josh Lilliquist, with my good friend Al Connickson on the show. He is the Stock Master today, and we're talking about the financial markets, whether it is income strategies, which we'll talk about in this segment here, retirement strategies, which will be the next segment, how to get started if you're brand new and don't know a stock from a stick, or if you're a seasoned trader or investor, but you're just looking for a little bit more consistency. Trading Academy is the world leader in financial education. How to get started, how to have an income strategy, how to have steps. And as we talked about in the last segment, how to gain an edge with your trading and investing strategies. And they have live, local, in-person workshops and delivering the do's, the don'ts of the markets, how to do this with confidence. And I'd like to invite you just by texting the word trade to the number 210-210. Folks, if you're driving, you might want to pull over. Text the word trade to the number 210-210 for two seats for a free investing and trading workshop to help you get started and gain that confidence with those strategies. Also, follow and subscribe to the podcast, Investing and Trading Live, wherever you listen to your podcasts, on Apple Podcasts, iHeartRadio, Spotify, and the Odyssey app. We're making this the global number one podcast on these financial markets. Al, in this segment here, as I mentioned, I'd like to discuss income strategies. If you think about it, that is, you know, a very, we'll call it an important aspect of most people's lives anyway, because that's kind of like the beginning stages of building retirements, of, you know, gaining that financial security in your life, whether it's to support your family or have more fun. Mm-hmm. Well, the challenge is a lot of people just have that one income, which is their job, their job, right, which technically is just over broke. So we're having a lot of people that are coming into these investing and trading workshops that are looking for example, a second income strategy. So that way, hopefully their job is paying their bills. They have some fun, but then they want to be able to start building that wealth bucket. And we'll discuss that wealth bucket coming up in the next segment as well. But to have more than one income strategy is how you actually build that wealth. Right. Now, you talk a lot about that in these investing and trading workshops, the different strategies, the different assets that are designed for that, and the strategies that the market allows. As we mentioned, the market is moving every single day. And you have correlations, you have inverse correlations. You're seeing the market go up right now. So obviously that's a buying strategy, technically, because the market is going up. That would be how you would profit in up market. But there are also selling opportunities during this up market for income strategies. So that way you have a strategy for both directions. So break that down a little bit for our listeners, Al, as far as what are some of the income strategies when you understand these multiple markets, when you understand both directions of the market, and how are you helping people, as we talked about in the last segment, gain an edge with their income strategies?
15: Yeah, well, there's really two parts to everybody's financial life. And one is the income component, kind of the asset gathering component. And then there's that wealth retirement component. And both are extremely important, especially these days when people are living 20, 30, maybe 40 years after they retire, that wealth part becomes more important. Problem is, you can't really have that part of your financial life where you need to have it without really concentrating on the income part to begin with. And one of the issues that people face is that very few people are being taught how to use the assets or strategies that are ideal for income. You know, if you're looking for income, if you're looking for additional income, let me step back for a second. One of the reasons that people are looking for more income is that even though the rate of inflation is slowing, it still is outpacing the growth in incomes.
16: That's true, yeah.
15: So that becomes a problem, you know, with the cost of living going as high as it has over the last few years and continuing to go higher. A lot of people, after they pay their bills, there isn't anything left over from their income. So the wealth part of their life either never happens or it doesn't grow to the point where it could, you know, provide the security they need in retirement. So focusing on the income part, the way you use the markets for income is different than you're going to use it for wealth. And when we talk about the markets, people automatically think stock market, mutual funds. That's part of the market. The financial market is, let's look at it as a huge circle, like a pie. And each piece is something different. The stock market is one piece of it.
16: And just so, just for everybody listening right now, Al likes pie. Those pies he's talking about is very, very large.
15: Yeah, I like pies, whether it's a dessert pie or pizza pie, but they all have pieces. And in the financial markets, one piece is the stock market. Another piece might be the bond market. Another is the futures market. Another, the options market, the forex market, the crypto market. Those are all part of the financial market. And there are parts of that pie that are better suited for income. But let's think about it. If you are looking for additional income, you cannot put your money into something you're supposed to hold on to for 10 or 20 years to pay for something now. Same thing with your job. If you only got paid once every 20 years, you probably have to look for a different job. So income strategies mean you get into something and you get out on a short-term basis. And that short-term is defined by you. For some people, it's daily. For some people, maybe weekly or monthly. We talk about this every week. But the way that you achieve that time frame that's appropriate for you is to use the right asset, the right strategies. And one of the things that we do with every student is put together a personal trade plan based on that time frame. You know, what's the right asset for you? Because it may be even within your own family, you know, you might have a brother or a sister that needs to do something different than you do. And that's the problem with just doing what you learn on YouTube or what Wall Street's telling you. That's basically a kind of a one size fits all strategy. And it really is geared more towards the wealth part. But a lot of people don't have the money in the wealth part to use the assets that they're really recommending. So start with the income strategies. If you need additional income, maybe you want to do this as your full-time source of income. Can that be done? Absolutely. But you kind of decide, you know, how you want to approach the markets. We'll help you identify an asset that might be right for you. Typically, if our students will use one of three, and it's either the futures market, the options market, or the foreign exchange market. Those are great assets to trade for your income because they can be used short term. You know, options you can use very short term, kind of medium term, long term. Futures is a great asset to trade if you want to be a short term trader, maybe a day trader, or maybe achieve your profits, you know, in just a few days. Futures is perfect for that. And why don't most people use those? Because nobody's teaching them. And Wall Street's not going to do it because they don't want you to know how to do that. If you do, once you learn how to do this on your own, once you develop the skills to be able to generate income, then you no longer need them. And they're counting on you to be able to charge you fees and transaction costs. So what we do is we kind of pull back the curtain on what the assets are you can trade. And by the way, all the big firms out there, the Wall Street firms, the hedge funds, the professional traders, they're using these income strategies. They're using things like futures and options and Forex. Even Warren Buffett, who I think you would describe as a long-term investor, just a buy and hold type person, he makes probably $8-9 billion a year trading options, but it doesn't really, you know, advertise that situation. He would rather have you just put your money into companies that he owns and just hold on to them for years.
16: Yeah, it's one of those terms or phrases: "Do as I say, not as I do." And that's kind of that's what's happening out there. And there are a lot of listeners out right now that are listening to hear the Investing Trading Live show, and whether it's here on the radio airwaves or the podcast, and they want a piece of that pie, as you were alluding to earlier, and they want to gain those strategies, understand what those concepts are that you're discussing, because they're strategies, mm-hmm. They're concepts, but you have to be introduced to those first in a live environment. And that's why Trading Academy is the world leader in financial education, is they have brick and mortar locations where you can come and learn these things to see what they are. We have several locations near you if you're listening to the show right now. And I'd like to invite you just by texting the word trade to the number 210-210. If you're driving, you might want to pull over to come into one of these free investing and trading workshops to talk about these income strategies with these markets, the different assets. Just text the word trade to the number 210-210 right now. Now, when somebody has another income strategy, it does actually take a lot of stress off of families, because you're seeing the stats are out there. The number, it's a very high number. I don't know if it's number one or not. We could probably Google that. But a lot of people stress over finances, you know, in families.
15: Absolutely.
16: And when somebody is able to have a second strategy, that will help comfort that a little bit. And I think that's what a lot of people are looking for, is a little bit more comfort in their life. Now, that comfort starts with a little bit of nervousness, I would say, because sometimes getting in the market, people feel nervous about it. And that's a normal feeling that people have. It's, you know, it's something that's not new. It's just a little bit different. But once you do that and you actually have a step-by-step approach already built for you, that nervousness or that anxiety goes away, because you know you have a step-by-step strategy to follow. Okay. And rules within those, that strategy. And once you understand that, that brings more confidence in your decisions in the financial markets. Now, talk a little bit about, say if somebody's new to these markets and they have some wealth built up, right? Mm-hmm. A lot of people that come to these workshops do have, you know, wealth built up, and they still want to be able to build those strategies, but they're just not sure how to get started. What are some of the avenues that you kind of walk people through as far as trails to learn as far as what is right for somebody, but how do you actually get started? Like, what does that process look like?
15: Yeah, it's important to be able to identify what the right trail or the right path is for each person. And as I mentioned earlier, it may be different for different people. If we have a class and they say there's 20 people in a class, there may be 10 or 15 different paths that people should be following, but they don't know what the right one is. That's what we do. When we have classes here at the Academy, we actually start working on a personal trade plan for people, which is going to identify the right path and then put together the right assets and strategies to help them successfully follow that path. You mentioned something just a few minutes ago, I think, that's really important. You mentioned we have bricks and mortar locations. You know what is inside of bricks and mortar locations?
16: People,
15: real life people, somebody who could sit with you and look at your trades, look at what you're doing, and point out to you what you're doing, not only right, but what you're doing wrong. And most people are making mistakes they don't even know they're making, or they're making decisions based on one of the things that's the most important that you have to control, and that's your emotions. As a human being, you have emotions that will make you your worst enemy as far as an investor or trader. So part of what we do with that personal trade plan is show you a strategy that basically as much as possible eliminates the emotional decisions. If you can do that and you're just following facts, because the facts that are out there, and there are certain facts that cannot be manipulated by Wall Street that you can follow. And it's not about, a lot of people say, well, if I'm going to be in this for income, I need to know the direction of the market because it changes so frequently. It's not about being bearish or bullish or identifying those different directions. It's about understanding where the retail money, where the big money is flowing, and then positioning yourself accordingly. How do you do that? Well, you use a strategy that is designed to identify what they're doing that they're trying to hide. Yeah. And that's where most people have a problem. They don't know where to enter a position. They don't know where to exit it. So what Wall Street says is don't worry about that. Just hold on. Just buy something and hold on. Don't worry about corrections or crashes. Don't worry about having a profit and making sure you take that profit. Don't sell. Just buy and hold. That's a problem. And then one of the things that we want to show people is how you properly enter and exit a trade or an investment.
16: Yeah, and that comes down to what you're alluding to, Al, is guidance. People are looking to be guided and handheld and looking over the shoulder to ensure they're making proper decisions, ensure they're following the steps, ensure they're following the rules within that strategy. And that guidance comes to a brick and mortar place, as you're talking about. You got to have a place where you can go to be able to be guided and learn what you can do. So to come into one of these free investing and trading workshops, all you got to do is text the word trade to the number 210-210, where we drop in and talk through these techniques and strategies and the guidance that comes along with that. Text the word trade to the number 210-210 for a free investing and trading workshop, live, local, and in person near you. Text trade to the number 210-210. We have a lot more to discuss. We're going to discuss retirement strategies coming up next. This is Josh now. We will be right back. What if the next chapter of your life could be the one where everything changes? For so many, investing feels confusing, overwhelming, even impossible. But the truth is, wealth isn't just for the lucky or the elite. It's for anyone willing to learn the rules of the game. This week, you're invited to a free trading and investing workshop right here in your local area. 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
21: 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We've got partly sunny skies and a high near 78.
14: 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Also, follow and subscribe to the podcast, Investing and Trading Live, wherever you listen to your podcasts on Apple Podcasts, iHeartRadio, Spotify, and the Odyssey app. Al, in the last segment, we did discuss those income strategies, techniques, and concepts, and gaining an edge for the, let's call it the shorter-term style of trading. It could be days, weeks, months. It could even be months if you wanted to. I mean, it's all relative, right? Now, and that's how the beginning stages, as we were talking about, of creating wealth. Wealth would be considered in some people's minds like a retirement account, creating something for their families for the future. Some people want to be able to create generational wealth. And it takes a lot of money to be able to do that part of it. But you're seeing that one JOB is not going to cut it to do all those things. So we're seeing people that are coming to these workshops when they text the word trade to the number 210-210. They're coming to learn how to build that wealth. But once you're able to build that wealth, so say someone is listening right now, they have that wealth already. Mm-hmm. They've been fortunate to build that. They want to learn how to protect it, right, but also grow it for their families, for their kids or grandkids in the future. Now, we discussed some of these techniques and concepts in these workshops as well. But just kind of walk through a little bit of a day in the life of managing wealth and protecting wealth, because a lot of people think it's you have to be on it every single day, which is not the case. When you're

0: them is they've created a lot of wealth. They have a nice sized retirement account, and now they're transitioning from the income part to what's going to be more protection of what you have. And that's a problem with a lot of people that have a traditional retirement account, a traditional portfolio, is that they don't know how to use the proper protection techniques. And that's one of the things. In fact, it's the first thing we teach our students in any class that they take is how to protect. Because when you go into retirement, there's three things that are really important. One is protection. Another is having a strategy that pays you because the income from your job is gone. And then a third is that have a portfolio that continues to grow. It multiplies because people are living longer now. It used to be, you know, if you go back 30, 40, 50 years ago, the average male lived to be about 68. Now people are living 20, 30, 40 years after retirement, which requires a lot more money.
1: It does, yeah. It is interesting when you're talking there, you talk about the protection aspect of retirement accounts. Mm-hmm. And you, if you watch TV and you see commercials that are geared towards somebody that's maybe in their 50s and 60s and 70s, all it's talking about is protecting everything you have, not financially, right, but your health and all. And all, everything is like insurance for yourself or whatever you might have. And that's kind of what you got to do with those retirement accounts as well, is have insurance type strategies to protect those.
0: Yeah, wouldn't it be great if you could buy an insurance policy on your portfolio?
1: Tell me a little bit about
0: that.
1: Wait
0: a minute.
1: Tell me a little bit about that.
0: You can.
1: But not from State Farm.
0: Yeah, no, do not call State Farm and say, hey, Josh and Al said I could buy an insurance policy on my portfolio. We'll show you how to do that using options. And all of the major players are doing that. When they have billions of dollars at stake, they cannot let that be at risk. So they hedge their positions. They have basically the essential. It's essentially the same thing as an insurance policy. We'll show you how to do that. Come into these free classes and we'll talk about that. But that's going to be, you know, part of the protection part of what you do in retirement. How do you get paid? Well, you use a strategy that has a source of income coming in pretty much on a regular basis. Maybe it's weekly, maybe it's monthly. But then whatever you have in your retirement accounts, you have to be, it has to be growing. It has to have some market exposure. In fact, we have a strategy where we actually are managing a portfolio that we give our students access to, where we're making those changes. And we may go from maybe having two or three different components of the economy into maybe only having one or none. Maybe we'll go to all a cash equivalent. But our pros are managing that portfolio, and that portfolio over time has, you know, basically done about the same as the S&P 500, but with just a very smooth line. So we're not going through those gyrations. And that's what helps you to sleep at night, not going through a period of time when the S&P may be down 40 or 50%. You don't want to see that happen to your portfolio. So when you go into retirement, it may require doing a little bit different type of a thing than you were doing when you were in that income accumulation phase. And those are things that we can help our students with. But it's important that whatever phase you are in, that you're using the right assets and the right strategies to help you get the greatest benefit. Because when you go into retirement, the last thing you want to do is look at all the things you need to cut out of your life. And that's what I see a lot of advisors giving this recommendation. Just learn to cut down on things, you know, pull back, get a smaller house, get a, you know, maybe instead of a car, you get a bicycle, get a roommate, all those things.
1: Although getting a bicycle is kind of fun, Al.
0: Bicycle is not bad, but if you want to ride from Minnesota to Florida, you better plan on it taking quite a while to do that.
1: Yeah, I would actually like to try that. That would be kind of fun.
0: Oh, okay. Well, let me know how that goes.
1: All right. I'll talk to you in a couple
0: months. Send me a postcard next year from Florida.
1: From the hospital?
0: Yeah.
1: Right. Well, Al, you're talking about a lot of great things on retirement concepts and strategies, and that's what they are. I mean, you have to have a strategy designed to follow the market, and you want to be able to protect it in any down, correction or some people call it dips in the market. Mm-hmm. and just have a smooth line to the upside is kind of what you need to have. Yep. But you need strategies and the right assets, the right protection strategies to be able to do that. And the market allows certain strategies for that, you know, different assets right. allow that. And that's what we discuss a little bit in these workshops, is the strategy is designed to protect those retirement accounts, 401ks, IRAs, but also different strategies designed to hopefully grow them for what you need to get.

0: out of the market. To come into one of these investing and trading workshops, all you got to do is text the word trade to the number 210-210 right now. I'm going to give you another chance. Text the word trade to the number 210-210 right now for two seats for an investing and trading workshop on retirements, 401ks, IRAs, and that wealth bucket. As we know, people are trying to build that wealth bucket. Al, let's just say somebody just doesn't have that yet. They have a great job. They're doing well financially, but they're still learning how to save for retirement, because you have to save first to be able to grow that retirement account. And we have people that are listening right now that want to be able to build those accounts. How do you get started? Let's just say somebody doesn't have a 401k with their current company. Well, what can you do to create your own wealth bucket?
1: That actually might be a good situation, because 401ks really have fallen flat. They're not what we have been promised over the years. It's not the panacea that's going to get us through whatever number of years we have in retirement with financial security. People are finding out that that's not the case. So what can you do? Well, you can set up an IRA, a self-directed IRA, if you have the opportunity to set up a Roth IRA. That's a great place to put your money. The earlier you do that, the better, because everything, all of it, the money that goes into it, the money that comes out of it, the growth of it is all tax-free. With your 401k, that's not the case. But when you have like an IRA, whether it's a Roth IRA or a regular IRA, you have choices that are not available in 401ks or 403bs or the TSPs. You can participate in the stock market. You can, if you have a desire to be in mutual funds, you can do that, or exchange traded funds. You could also use options, futures, Forex. You can have protection. You can have that insurance policy we talked about. You can also use strategies to benefit when the market is going down, not just up.
0: Yeah, so there are a lot of different strategies that we cover in these workshops that people are texting the word trade to the number 210-210 for. But it's all about getting started. And sometimes that's the hardest thing to do. And it's not new, it's just different. I mean, these opportunities are available if you seek guidance. And that's what it's all about. To come into one of these investing training workshops, to learn what these techniques are about retirement accounts, how to build those IRAs, Roth, traditional, everything that's out there. We talk a little bit about those in these workshops. Text trade to the number 210-210. Folks, we have a lot more to discuss. Don't turn that dial. This is Josh and Al, Investing and Trading Live. We'll be right back.
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0: 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I am your host each and every week, Josh Lilquist. In the last segment, we discovered retirement strategy, 401k, IRA, and the different vehicles that are designed for the retirement investing side of things. When you have the options market, it allows you to use leverage just like it does for income, but it also allows you to do that for a retirement account. You can do options in an IRA. You can do it in a self-directed 401k. Right. Mm-hmm. So there are vehicles that are available and open for people that want to be able to do that. But you got to have the skill. First, you got to get the knowledge on what's available and then build that skill to do it yourself. And I think that's what is the most scary for some people is not knowing how to do it. And that's why we have these investing and trading workshops on retirement accounts, 401ks, IRAs, and other content on these aspects of investing. And I'd like to invite you to come into one of these by texting the word trade to the number 210-210. Trading Academy is the world leader in financial education. They have locations all across the country, matter of fact, internationally as well, and strategies designed for income and retirement. So if you'd like to come and check these out, if you're listening to the show, we have a location, probably several locations near you. Text the word trade to the number 210-210 right now for two seats. That's text the word trade to the number 210-210. When you do that, you get a text right back. It'll be a link to the landing page. All you got to do is click that link and pick your own seat and date there because it goes straight to the landing page. 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Anybody can attend. Text the word trade to the number 210-210. 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earlier, Al, Trading Academy is on their 30th year, teaching people just like our listeners how to invest and trade, and that's a time frame that a lot of companies, especially educators, I mean, in this type of industry, doesn't go that far.
1: Well, it's a huge number, Josh.
0: And I believe one of the main reasons is the support,
1: right?
0: But also the live, local, in person content. And that's why we have these investing and trading workshops live and local, because people want a place to go to be able to understand what these concepts and techniques are in the financial markets. They want a place to go and with like-minded people,
1: exactly.
0: A community of others that are trying to probably do something similar and have that same mindset. Because that's what you really need is the right people around you. They say you are your closest five friends, I believe, correct. An average of your closest five friends. Mm-hmm. And wouldn't it be advantageous to be in that same boat as the people that you want to be with? And that's one of those things where you can't beat that. Now, when people are looking for, we talked about income in the second segment, retirement strategies in the third segment. You know, I don't want to just separate the two because it's imperative to have both. And it's imperative to have both now, because it takes extra income to build wealth, and it takes wealth to have income right now at retirement time. So it's important to build both of those right now. Now, with the people that are listening right now, Al, I'm assuming most of them work. How the heck does somebody put this in their everyday schedule?
1: Yeah, that's a great question. And I think that's why a lot of people don't look at trying to do this on their own. They have been conditioned to believe that you just don't have enough time to do it. You have to sit in front of a computer all day long, which is exactly the wrong thing to do. What you have to control, if you want to be successful, to be honest with you, if you can't control your emotions, you're just not going to be a good trader or investor. Your emotions are, and as human beings, we're born with emotions that, you know, are perfect for us in our everyday life. They keep us safe. But as in a trader or investor, those emotions are going to have you making the wrong decision the majority of the time. And how do you control it? How do you control something that you're born with? Well, you have to make this more mechanical. You have to follow something that is a step-by-step process for everything you do. The same steps, and those steps for us, for our students, part of our core strategy, they're based on a set of rules. It's a rules-based strategy that as much as possible takes the thinking out of it. The two components of your emotional makeup, you have to control your what's happening in your brain and your gut, because your brain is going to take over and the greed part's going to come out. Your gut's going to take over, and then the fear and the risk part takes over. You have to control those using this six-step strategy as much as possible. Let's say we're trying to make it kind of boring. But the first thing you want to do when you have a position put together based on the right strategy, and that's really critical, is then turn your computer off and go out and enjoy your time. Your time, that's the most valuable asset you have, and it diminishes every day. So instead of sitting in front of a computer or getting a second job or working overtime, learn how to use a strategy that shows you how to very quickly set up a trade or investment with the three components that are really important. And the most important, there's an entry and there's two exits to every trade or investment. The most important component is the entry. The price you pay to get into something is going to dictate how much profit you can make and also the quality of your risk management part of that trade. And typically it could be like a stop loss. But you have to identify the right entry price. Now, how do you do that if that's so important? Well, price doesn't just move on its own. There's a reason price goes up. There's a reason price goes down. It's not because Josh and I are buying something or selling something, but it is because companies like JP Morgan or people like Warren Buffett, they're buying and selling. They do that with such large amounts of money that they move price. Here's the great thing for us, and one of the things that we rely on, we don't have to go out and do a lot of analysis. We don't have to use a lot of those confusing technical indicators. All we have to do is follow the people that are moving price. But the problem is they try to hide what they're doing. So then what do you do? Well, you use a strategy that's designed to find what they're trying to hide. There are clues that they leave in a market. They can't trade without leaving some clues. Our strategy, the core strategy our students use, it really is designed to, as accurately as possible, find where they're going to be active. In other words, where are they buying? Where are they selling?
0: Well, think of that as a footprint, Al. Because if you want to find an elephant, and the best way to find that elephant would be to look for its footprint and then follow those footprints. And that's what the strategy is really designed to do, is identify who the elephants are, which, as you were talking about, right, is the JP Morgans, the Buffets of the world, the large money, and then follow and essentially do what they do, but much on a much smaller level. Because when they're moving billions and billions of dollars, they are going to leave a footprint. And where you find that is a price chart.
1: Right.
0: And that's what you need, is a strategy that's designed to follow that footprint or find it, and then a strategy with risk management to be able to follow that footprint.
1: So and what's the goal that most people have? Well, it's financial freedom, whether you're still working and you ought to be able to do more things, or when you go into retirement and you don't have to worry about waking up every morning and wondering where the money's going to come from. It's freedom that comes from knowing that your financial future is under your control, first of all, and then it's the freedom to make decisions because you want to. And you can afford it, not because your bank account forces you to do something. If you have a dream, if you have a goal and dream, isn't it worth trying to achieve that? And it may mean you have to do something different than you're doing now. If you come into one of these classes that Josh has been talking about, we're going to show you what some of the benefits are that are available in the markets. You have to admit that there are people out there in these financial markets that are doing extremely well. Warren Buffett, all these the people that own these major companies, well, you can own companies too. Maybe not the whole company. You can own a part of it with stock. You can participate in the movement of the price of that company by using something other than stock. In fact, we would say, especially for income traders, it's not what you invest in. The company you invest in is not as important as, is this the right time to invest in it? And can you find the right price that's going to give you the odds of that position moving in your favor and moving enough to provide you with a decent profit?
0: It's kind of like, it's not you, it's me, right? And you were talking about earlier, you can't control something that you were born with. And, you know, I can't control my good looks I was born with, because I looked like Brad Pitt when he was in his 20s.
1: Still got that picture taped to your mirror, huh?
0: Oh, golly, you've been checking that out again, haven't you? God, you know what? That's a story for a different day. But we have a lot of people, Al, that that listen to the show every single week, and which is pretty cool because we get people that come into these workshops and they say, you know, I was listening to the show and you inspired me to do something that I hadn't done before. You inspired me to take action. And hopefully we are inspiring people to do things they've never done. And hopefully we're inspiring people to take action in their life, because to do things differently, it does take action. But that first thing, Al, is getting started. That is that hardest thing to do. So let's make it easy for people. To come into one of these free investing and trading workshops, all you got to do is text. Everybody text messages these days.
5: You do.
0: Text the word trade to the number 210-210 right now for two seats for an investing and trading workshop, and take that start or that leap from where you are now and have a goal of where you want to be and then a step-by-step approach to get there. Text the word trade to the number 210-210 right now for an investing and trading workshop. Al, hit them up with today's TA, tip of the week.
1: Well, people that wait for the perfect time are almost all still waiting. Time's going to pass regardless. The important thing, the variable, is what you do with it. It's your choice. Remember, your future is being built one decision at a time, whether you're aware of it or not. Financial success is almost never built in a minute. It's repetition of successful actions over time. So if you accept that and you want to achieve financial success, time is an issue. And the longer you wait, the slimmer your chances to achieve it become.
0: That kind of reminds me of when you're watching a kid for the first time jump rock to rock across the river or the stream, and say, what if I fall? What if you don't? Imagine that. Text the word trade to the number 210-210 to get started in these financial markets. As always, same time, same place next week. Until then, retire young, my friends. Get ready, because this week, something big is happening. If you've been wanting to take control of your money, start investing, or finally learn how the markets really work, this is your moment. You're invited to a free, high-impact trading and investing workshop happening live in your area. 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
11: This is a Bloomberg Money Minute. Because of high home prices and mortgage rates now near 7% again, new home construction unexpectedly declined in August to the kind of weak pace we haven't seen since the depths of the COVID-19 pandemic. The building of multifamily projects, think apartment buildings, condos, tumbling nearly 22%, even though construction of single family homes rose. Solid gains today on Wall Street with oil prices lower, pressure on the bond market easing up, and with investors having more confidence that the Fed's interest rate hike yesterday may be the best way to keep inflation under control amid the Iran war. Right now, the Dow's up 0.5%, the S&P 1% higher, the Nasdaq up 1.5%. A lot of gains in chip makers. And the Defense Division at General Motors just made its first delivery of Patriot missile parts to Lockheed Martin 1 month after the two giants formed a partnership. The effort is to replenish the Pentagon's munition stockpiles. GM shares up more than 4%. Tom Busby, Bloomberg Radio.
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13: What we've seen this year is sort of what we were expecting, but better returns than what we were expecting at the beginning of the year. What I worry about from here, less so maybe for tech, maybe semis, I think they're talking about this, is just margin compression next year. When you look at trends in earnings forecasts, we're seeing margin expansion expectations for 2027. Mm-hmm. And I've worried about margins before, and I've been wrong. Companies have been able to maintain them. But I think now what we're in is this environment where you want to build, and there's a shortage of products, there's complicated structures, you need this whole supply chain, things are unavailable, some things are getting more expensive. Like, that to me is right. Margins. That's where the risk is.
14: This market has been really driven by incredible earnings growth.
13: Yes.
14: I mean, just amazing.
13: Strong earnings.
14: So being a former analyst myself, if nothing else, the comps have to be tougher in 2027.
13: Yeah.
14: How does the market adjust to that, do you think?
13: So that's the question. Is a big earnings slowdown going to drive negative returns or just kind of meh returns? Yeah. And our view is, you know, the earnings slowdown itself is almost inevitable. You mm-hmm. can't beat 50% yeah. growth or 35 or whatever we're tracking. But if you think about next year, the slowdown that we're forecasting is from 30 to 15.
14: Yep.
13: And 15 is still a yep. pretty healthy awesome. Growth rate.
14: Yep.
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15: This is the Bloomberg Business of Entertainment Report. Since taking the wheel at NASCAR in April, Steve O'Donnell has been reshaping the business. Speaking to Bloomberg, he said part of his five-year plan is to attract younger fans.
16: The good news for us is the media package now, we're seeing some of that, right? We're seeing that younger demo come in, but we've got to get folks where they are, right? And so TikTok, is it social media? What are the different things we're doing around YouTube? And then what are we putting out there? So, you know, people have shorter attention spans. Do we look at race lengths in the future? Or how can we shorten up cautions to make sure? What are the highlight packages we can put out each and every week? So we're looking at a lot of that, but we still want to be authentic too.
15: NASCAR has also been looking at gaming and esports. NASCAR World on Roblox has generated 180 million visits from more than 37 million unique users year to date. More than half are under the age of 18. Meanwhile, NASCAR says viewership for those 18 to 24 is up 8%. Event emissions are up 9%. Karen Moscow, Bloomberg Radio.
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23: So artificial intelligence, and I know that the next UN global dialogue is supposed to come up in March of next year, but I've heard you actually say that that dialogue can actually wait. We've had a lot of threats and a lot of concerns right now about the rollout of AI and the potential risk that it is posing to every nation around the world.
24: My point is very simple. This is a fast-moving innovation that will fundamentally affect the way we live. It's very important to understand the various aspects of it. First of all, the innovation part must not stop. Okay. We should continue innovation, and the doors to that should be open. But at the same time, we have to look at three issues that comes with it. First, job losses. I just heard from a young woman, Francesca, on your last program, about coders losing job. Okay, so these this creative destruction of this new technology. I would like it to be more on the creative side than the destructive side. And it's very important to ensure that there's a soft landing for those who are losing jobs and they find alternative ways of living. The second thing that we have seen in the previous round of technological change, especially when internet came, the digital divide between countries. We would like to see if there is a way to avoid that this time. Mm-hmm. And third, existential issues. We have heard from technology leaders in the last few days that a super smart AI with sentient characteristics might eventually even replace us as human species. You know, the processing powers of these beings are infinitely more than ours. So if it is a question of survival of the fittest, I'm not sure where we humans stand on the scale. The important thing is that we avoid that eventuality. We did it when it came to human climate. We did it when it came to nuclear non-proliferation. This is non-proliferation on steroid.
0: Does the UN, though, still have the authority and clout to marshal the entire world around something that is everybody's problem? Or is this something that will primarily be solved by either the major superpowers or maybe the major companies involved?
24: You see, this is where I'm making a point to all countries. Even the United Nations is centered around governments. But the innovations in regard to AI, the governments do not have the principal role. We have the innovators. We have the industry leaders. Okay. And then we have a large group of people who will be using them, who will be affected by them. United Nations must unlock its doors to them. We cannot regard these non-state actors as the others, especially on this matter. We should get them together and huddle with them to figure out what kind of guardrails we would need. International cooperation is the answer. And we cannot do it by having the states alone.
0: Well, speaking of international cooperation, particularly with the high-level meetings coming up, I mean, there are several unresolved military conflicts out there, from the situation in Gaza to Ukraine, but more importantly also with Iran. Has there been any talk about maybe trying to marshal some more formal discussions over the next week about maybe potentially finding some sort of solution to what's going on in Iran?
24: You see, the solution to any of these problems lie in dialogue. And that's what we do in the United Nations. Get the various actors together. Look at what happened last year. United States had an opportunity to sit with a number of Muslim countries during this General Assembly, and out of that discussion came this Gaza peace plan. So we are a platform that we offer to all countries to sit together and push the envelope towards peace and away from conflict.
0: But doctor, I have to ask you, and specifically about Gaza. I mean, you're from Bangladesh, so you have had a first row seat to the Rohingya crisis over there, a crisis that is now 9 years and running. There are a lot of people that see some parallels to what's going on in Gaza, now basically 3 years and running. Are there lessons that you can take from the situation in Myanmar, Bangladesh, and the neighboring nations to what's going on right now in Gaza and Israel?
24: You see, what the most important lesson is what the terrible impact this had on lives of people that are affected. I spent many, many hours in Rohingya camps. I was my government's high representative for Rohingya issues. The issue almost died. Last year, we could manage to bring it to the United Nations in the form of an international conference. And ever since, we have seen the various parties trying to get together in order to resolving this. As I said, even in the Rohingya issue, we are into the ninth year, but we see now some glimmers of hope that parties will get together and start talking about resolving this crisis. And we might take time, in agreeing on solutions. But in the meanwhile, it's very important that we don't forget that lives are at stake. Lives are at stake. We got to continue to provide support to those who are alive. And this is one of the things that UN does very well.
23: All right, Dr. Rahman, really appreciate you taking time for us. And, of course, the world will be watching as we move forward. Dr. Khalilo Rahman there, the 81st UN General Assembly President here in New York as UN General Assembly Week continues. Back to you.
1: All right. There you have it with Romain Bostic live from World Headquarters. And thank you, Romain, for bringing us that conversation. The world will be watching our coverage next week live from UNGA. There'll be much more where this came from, as you would expect with full coverage here on Bloomberg Radio. In fact, we're going to talk in just a moment with Bloomberg's Washington correspondent, Tyler Kendall, who will be traveling with the president to UNGA on what will surely be an important week for international politics. Thanks for joining us here. It's the Thursday edition of Balance of Power. We've got 47 days to the election. The House has left town. They're gone till November 8th. The Kennedy Center is still standing. And Wall Street today, for the most part, is too. This has been quite a nice recovery here after the intense selling we saw yesterday after the Fed decision and the rhetoric we heard from Kevin Warsh. S&P 500 is up over 1% right now, or 83 points.
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4: 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We've got partly sunny skies today.
6: Or Xi Jinping comes here to the White House later in the week. We can get into that, including that our own reporting indicates the two sides are expected to extend the trade truce maybe by 6 months, maybe not a full year, because there seems to still be some disagreement around some of China's export controls related to rare earths. But that's going to be the backdrop here. President Trump, though, will meet with other leaders when he's in New York. He is expected to address the UN General Assembly. Last year gave quite the speech that shocked a lot of allies and spoke about bolstering the U.S.'s presence on the world stage and sort of sheltering away from other allies. We'll see how it goes this year. Axios is reporting he's set to meet on the sidelines with some Gulf state leaders, including the UAE, Saudi Arabia, which has been asking the U.S. for military assistance in its own conflict against the Houthis. So very likely that we could get more info about those meetings as we get closer.
1: Could be a harsh tone when he speaks then. Once again,
6: we'll have to see the backdrop here. As you mentioned, the EU and Canada, for example, showing that they are diversifying away from the United States, continuing a theme that we've seen from Canada at this point throughout the year, looking for other export markets. This has really come into focus when we're talking about energy exports in particular. I've read a pretty incredible stat. The 20% of the energy that the U.S. consumes comes from Canada. We are a major importer when it comes to Canadian energy, and part of this potential associate, the EU proposing that Canada should be an associate member of the bloc could bolster moving energy supplies over. We know Canada has been looking at markets like China, like India when it comes to this. So there's definitely a lot of different trade tensions out there.
1: None of this is real, though, right? I mean, Carney's not going to do that, is he? The president wanted Canada to be the 51st state. Now it's going to be part of Europe. It's not the way he planned it.
6: Well, an associate member is how it's been pitched. And we should say we did hear from an EU Commission spokesperson defending the idea. Yeah. They said that this is about bolstering their productive relationship with Canada. It doesn't have to do with anybody else, even though the president certainly didn't take it that way. Now threatening tariffs if he deems this a hostile act.
1: Severe tariffs or stop all trading with Europe. This is something. This is the kind of stuff we could be hearing about at UNGA next week. I want to ask you about what we heard last evening. The president went to North Carolina to stump for Michael Whatley, the Republican candidate for Senate. He was asked about the rate hike because we saw his post on Truth Social. He was not happy about it. Kaylee and I talked to Chris Phelan, the new CEA director at the White House, not happy about it. Go watch it. But the president was asked and almost seems to now be taking credit for the hike as if he ordered Kevin Warsh to do. Let's play for our listeners what we're talking about here. If you're on YouTube, get on there now. Search Bloomberg Business News Live. We'll put you right under the wing of Air Force One. Listen.
7: Interest rates are too high. They're not appropriate. I talked to Kevin, and I said, you might as well vote with the board because it's not going to matter. The board is very hostile. They're very political. They're doing the wrong thing. They're a bunch of politicians. We should be paying the lowest interest rate anywhere in the world.
1: I talked to Kevin. I said, you might as well vote with the board. So he okayed this?
6: Well, this seemed to be the president standing by his Fed chair, right? He seemed to be giving his backing here. He seems to suggest that they had some sort of conversation. We should say that Kevin Warsh was asked directly about any potential discussions with the president. He didn't address any conversations they have or haven't had. The president here seeming to frame this argument that he thinks that members of the FOMC are politically motivated.
1: Politicians.
6: Even as we repeatedly hear from the Fed chair himself, who, if you're joining us on YouTube, you see on the screen right there, that policymakers are, of course, focused on the economic fundamentals. That includes how geopolitical risks are playing into the inflation fight as we continue to talk about the conflict in Iran. You also heard the president there reiterate that he thinks the U.S. should have the lowest borrowing costs in the world, though we know a number of factors contribute to those borrowing costs, including a country's credit profile. And the U.S. has been impacted by an unsustainable debt trajectory. So there's a lot that we could unpack.
1: There always is. Tyler will be back in our second hour. Only here on Bloomberg.
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16: It's 12:21 on Wall Street. We do check markets all day long here at Bloomberg. Stocks higher, oil lower. Right now we have got the 10-year yielding 4.94% day after yesterday's Fed decision. But let's take a look at what's happening with equities. Right now, a 1.1% advance on the S&P to 76.35, up 83 points now. Dow Industrials up 363 for the Dow, a gain of 0.7%. NASDAQ Composite Index up 1.6%. NASDAQ 100 index up 1.7%. All of this with the VIX below 16, the 2-year 4.67%, again the 10-year 4.94%, and the 30-year 5.29%. Gold up $103 the ounce to $43.66. That's an advance of 2.4%. A retreat for crude, West Texas Intermediate, $101.03 a barrel now, down 1.4%. Briefly got below $100 a barrel this morning. Brent crude right now, $103.61. Barrel of Brent down by 2.1%. Generac holding shares are surging 21%. Generac has agreed to supply up to $8 billion worth of generators for Amazon's data centers, and it's issued a warrant for a stake in the company. Right now, we do have Amazon shares up by 2.1%. The big story, though, Generac now surging by 21%. Also, General Motors has made its first delivery of Patriot missile parts to Lockheed Martin less than a month after forming a partnership. The collaboration between GM and Lockheed shows the beginnings of the kind of factory conversion to weaponry that we had back in World War II. GM up 3.6%, Lockheed Martin down 1.5%. I'm Charlie Pellett. That Joe Matthew is a Bloomberg Business Flash.
18: Okay, Charlie. Thank you, sir. Charlie, we'll be back with more on the markets in about 20 minutes' time, live from World Headquarters in New York. We're following the Thursday trade here, and glad you're with us on the Thursday edition of Balance of Power here on Bloomberg Radio. You made it to Little Friday. We can just barely smell the weekend. It's coming, I tell you. The House already kind of on its weekend. Did you hear they're gone? I think I mentioned that earlier. They pulled the plug on the whole thing. Everybody went home last night. They will not be back until after the election, until after November 8th. But something important happened. A couple of things did before they left. This one I highlight for now because we talk about data center every day. This week it's been more about the existential threat against humanity, we're told. And lawmakers are hearing about this just as often as we are. So they're trying to put pen to paper, get something done. And in this case, a data center bill aimed at protecting consumers from higher electric bills actually passed. And my God, look at this number. How often do you hear? 417-3? Yeah, three Democrats voted against it. Everybody else all in on the Ratepayer Protection Act. Overwhelming bipartisan support because everybody wants to say they tried to do something before the machines came to your home. It directs states to consider, this is how it goes, making firms that operate new data centers pay a federally set rate for high volume electricity usage. This is what that's what the language. Change anything between now and November, most likely, but at least you're caught in the act. Because the other news that people are reading about today is about another breach. And it's the same company, everybody, OpenAI, with a whole new set of disclosures today. You remember this Hugging Face thing? Well, when that took place, there had already been a series of incidents of AI breaking out of its cage and doing something it was not told to do. And some of these are doozies. I've got the document in front of me here, our framework for reporting model misalignment.
0: There's a bison sighting in the Mountain West.
2: 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Touchdown, Bison!
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19: 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From the JTR Roofing Studios, we've got partly sunny skies today and a high near 78.
18: Asking right now, we get the Congress we deserve with the politics in this country. If AI is modeled after human nature, isn't this what we get?
20: Yeah, I think you're exactly right. And it's sort of pretty striking how the different bots all seem to reflect the personality of their creators. When you talk with Claude, it sometimes feels like you're actually speaking with Dario Amodei. And there is some of this. There's also, like, look, it's great, it's great that OpenAI made this disclosure, although it seems to have taken them a little longer than it should have. It's great that they're talking about safety measures. Yeah. But if OpenAI is actually serious about not, trying to take safety seriously and, maybe we should have regulation, then Greg Brockman, its president, probably shouldn't be donating massive amounts of money to PACs whose cause is to block all that kind of regulation. Like, there's a real conflict between words and actions here that's becoming more and more striking.
18: Well, we thought Hugging Face was a big deal. It turns out there's a lot more where this came from. I will note, Gotham, the company says that these reports are only an initial set of disclosures. They are not a comprehensive account of issues arising from its chatbots. Are we going to find ourselves a year from now finding out about hundreds of breakouts that we never knew about while they were happening?
20: I don't know about hundreds, but I'd be shocked if this is the complete roster, because the Hugging Face breakout, they found it basically because the bots were so clumsy, it was impossible not to find it. And then Ruby Gems was a couple of days later. And then, hey, it was the same problem. In fact, I was on air on Sunday, and the first thing I said was, these are just the ones we know about. There's surely more to come, and bam, there are. So I want to make a distinction with what's happening here is I think that the AI companies are putting a lot of emphasis on creating autonomy, right? They're creating bots that can work for days or even weeks without human intervention. I suspect we are going to see that as a mistake. That it is just too easy for those bots to run out of control when they have days or weeks without a human in the loop. And eventually, I suspect there's going to be people coming in and saying, we need to really rethink the role of autonomy in our AI research.
18: It's been suggested, Gautam, and this has been an important week for AI following, you know, look, it started with the memo from Dario and everyone started chiming in here, and it's really changed the contours of this argument. But are our fears misplaced? Everyone's wondering when the machines are going to take over and Arnold Schwarzenegger is going to be at your door. We're spending less time thinking about the purposeful human use of AI to hack computer systems, governments, utilities, our own bank accounts. This is why CrowdStrike and Palo Alto are at new highs, it seems like, every day. Is that the fear that we should be addressing in the near term?
20: So it's definitely a much more plausible fear and a much more near-term fear, and much like the odds that human beings will use AI's capabilities to do bad things are 100%. I don't know what and it's really important to do exactly what you just said, which is differentiate between things we are worried that AI will do to us and things that we are worried that we will use AI to do to us, because the solutions to those two risks look completely different, right? The first category of risk you manage by limiting the power of AI. The second category of risk you might manage by actually distributing it and making sure that that defenders have access to the most powerful AI tools in order to protect themselves from this sort of malicious attack. But those are completely different categories of concern. And, you know, I mean, look, a political system where Chuck Grassley, who is always my favorite piece of political trivia, older than the chocolate chip cookie, has a major role in deciding this kind of policy, is probably going to struggle.
18: I never heard that. That's fantastic. You were at the Yale School of Management, as I say, in your intro. Are you personally using AI? I'm just curious as we talk about this, because to your point, most lawmakers, as we've learned, are not. And to what extent has it changed the business on campus, the business of education, and the way you interact with those you're lecturing?
20: So I use AI constantly. I don't actually use it very much for the work I do at Yale. So I want to differentiate between those two. But for the work I do for research, for when I use it constantly as a research tool when I'm writing, when I'm working with private companies, like Claude is open on my right side monitor if I'm at a computer, period, like always. And it is an extraordinarily powerful tool if you know how to use it. If you use it badly, I think it will actually make you worse at your job. But if you use it well, I think it can make you enormously better. At Yale, because we're still trying to figure out what are our policies on you, how do we handle students with AI, there I try not to use it for exactly that reason.
18: It's really interesting. Should all lawmakers be given a Claude or OpenAI account so they can start experiencing what the heck it is they're trying to regulate?
20: I mean, I can lead a horse to water, but I can't force him to drink, right? Like, ask lawmakers you can give lawmakers access to Claude. I doubt they'll use it. And I mean, technical sophistication is not, so like, we just had in Congress, right? So where Scott Bessent was questioned, before a committee, and they said, hey, you have no people with any level of technical skill anywhere in your Treasury. There's no one in your Treasury Department who has like any actual knowledge of the subject matter with which they're dealing with. And Bessent smirks and says, well, maybe you don't know this, but Robert Oppenheimer was not a physicist. I'm going to note Robert Oppenheimer was a professor of theoretical physics. He was not just a physicist. He was kind of the physicist. So I have no idea where Bessent got that piece of trivia from. But this is not, you know, both sides have problems on this, but particularly with the Trump administration. I don't think they value technical expertise that much.
18: I know you do, and I'm glad you could join us. This is a great conversation. Gautam Mukunda, Bloomberg Opinion, Yale School of Management. Great to see you. We'll assemble our political panel next. We've got a good one for you today with much to talk about here on Balance of Power, only on Bloomberg Radio.
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16: 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We do check markets all day long here at Bloomberg. Oil is falling. We have got the Dow, the S&P, NASDAQ all advancing. Bonds are rising. S&P now looking at an 81-point gain. S&P at 76.32, up by 1.1%. Dow Industrials up 352, higher now by 0.7%. NASDAQ is up 1.6%. The NASDAQ 100 index also higher by 1.6%. The stocks, the Philadelphia Stock Exchange's semiconductor.
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0: the expectation that we would do anything but raise rates. So I don't think there's any surprise here. And in fact, I think the, you know, it's a narrative, but I think the dialogue that this is a removing of stimulus as opposed to really raising rates is not inaccurate.
1: Investnet's Dana Dioria, titans of the AI industry, as we have been discussing, gathered in Scotland to hear Britain's King Charles challenge them to control their inventions. NVIDIA CEO Jensen Huang saying, those of us building AI must test systems rigorously. NVIDIA shares, they're up today by 2.3%. 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I'm Charlie Pellett. That's Joe Matthew. This is a Bloomberg Business Flash.
2: Yeah, all the AI stocks are doing pretty well today, Charlie. Do you think the king is using AI? Do you think he's like a Claude guy, or does he know what we're talking about?
1: Yeah, it wouldn't surprise me. I mean, he, you know, before you go into a meeting like this, somebody at least has to show you what AI is. So is he using it? I'm not quite sure, but does he know what it is? I bet he does. He likes to be very involved in a lot of social issues in the United Kingdom.
2: Well, there you go. Charlie Pellett, ladies and gentlemen, the voice of Wall Street and the New York subway, will be back at the top of the hour. 1 p.m. Eastern with more on the Thursday trade. Indeed, NVIDIA's up. Nebius is looking great. That's a 3% move here. Micron's up 5%. It's like yesterday never happened. That's probably how they're feeling a little bit on Capitol Hill today as they're sweeping up the floors. Everybody left town last night. The house is gone. And they're not coming back till after, November 8th. It's time to close the deal on the midterms. They did get some things done before leaving town, however. Pretty interesting. I haven't mentioned Russia sanctions yet. We got final approval, 265 to 159 last evening. Now goes to the president's desk for his signature. And I may have mentioned earlier the data center bill. Look at this number, 417 to 3. Now that should tell you a lot. That might not have been so lopsided, but it's the ultimate bipartisan matter now, apparently, when you've got Steve Bannon and Bernie Sanders singing the same tune. The Ratepayer Protection Act passes. Only three Democrats voted against it. The idea is it would control your electricity bills if data centers are coming into your neighborhood. And that wouldn't happen likely between now and November. But to be caught in the act is the point. And that's where we start. We're going to pick through a couple of really important races here. But right now, with this matter in our political panel, Sarah Chamberlain is with us, Republican strategist, president, Main Street Partnership, and Doug Farrer, principal, Maywood Strategies, our Democratic strategist. Great to see you both, and thank you so much for being here. Sarah, was this a productive Congress? Is it better for lawmakers to be home stumping right now?
3: Well, they would have preferred another couple of days, but obviously Congressman Massey did what he did with wanting to impeach the Secretary of War. That's why. Well, they had to go. Yeah, they had to go.
2: There were articles of impeachment for Pete Hegseth.
3: There were.
2: Would anything else have been addressed, though, if lawmakers had stayed in session?
3: Yes, they would have done a few other bills, but right now they're done. They're happy to be home because it's going to be a tough campaign season, and they need to be home. And I really want people to understand they're not home on vacation. They are just working at home.
2: Right.
3: And they're out meeting their constituents.
2: Well, they might actually
3: doing
2: be busier at home in this case.
3: I would argue they are, especially these last 7 weeks going into the election.
2: This is campaign season.
3: This is campaign season, height of campaign season.
2: That's why the president was on the road last evening in North Carolina. Doug, I'd like to start with you there. And I'm going to bring you to the rally that the president held for Michael Whatley. This is, of course, the former RNC chair. He's running for Senate against Roy Cooper, the Democrat. This is a slog. This is a tough one for Whatley, which is why the president put on the red cap and went down to North Carolina last night. Listen.
4: This election, I'm asking you to pretend I'm on the ballot just one more time. When I'm on the ticket, I'm not bragging, but when I'm on the ticket, Republicans have always done really well. They go out, they vote, everybody gets elected. If we lose, you're going to lose your border, you're going to lose your tax cuts, you're going to lose your wealth, and our country is going to go through hell.
2: It's going to go through hell. Just think of the choices you're presented with, Doug Farrer. I'm curious how you're interpreting the rhetoric from the president here in a state where the Republican is having some struggles, but also a president who's dealing with some very difficult approval numbers himself. Does he help in a state like North Carolina?
5: I mean, I don't know what he can do to help at this point, because he's sort of lying in the bed that he's made here with the Iran war, his tariffs, his sort of mismanagement of all different aspects of his administration. You know, he's saying, vote like I'm on the ballot. Well, I'll tell you what, everybody paying $4.37 a gallon is going to be thinking about Trump when they go into the ballot box. And I think that's why you see Wally so far behind Roy Cooper in a state that has flip-flopped over the years between Democrats and Republicans. I'm not really sure what the president can do here. You know, he can't talk about the economy. It's a mess. Everyone knows it. He tried to focus on crime, but I don't think that's going to move the needle just because costs are high and getting higher.
2: Interesting that I'm glad you pointed that out. The president's line lately, Sarah, has been just pretend one more time that I'm on the ballot. There might be districts where you don't want voters to pretend he's on the ballot. Does that help or hurt?
3: It's district by district.
2: It is,
3: in
2: right?
3: Some districts, it helps. Mm-hmm. But in the public and Main Street partnership districts, the ones that are in the tough races, it doesn't necessarily.
2: Your frontliners don't.
3: Our frontliners are not. Yeah. I mean, he's kind of already on the ballot. And you're right, with the gas prices and with the diesel prices and the food prices.
2: Yep.
3: So they're trying to emphasize other things besides besides President Trump right
2: now. How are you messaging? There was talk about this Fabrizio memo that went out around some of these issues. Is it still about making the case that it is worth the cost to make sure that Iran never gets a nuclear weapon? Is that what members are telling voters today at home?
3: That's what they're trying to tell the voters. But, I mean, let's be real. This should have been happening a few months ago. Uh-huh. So they really didn't understand, like, we can't have them have a nuclear weapon. That would be a disaster. A lot of people are like, okay, we thought that that had been taken care of. Mm-hmm. It hasn't been when the last year. Mm-hmm. Remember when the president bombed, we went in and bombed Iran.
2: Yeah.
3: So they're like, what is going on here? What is happening? And what they're really seeing, the cost of living is going up.
2: Right.
3: And the gas prices are really, every member of Congress, and I had a senator this morning during a briefing, they're all hearing about the price of gas and the price of diesel.
2: It's a big story today. The Washington Post has a write-up, Doug, that is, it's scary. I don't care what you drive or where you live or what your party is. The effects of the war in Iran are about to intensify. You've seen nothing yet, according to these analysts, in the form of huge jumps in the price of gasoline and diesel because of all of our reserves are essentially depleted at this point. You've got a China that's resuming imports. And prices could be at, I mean, diesel's already at an all-time high. This continues into November, and it's going to be an even bigger story than it is right now. Should the president, should anyone, Democrats for that matter, propose a moratorium on diesel exports, Doug?
5: I don't know about that. I mean, I was thinking back to this catastrophic meeting the Republicans had in the House just the other day where Andy Harris wanted a gas tax holiday and another Republican member waved a tweet in front of him that said, you opposed this when Joe Biden tried it last administration. So I think this is all a mess. These are all, look, a diesel export moratorium would maybe nibble around the edges, but the cost increase is being driven by the fact that Donald Trump started a war he doesn't know how to finish that has wreaked havoc on the economy. And now that diesel's going up, it's going to really juice prices way beyond just the gas pump. And so, yeah, look, I mean, things are bad. The warning lights are going off. Oil CEOs are saying, trying to pass the blame now at this point. And that's a really big red flag for me. So, you know, the way to get gas costs and diesel down is to end the war. And I don't think the president has any idea how to do that.
2: Have we walked away from the idea of a gas tax holiday? This was something that was being thrown around a few months ago. I don't hear about it anymore.
3: We have walked away from it.
2: Yeah, really?
3: Yeah. Yeah.
2: Because it doesn't help.
3: It doesn't help. It really doesn't.
2: Deplete the highway fund.
3: It does,
2: okay.
3: Right.
2: Makes that pretty simple, I guess. I want to ask you both about Michigan. This new Washington Post poll finding Abdul El-Sayed, this is, of course, the progressive Democrat, holding a narrow edge over Republican Mike Rogers. This is must-win for D's or R's, as I'm sure you would tell anyone. Sarah, it's interesting, though. 48% to 45% puts the contest within the margin of error.
3: Mm-hmm.
2: How does this play out?
3: So a few weeks ago, when I was on your show and we talked about him winning the Democratic primary, I said the control of the United States Senate could come down to
2: That's
3: Michigan.
2: Right.
3: It still does.
2: Would it be this close if Haley Stevens had won?
3: No.
2: Isn't that something?
3: I'm thrilled that she did not win. Mike Rogers is a Main Street. He was a member when he was in the House. He's a Main Street type candidate. And that's what you do. Candidates matter. Mm-hmm. And Michigan is going to be the test on
2: and
3: that.
2: And he could take this state with all the baggage that we just.
3: He absolutely could. He came close. Yeah. Last time, you know, 2 years
2: That's
3: ago.
2: Right. He sure did.
3: And I would argue she was a stronger candidate than the Democrats put up this time.
2: Doug, there's more in this poll because it finds that while El Sayed is leading in this race, he's quite a bit behind other Democrats. And even when it comes to, you know, the generic ballot, as they call it here, despite a political environment, as the pollsters write, that heavily favors Democrats. It stands in contrast to other Democrats in that same state. Take a look at the governor's race, for instance, with a much wider lead. How much does that worry you about Michigan?
5: I'm worried because I feel like a lot of mainstream Democrats have kind of talked about things like Hassan Piker and all these issues that aren't really relevant to this race, and they need
2: back
5: to come in
2: this cycle today.
5: Yeah, of course. I mean, forever, because, you know, conservative media is sort of has this unholy alliance with centrist Democrats who may be feeling a little hurt by the fact that Haley Stevens didn't win this primary, although she herself has been very gracious about it. Look, I mean, Mike Rogers lives in Florida, again, running for Senate from Florida. Mike Rogers has a terrible history of pushing OxyContin through legislation on, you know, patients and people across this country. Mike Rogers is completely tied to Trump and his tariffs, including the ones on Canada. That's going to have a huge impact on Michigan's car industry. And Abdul El-Sayed is out there campaigning with Harris and doing his best to focus on the issues. I think in the end that will carry him through. But right now, you know, the poll, it's in the margin of error, and polling this whole cycle has been a little crazy. Yeah, yeah. So I'm pulling for Abdul, and I think he will get there.
2: Wow. Did we just hear the Oppo file on Mike Rogers? Is this what the ads are going to have?
3: We did.
2: You know, Doug mentions tariffs, and that's important. Mm-hmm. That maybe more than any other state in Michigan, especially when you consider the complexities of the automakers with assembly chains on both sides of the border. What does that mean for the Rogers campaign?
3: It certainly doesn't help. And we as a country, we'd like to get the tariffs war with Canada resolved.
2: He has said, by the way, that he would stand up to the president if it was a tariff that hurt Michigan. Do more members need to talk like that?
3: More members are. I mean, Susan Collins in Maine is saying the same thing.
2: Yeah.
3: I mean, they're trying. So we'll see. I mean, there's two sides to this. Mm-hmm. The members talk about Canada and what and they've pulled out and what's going on from the Canadian side. Mm-hmm. So this is a big mess, but we need to get this resolved sooner than later for Michigan, for Maine, and for Alaska, because Alaska does a lot of trading with Canada as well.
2: That's for sure. Doug, you mentioned Kamala Harris. Does she help?
5: I think so. I mean, one place where Abdul El-Sayed underperformed in the Democratic coalition is with black voters who went big for Stevens in the primary. Harris has a really good relationship with that community all around the country. Obviously, she's got a very high name ID and, you know, is someone who maybe politically is more to the middle from Abdul El-Sayed, and so shows that he can, you know, bridge that gap between the two sides of the party. So I do think it probably helps. It's interesting because it's a race where she helps, and I'm not sure every member running for office would welcome Harris to campaign with them. But in the case of Abdul El-Sayed, I think it's definitely a good thing.
2: I believe at least one has sent back and refused the invitation. Doug Farrer and Sarah Chamberlain, we've got a great panel, as I mentioned, for you today. They're going to come back in our second hour here on Balance of Power. Kaylee Lyons is on the way in, and we're going to tackle a little bit more of what happened in Congress and what the president had to say last evening in North Carolina, not only about the candidate, but about the Fed chair. Did President Trump okay the Fed hike? That seems to be what he's saying. We'll have a lot more on this straight ahead on Balance of Power, only here on Bloomberg.
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18: 47 days to Election Day with the Senate in play. Welcome to the Thursday edition. As President Trump hits the road to stump in North Carolina for the Republican Senate candidate there, with gas and diesel prices ever higher and analysts pointing to further gains. I'm Joe Matthew alongside Kaylee Lines here in Washington. Kaylee, President again asking voters in North Carolina to pretend that he's on the ballot.
19: The same message he took to South Carolina.
20: Common sense business talk during the day. 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
19: Fed is concerned about hence the rate hike of yesterday. And President Trump said in his journey to North Carolina yesterday that essentially he gave Kevin Warsh permission to go ahead with
18: I
19: that.
18: I thought
19: rate
18: that
19: hike
18: was really interesting here. And so it's the rest of the panelists. He said that's the problem, referring to the FOMC as a bunch of politicians. So I guess he gets some space on this one. He said they were going to do this anyway. And the rate hike we have, though, interestingly today, both interest rates and oil prices are lower, and that's allowing the stock market to breathe a little bit.
19: Yeah, and we'll get a check on those with Charlie Pellett in just a minute. One of the important aspects that we'll be covering this hour is, of course, the market reaction. But we have to talk about how all of this is influencing the midterms, as well as you were alluding to, Joe, just 47 days. We're going to take a look at some of those critical Senate races, the North Carolina one that President Trump is obviously trying to perhaps alter the course of. But elsewhere, including in New Hampshire, where Democrats are defending, and the Cook Political Report just changed that race. leading it a little bit away from Democrats. We'll talk to Jessica Taylor coming up.
2: The Sununu name resonates still in New Hampshire politics. That'll be a fascinating conversation as well, with new polling out of Michigan showing Abdul El-Sayed leading Republican Mike Rogers in that Senate race. It's within the margin of error, but it's not nearly as much as other Democrats are leading in their contests around the state. So there are big questions about candidate quality and what this might mean for outcomes in November.
19: Yep, and we'll get into all of that with Jessica in just a minute. But as I promised, we first begin with the markets. Charlie Pellett has a look from World Headquarters in New York. Hey, Charlie.
0: Hi, thank you very much, Kaylee and Joe. Day after the Fed, we've got stocks and bonds higher. Oil is declining. Going to begin with hydrocarbons, because right now West Texas Intermediate trading at 102.17. It is down by about 0.2% earlier in the day. Briefly, we did see WTI trade below $100 a barrel. Barrel of Brent crude, 104.63. Crude, Brent crude down 1.1%. Stocks higher, though. Stocks joining bonds higher as falling oil prices lent support to optimism that inflation can be kept under control. The S&P is up 86 points right now. That is a gain of 1.1%. The Dow higher by 0.7%, while NASDAQ is up 429 points for the NASDAQ Composite Index. That is a gain of 1.7%. The SOX, the Philadelphia Stock Exchange's Semiconductor Index, pushing higher by 3.2%. All of this with the VIX below 16, the 2-year 4.68%, the 10-year 4.95%, and the 30-year 5.30%. Gold, meanwhile, up 2.8%, $43.60 the ounce. And again, West Texas Intermediate crude, $102.14 a barrel. It is lower now by 0.3%. As for the oil majors, they're all trading lower. ExxonMobil down 0.5%. Chevron now down also by 0.5%. ConocoPhillips lower now by 0.2%. 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Joe and Kaylee, that is a Bloomberg Business Flash.
19: All right, Charlie Pellett, thank you very much. What a difference a day makes. After the Fed rate hike of yesterday that sent stocks down and bond yields up, we're, of course, seeing the reverse today, as Charlie outlined beautifully for us. Of course, that is just digesting the hike of yesterday. The Fed, of course, in the dot plot, did pencil in another one for this year. Whether that comes at the meeting in October or December, whether it comes at all, I guess, is an open question. And maybe President Trump wouldn't be as willing to take a second hike in a hiking cycle with as much grace as he appeared to yesterday, suggesting that actually Kevin Warsh didn't defy him. He gave him permission to vote for this along with the rest of the FOMC in what was, of course, a unanimous decision. Listen to the president on Route to North Carolina yesterday.
1: Interest rates are too high. They're not appropriate. I talked to Kevin, and I said, you might as well vote with the board, because it's not going to matter. The board is very hostile. They're political. They're doing the wrong thing. They're a bunch of politicians. We should be paying the lowest interest rate anywhere in the world.
2: I refer, of course, to Donald Trump's post on Truth Social before he made those comments in all caps: lower the interest rates for the United States of America and fast! Exclamation point. He did not apparently say that to Kevin Warsh when they spoke. And we should note, by the way, that we do not have evidence of that conversation beyond what the president said. Kevin Warsh wouldn't detail his interactions with the president in the news conference yesterday. Let's get to Tyler Kendall right now. We have a lot to cover with our Washington correspondent, who stands on the north lawn of the White House as we speak. Tyler, we're not expected to see or hear from the president today unless you can tell me about any updates. But is this the message from the White House now, that Kevin Warsh has the president's permission to hike rates?
4: Well, Joe, it seemed like President Trump was standing by his Fed chair, saying, as you heard, that he told him that he should go along with the FOMC, alleging that policymakers are politically motivated against him, even as we repeatedly hear from the Fed chair himself that the board is focused on the economic fundamentals. That includes how geopolitical risks are contributing to inflation. We did have some new reporting earlier today from Axios in terms of the president saying that when it comes to the conflict in the Middle East, he's going to have a big decision to make pretty soon. Last night, he did touch on the conflict in his remarks to voters in North Carolina, but it didn't really seem like we were getting closer to a diplomatic resolution. Instead, saying that he's not sure Iran is ready to come to the negotiating bargaining table before the midterm elections. To the point that you mentioned before, Kevin Warsh was asked directly about any discussions with President Trump. He didn't detail any discussions that he has or hasn't had, but he did say that the economy appears to be strengthening, and he characterized what he called an attitude of optimism on the FOMC, even as this White House has been trying to navigate a political message around the economy as Republicans keep playing defense when it comes to voter dissatisfaction with higher prices. Joan Kelly.
19: Well, and of course, it's not just higher oil prices stemming from the conflict in the Middle East. There's also the effect of tariffs, especially in light of the still unresolved trade war between the U.S. and Canada that, of course, has drawn Canada closer to the EU, which has offered an associate membership this week. Tyler, the president is now threatening to hit the EU with greater tariffs and perhaps cut off some trade if he deems that to be a hostile act. What can you tell us about that?
4: So we didn't get further details beyond that, Kaylee, including what would be the benchmark for the president to follow through on this threat, nor what authority the White House would use. One potential option on the table is Section 338, which means that the U.S. could lobby levies if they're tied to allegations of discriminatory trade practices. We should give greater context here that the EU already faces significant tariffs from the U.S., ranging anywhere from 10 to 50% for some of those sector-specific tariffs, such as on metals. We did hear from the EU defending this proposal to have an associate member of the bloc in Canada. The EU Commission spokesperson putting out a statement saying that, quote, the proposed strengthening of our partnership with Canada is not against anyone else. Now, that's on the EU side, but as you already alluded to, we know that Canada has been working to diversify its economy away from the U.S. amid what has been these ongoing tensions. It's pretty incredible to think that less than a month ago, it felt like we were on the brink of a trade deal with Canada. President Trump had said that it all was done. They were just trying to firm up those final details. But of course, those talks ended up falling apart.
19: All right. Tyler Kendall live at the White House for us on the latest tariff threats and, of course, the president's trip to North Carolina yesterday. Tyler, thank you so much. And as we consider the president's efforts to boost Michael Whatley in the Senate race in North Carolina and the Senate picture across the map, we turn now to Jessica Taylor, who is the Senate and governor's editor with the Cook Political Report and is back with us on Bloomberg TV and radio. Jessica, great to have you as always. And there's a lot we want to get to. If I could just ask you first, though, as the president made tracks to North Carolina last night, is there anything he can do realistically to give Michael Whatley a better chance in this race at this point, including perhaps throwing more money at the race?
3: More money would certainly help. I mean, Republicans are outspending Democrats right now, but when you look at the gross ratings points to the number of times the ads are actually airing, Democrats still have an advantage there. But I think that the Trump is unpopular in North Carolina, and this is a state that he carried just 2 years ago. And certainly he can help Whatley consolidate the Republican base, and that will tighten up the race. I don't think any race in North Carolina is going to be a blowout. But right now we still see former Governor Roy Cooper as having the advantage. We rate this race as lean Democrat.
2: Yeah, what's the message right now, Jessica? The president talked a lot about crime last night. But will Republicans who are just now getting home to their districts to close the deal on some of these races still tell voters that the war was worth it, that these record high gas prices, record high diesel prices are worth it because Iran will never get a nuclear weapon? Or has that talking point evolved?
3: I think that if that's the president's talking point, I am highly skeptical it's one that's going to be successful, because this is in real time. People are feeling the gas prices in competitive states like Iowa. They are feeling the fertilizer and diesel prices. They're feeling diesel prices in Alaska. There was a poll that just came out that shows Mary Peltola continuing to opening up a wider lead there, a bipartisan poll, including from one pollster that is Trump's pollster. It's the economy that is overshadowing everything, including crime, including culture war issues. I think it all just comes down to economics for this. And a lot of voters are going to say, the war is not helping me feed my family. The war is not helping me fill up my gas tank.
19: Well, so if that's true in a lot of these Senate battlegrounds, what makes New Hampshire different, Jessica, that inspired you to switch it from leans Democrat to toss up this week? Is it simply the strength of the Sununu name and the Republican nominee, John Sununu?
3: Yeah, the Sununu name is helping Republicans there, and New Hampshire is a famously independent state. They have a Republican governor, Kelly Ayotte, that's also running very strong. And so sometimes they split their tickets. I do think the money right now, Republicans are heavily outspending Democrats on the airwaves. I think that Chris Pappas's campaign is arguing, you know, we can't cede this seat. The money needs to be here, even as they're looking to expand the map in other places. So I do think that if the money parity evens out a little bit, again, if this is a race about Trump, as we see in other states, then Chris Pappas should win this race. But if it comes down to candidate versus candidate, I think that the Sununu name is helping there. So, you know, this race could certainly shift back in Democrats' direction once we see spending over the next couple of weeks.
2: Well, talk about the map for just a moment. If Democrats lose New Hampshire, Jessica, what do they need to make up to be able to win the Senate?
3: I think Democrats should be worried more about Michigan than New Hampshire, even though both are in the toss-up column. Well, I think Michigan is a bigger headache for them right now with Abdul al-Sayed. We're seeing him running behind the Democratic baseline in a new Washington Post poll that was out today. But, you know, they've got to flip North Carolina. That's their number one seat. They need to flip Maine. Mm-hmm. You know, again, both parties feel like this is just a margin of error race. But again, the fact that they are going to have to go in, even to win the majority, they have to win at least two states that Trump.
5: Foundations of Freedom, a look at America's founding principles and the leaders who shaped our nation.
6: Ronald Reagan understood that freedom sometimes requires more than quiet diplomacy. It requires moral clarity. On June 12, 1987, standing before the Brandenburg Gate in a divided Berlin, Reagan issued a direct challenge to Soviet leader Mikhail Gorbachev. "Mr. Gorbachev, tear down this wall." The Berlin Wall was more than concrete and barbed wire. It represented a system that restricted movement, divided families, and denied millions the freedoms Americans often take for granted. Reagan refused to treat that division as permanent. He understood that free nations must be willing to identify the difference between liberty and oppression, and have the courage to say so. 2 years later, the Berlin Wall fell. Freedom survives when people refuse to accept tyranny as inevitable. So when freedom is challenged today, will we have the courage to defend it with the same clarity?
7: 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From the JTR Roofing Studios, we've got a high near 78.
3: We see Jocelyn Benson leading comfortably in the governor's race. Again, when asked whether they would prefer a Democratic Senate or a Republican Senate, it still comes down to being a Democratic Senate. So she could help him shore up some of that African-American base in and around Detroit in particular.
2: Yeah, Benson has a 12 percentage point lead. And you've got al-Sayed, who is a national name because of the interest in this race in the margin of error. This is a pretty interesting moment here. Would the numbers look very different if Haley Stevens had won this primary?
3: I think it probably would have. She was a more moderate candidate. You know, maybe she might not have energized younger voters more, but she wasn't going to sort of alienate independents that I think in the way that al-Sayed has. They're looking at sort of the return of the security moms almost. You see the ads, especially around the 9/11 anniversary, hitting al-Sayed. I mean, Republicans are not being coy about the fact that he is a Muslim, alleging ties. And then Hassan Piker, the controversial streamer who has said things about 9/11, and his association with him is not helping as well. Haley Stevens didn't have that baggage. That's why National Democrats preferred her in this primary and spent millions and millions of dollars to try to get her as the nominee instead of al-Sayed.
19: Jessica, I'd like to ask you as well about a new Texas poll we got, the Texas poll that's done in conjunction with Siena, that finds James Tallarico leading Ken Paxton by 6 points, so up 2 points from the most recent poll in July. And Gina Hinojosa actually leading Abbott by 4 points. Previously, Abbott in the July poll was up about 1 point. I wonder how you interpret these results and whether or not the fate of both Hinojosa and Tallarico are dependent on one another. Is it likely that we see a lot of ticket splitting in Texas?
3: I think we will see some ticket splitting. I still think that the Texas Senate race is far likelier to flip than the governor's race. Mm-hmm. We typically see candidates willing to split their vote when it comes to governor. Abbott is outspending Gina Hinojosa by a 20-1 margin, last I checked. So I think that governor's race is harder, though it is certainly worth watching. There is a lot of movement that we are seeing even in our own polling here at the Cook Political Report that we did last week in Texas with Univision, that a significant number of Trump voters, Hispanic Trump voters, are breaking and are voting for Tallarico. Some are also breaking and voting for Hinojosa, but not as much. So I think Tallarico's strength certainly helps there. This is where we are seeing national Republicans pouring $60 million or more. I talked with someone today that thinks that ultimately the Senate race is going to, Republicans are going to have to spend $250 million. As we're talking about sort of candidate quality in Michigan, we have to talk about candidate quality also in Texas, because this would not have been as competitive of a race if Republicans had nominated John Cornyn instead of Ken Paxton.
18: Does anything, Jessica, that took place in the last couple of days here in Washington matter on the campaign trail? We saw an overwhelming bipartisan support for a data center bill to protect people's electricity bills. We saw a pretty convincing vote on Russia sanctions as well. Are these part of the messaging for candidates at home, or is this for us in Washington?
3: I think we see data centers, but honestly, I see data centers as more of a cross-partisan issue. It's not I mean, Republicans can certainly point to, we're doing things to bring down your electricity and your utility costs and different things. But I think that as long as gas prices are high, as long as the war is ongoing, that is the biggest hindrance for Republicans and for President Trump.
18: Really interesting, Jessica. It's always a pleasure to have you. Jessica Taylor is the best at this, the Senate governor's editor at the great Cook Political Report. We thank you, as always. We're going to be talking to Jessica. We like to think a lot between now and Election Day. Can you believe 47 days?
19: Yeah.
18: It's kind of amazing to think of how close we're getting. And to Jessica's point, people really are now paying attention. As we're told, decisions are made right around Labor Day with record high diesel prices. It's a quandary for Republicans.
19: Yeah, and Republicans are spending a lot more money, as Jessica was outlining in the New York Times. Reporting that MAGA Inc. and a PAC affiliated with it is deploying $138 million now toward Republicans. We were wondering when the money would be spent. It seems that they're starting to do it as we're in the final weeks of these races. We'll have more ahead here on Balance of Power on Bloomberg TV and Radio.
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15: It's 121 on Wall Street. We do check markets all day long here at Bloomberg. We begin with a developing story. Russian President Vladimir Putin has signed a decree transferring stakes in Russian companies owned by Nestle into temporary administration. ADRs of Nestle trading higher now, little change, but up by about 0.4%. Stocks higher, oil lower. Stocks joining bonds higher as falling oil prices lend support to optimism that inflation can be kept under control a day after the Fed raised interest rates. The S&P now higher by 79 points. Right now we have got the S&P up by 1.1%. The Dow's up 323 points, up by about 0.6%. NASDAQ, meanwhile, up 409 points for the NASDAQ Composite Index. That is a gain of just about 1.6%. Got to keep in mind, though, that at the best level of the day, we did have the Dow up 474 points, right now up by 320. The VIX trading below 16. The SOX, that is the Philadelphia Stock Exchange Semiconductor Index, advancing by 3.2%. The 10-year yielding 4.95%, the 2-year 4.69%, and the 30-year at 5.29%. Gold up $97 the ounce to $43.60. That's a gain of 2.3%. West Texas Intermediate crude down 0.2%, $102.17 a barrel. Brent crude $104.65 barrel of Brent now down by 1.1%. So again, recapping, the Dow, the S&P, NASDAQ all higher. S&P right now up by 1.1%. 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I'm Charlie Pellett. Joe and Kaylee, that is a Bloomberg Business Flash.
19: All right, Charlie Pellett in New York. Thank you so much. I'm Kaylee Lyons in Washington. Joe Matthew also in Washington. The Senate still in Washington, at least for the next couple of weeks. The House, however, got out of town yesterday, took their final votes and packed it up to go home and campaign in the final stretch to the midterm elections, which, of course, are just 47 days away. And they will not be returning until mid-November once those elections are over and all of the ballots have been counted, or at least most of them. You never know about how late it's going to go in California. And, of course, that means that the House will not be acting legislatively on any number of outstanding issues, be they related to affordability or getting guardrails around artificial intelligence. But Mike Johnson says that the work is done and there's no reason to stay. This was him at the Capitol yesterday.
16: The House has done its job here. We're on a 48-hour notice to return as necessary. So we're very hopeful that our colleagues in the Senate can send us bills of substance over here so that we can continue to move that along through the process and get bills to the president's desk. So House Republicans are going now back to our districts. We're going to make the case to the American people on what we have delivered on their behalf. The media certainly doesn't do this for us, so we've got to go tell them the truth.
18: We're doing our best on that. And by the way, there is one piece of legislation going to the president's desk, at least, and that's the Russia sanctions bill, or maybe we should call it the Russia tariffs bill. This is the Lindsey Graham-named bill that would give the president wide authority to put secondary sanctions or tariffs on countries that buy oil from Russia. 262 to 159. Much more overwhelming is the data center bill, and I'd love to hear from our panel on this as well. The House passing this bill meant to protect consumers from higher electricity bills. We talk about this every day. They actually got something done here. 417 to 3, three Democrats voting against it. But it's not likely to change the picture between now and November, of course. So let's bring them in. Bloomberg, our panel today on Bloomberg is Republican strategist Sarah Chamberlain, Republican Main Street Partnership President and CEO, and Doug Farrer is with us, Democratic strategist.
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20: 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We've got a high this afternoon near 78.
21: Response will benefit tremendously, not only in this upcoming midterm, but potentially into 2028.
18: Should Republicans be in a hurry to try to identify this issue as a Republican one? You made the point, Sarah. This is pretty bipartisan. When you have Steve Bannon and Bernie Sanders on the same stage singing the same tune,
22: you would never see that
18: again. I'm not sure that's ever happened or will ever happen again.
22: Probably not. But we have to educate, and that's where I disagree with Doug. If the United States doesn't do it, it is going to get done in Russia or China. Mm-hmm. AI is not stopping. Yes, they need to come together as the king did and bring all the CEOs together and really try to put some guardrails around it. But data centers are going to be built somewhere in this world, no matter what. Mm-hmm. So
18: maybe space.
22: Elon Musk has his way.
20: Right. So we need to educate the American people on the need of data centers. Mm-hmm. Just because they're not in the United States does not mean they're not going to happen.
19: Mm-hmm. Well, AI obviously is a global challenge. Another global challenge is higher energy prices, which obviously is having an impact for politicians, regardless of where they're running, whether they're Republican or Democrat. The Republicans, as the incumbents, obviously have that challenge. So I want to ask you about the pushback, the greater pushback we're seeing to the war in Iran. Sarah, there was a War Powers Resolution vote in the House as well before they left. Seven Republicans voted for it, including, interestingly, two in Iowa, Marionette Miller Meeks and Zach Nunn. Should we read into that as much as we're reading into that?
22: Absolutely. It's the polling. I mean, Iowa, they're really against this. And the members did what they're supposed to do. They voted their districts. And it's interesting, you know, they're both retired military.
18: Yeah.
22: So I thought that was interesting. But hey, they're doing what American people want them to do, what their districts want them to do. Wouldn't it be nice if every politician actually voted the way their districts wanted them to?
18: Yeah.
22: It happened with Miller Meeks.
18: Well, that's an interesting point of view. I mean, we are in a world where national politics leads the day here, Doug. We've had a lot of war powers votes. It hasn't curbed any of the president's behavior. Will that continue through the lame duck session? And what if Democrats take control of the House? What does it look like then?
21: I don't know about what will happen in the lame duck. I mean, I think it's interesting. You know, you've got this war powers in the Senate. What really sent the House home was Massey's impeachment bill for Hegseth, which is also basically an Iran vote. And Johnson wasn't about to let that happen because members might have voted their districts, to Sarah's point. But yeah, I don't know about the lame duck. I mean, it's possible we might see something with a bunch of Republican members losing and deciding to grow a backbone and stand up to Trump on this. I think certainly we'll see a lot of oversight if Democrats take one or both houses next year, because it's such a politically salient issue. It's tied into the president's own mishandling of government. It's tied into affordability, and it's obviously driving cost increases from diesel to gas and beyond. So certainly a very live political issue.
19: Mm-hmm. I just want to mention quickly a red headline that just crossed the Bloomberg terminal. The U.S., the Trump administration has notified Congress that it plans to sell Saudi Arabia up to 48 F-35s. This is a $24.5 billion deal, or it could be worth up to that much, according to the State Department. This has been in the works for a number of years, but obviously is particularly interesting now, given the challenges Saudi Arabia has faced in recent weeks as it had to close its east-west pipeline, do a drone attack, and of course the challenge from the Houthis in Yemen and the risks to the Red Sea. Again, the U.S. is set to sell F-35s to Saudi Arabia in a $24.5 billion deal. As we consider the other issues that are shaping the midterms, though, of course, immigration is another one, and ICE enforcement in particular. And I was fascinated by this. I want to get both of your takes on the new ad from Maria Elvira Salazar, the Republican congresswoman in Florida, who is in a Trump plus 15 district, and yet direct to camera is out with a new ad that addresses the president. Listen.
8: Efforts have gone too far. In July, 50% of the 50,000 people that were detained had no criminal record. Be careful what your advisors are telling you about immigration policy. The same Hispanics who helped you get to the White House in 2024 feel betrayed today.
19: Hispanics who helped you get to the White House in 2024 feel betrayed today. Sarah, what do you make of this messaging? And do Republicans have a Latino voter problem right now?
22: So Maria's a member of Main Street, for full disclosure. Mm-hmm. This is a huge issue for the Latinos that are elected in Congress from all over. She is speaking her district. And yes, we do have a problem. There's no doubt. Look what's going on in Texas. It's much closer. And separate from the Senate seats, some of the House seats are much closer than they were expected to be. So, yeah, we have a problem. She has a lot of guts to do that.
18: No doubt. Yeah. She's standing, if you're listening on the radio for that, she's standing right there in Lafayette Square with the White House behind her.
22: Yeah.
18: They had an aerial shot of the White House. We're not fooling around here. Doug, it reminds us of the importance of not conflating border security with immigration. Voters are delineating between these two, aren't they?
21: Yeah, I mean, I think about the, I don't know if you guys remember, but Ron DeSantis, when he ran for governor, had a ad where he basically like taught his children how to build the wall with little toys,
18: right?
21: You know, and to see how far we've come from that point to this is pretty amazing. Look, Florida has a pretty horrible, basically, prison for immigrants or people being accused of being deported. And there's been stories about solitary confinement and tiny cells there. Yeah. I'm sure that issue is visceral for a lot of Florida voters. But look, you know, you're saying it's brave for her to do this. I think the time for bravery is long since passed, right? I mean, we're talking about January 6, 2020. To now, to see a Republican finally stand up on a particular issue, you know, I don't know how much people are going to buy it. I think the Republican Party is completely, you know, branded with Donald Trump, and that's the way he likes it. And so I'll be curious whether this is effective or whether too much has happened for someone like her to disassociate herself with the president's policies.
19: Well, we'll find out in 47 days, I guess. Doug Farah, Sarah Chamberlain, our political panel on this Thursday. Thanks for joining us on Balance of Power on Bloomberg TV and
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16: It's 1:40 on Wall Street. We do check markets all day long here at Bloomberg. We begin with a developing story. Headline right now on the Bloomberg Professional Service. The Trump administration has notified Congress that it does plan to sell Saudi Arabia up to 48 F-35 warplanes in a deal that could be worth as much as $24.3 billion. Now, that's according to the State Department. The first-time sale to Saudi Arabia has been in the works for a number of years. Those F-35s made by Lockheed Martin. Lockheed Martin shares, they're down right now by...
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16: 0.3%. West Texas Intermediate crude 101.87, down now by 0.5%. Earlier today, briefly, we saw WTI move below $100 a barrel. Brent 104.66, down now by 1.1%. Again, repeating our earlier headline, Trump administration has notified Congress that it does plan to sell Saudi Arabia up to 48 F-35 warplanes in a deal that could be worth as much as $24.3 billion. I'm Charlie Pellett, Joe and Kaylee. That is a Bloomberg Business Flash.
19: All right, Charlie, thank you so much. He'll be back in about 20 minutes' time with another check on the markets, 2 p.m. Eastern, as we kick off Bloomberg Business Week Daily. The AI trade getting a

0: today. Just, you know, what a difference a day makes here, despite some of the headlines that we have, particularly from OpenAI, which says, oops, we did it again. Six times that we didn't know about. Hugging Face, of course, was a seminal moment in the evolution of this technology and creating fears of what it could bring. Now OpenAI is sharing a number of several undisclosed incidents of its AI models, previously unreported. There's a blog post out. Our framework for reporting model misalignment. Alignment is the idea of these AI models actually producing the work that the humans want it to. In this case, OpenAI is detailing various instances of AI misbehavior in order to complete a task or succeed at an evaluation. Kaylee, some examples include the models fabricating missing data, attempting to bypass network restrictions, and AI agents sharing files with each other that they were supposed to keep private. This is, I guess, a recurring scenario.
1: Yeah, which OpenAI says they didn't necessarily have a consistent, coherent plan to document, and that's part of what they're going to do going forward, is have a set disclosure plan. And it is this kind of work, policing yourself, I guess, that the NVIDIA CEO Jensen Huang says these labs need to do more of. He, along with a number of other big names in this space, were actually in Scotland for the King's AI Summit. Yes, King Charles III held an AI summit, and this is what Jensen Huang said on the sidelines.
2: As we move from labs to product development, the companies have to become much more rigorous in testing and securing and making sure that the products are ready for use before it's released. And in doing so, if it's not ready, just hold it back. You should go as fast as you can, but no faster than that.
1: So let's get into this now as we bring in Michael Shepard, Bloomberg News Senior Editor for Technology and Strategic Industries. So, Shep, Jensen says you have to be more rigorous in testing and securing. Is that what OpenAI is trying to do here?
3: Well, OpenAI is really trying to establish a framework for how it discloses these incidents and then lays out a follow-up plan for how it's going to prevent them from happening in the future. And it's the kind of approach that it would like to see its counterparts across the industry and perhaps even in government adopt when it comes to handling these episodes of so-called misalignment. And certainly testing and reviews is part of that. They want to make it more rigorous. The one thing that was absent from Jensen's remarks, though, was interesting, was a call for the government to actually have a role in either conducting or mandating those kinds of tests. In fact, that is something, Kaylee, that the NVIDIA chief has come out against. He really does think that it should be much more industry-focused review. And like David Sachs, another Trump ally, they believe that there is enough legislation and regulation on the books for companies to police their own work. And that's sort of what we were hearing from Jensen earlier today.
0: Pretty interesting to learn as well that this might just be the beginning, Shep. The company says these reports are only an initial set of disclosures, not a comprehensive account of issues arising from its chatbots. What could we learn months from now about things happening today?
3: Well, Joe, that caught my eye in reading the report, too. And when you think about it, looking back at the Hugging Face episode and a few of the other things, and then looking even a little bit further back to April when Anthropic disclosed that its Mythos model could only be shared with a handful of trusted partners owing to the system's extraordinary abilities to find software vulnerabilities, you know, it just sort of suggests that there is more to come, a lot more to come perhaps than we're even aware of. And I think the industry more broadly is trying to brace us for that reality. And that was the undercurrent in Dario Amodei's 3,800 word essay over the weekend, spelling out not only the risks, but the steps that he thought needed to be taken to address them. And that included, on his part, a slowdown in pacing of developing the most advanced systems, but also efforts including more government regulation and wider industry coordination to try to address some of those safety concerns. So yes, Joe, we are really more at the beginning of the story than the end.
0: Well, that's really interesting, as always. Shep, thank you so much. Michael Shepard with us live from Washington on these new AI disclosures. It's a pretty interesting moment in time that we're in here because, you know, we hear, Kaylee, about doomers, but the fact of the matter is I think two-thirds of American born out in a number of polls have concerns about this technology. And it's kind of the backdrop for a lot of people's worldview right now. The new poll that we are looking at, new global poll that we're going to be talking about here from the Rockefeller Foundation, in a conversation with Rajiv Shah, brings forth some pretty interesting findings. Some of them are dark. Some of them bring some light. Nearly 7 in 10 people say the world has gotten worse over the past year, Kaylee. Imagine that. Economic optimism has fallen in 27 of 34 countries surveyed, but more than half, 57%, say their country should cooperate to solve global challenges, even when doing so requires compromising some national interests. And it plays into the very talk that we were just having with Shep.
1: Yeah, if AI is a challenge, it certainly is a global one. And that's at the very heart of the question as to whether or not the U.S. should be pacing itself or U.S. labs should, slowing things down if it's a competition with China. If you can coordinate with China, though, maybe it's a different story.
0: How true. Yes, indeed. And this will be part of course, what takes place at the United Nations General Assembly next week when we consider nations working together to solve problems. Dr. Rajiv Shah is president of the Rockefeller Foundation, former USAID administrator during the Obama administration. It's great to have you with us on Bloomberg TV and radio. Thanks for coming to talk about some of these findings. We can get into the artificial intelligence portion of this. I know the foundation has its own ideas on how to solve some of these issues. But are people more optimistic about the world when we see numbers like this? More optimistic about solving problems, but not about the world we're in.
4: That's right. Thanks for having me. Look, I think there's a big disconnect, not just in the United States, but around the world, in terms of what people want and what people think they're getting from their leaders.
0: Yeah.
4: It's incredibly clear, as you point out, 7 in 10 of our survey respondents are more pessimistic about the global economy, global security, and their position in the world than they were. This is a poll that covered 35,000 respondents across 34 countries.
0: Yeah. Wow.
4: Most concerning to me personally is that in 22 of those countries, respondents named their number one fear as the United States, over and above China and Russia. And that's a sentiment we're starting to see become much more pervasive throughout the developing and emerging economies on this planet. And that's in stark contrast. When I ran USAID, I would go into remote parts of Western Democratic Republic of Congo or very rural communities in India or Indonesia. And you'd often go into a schoolhouse in the middle of nowhere and see John F. Kennedy's portrait hanging above the billboard because so many people around the planet want to admire the United States and aspire to the concept of universal human dignity that we have stood for on the global stage since World War II. So I've seen time and again how fighting for that principle makes us safer and stronger, and fear that the data show we are losing that standing in the world.
1: Well, another data point is that only 39% of respondents said they are comfortable with the U.S. playing a leading role in world affairs. That was only slightly above what they say the same of China. Do you see these statistics as being directly connected to the dismantling of USAID?
4: Oh, absolutely. I mean, look, I think a lot of it is the war in Iran, which has already cost us more than $38 billion of just federal expenditure and is running probably north of $2 billion a month. Compared to those numbers, all of American foreign aid that went to help save people from diseases and hunger and starvation is an incredibly tiny share of the federal budget. In fact, less than one half of 1%. And America has reduced by 57% between 2024 and 2025, 24 to 25, our assistance for humanitarian purposes around the world because we dismantled USAID. And around the world, people see the consequences. We've invested in analysis that shows 9.4 million vulnerable kids and families will lose their lives between now and 2030 because we're pulling back on food security support during famines. We're pulling back on fighting diseases for kids who, there's still 3 million kids that die a year of easily preventable diseases. We're pulling back. Boston University's issued a study that shows 700,000 young people have already lost their lives because these programs have been dismantled. And I've been all around the world, including, you know, if you go to the refugee camp in Kakuma in Kenya near the Somali border, you'll learn about more than 50 kids who died of starvation. And kids shouldn't die of starvation in this day and age simply because USAID programs that were getting them these specialized therapeutic foods became inaccessible and were shut down. So absolutely, people see that what America has stood for decades, we no longer appear to stand for, and that's showing up in the survey
0: data. Well, I suspect you're going to tell us as well that lack of security around the world means a less secure United States, which is the purpose of USAID, I think, to begin with, not just out of the goodness of our own hearts. So to what extent can you rebuild not only the perception, the relationships, if some of this funding is restored, if these programs are restored by Democrats down the road, or Republicans for that matter, what would it mean?
4: Well, and here there's a lot of good news in the poll. You know, across all of the countries, 34 countries, 80% of survey respondents wanted to see global cooperation grounded in the concept of universal human dignity. Mm. I see that if I travel to a church in Detroit or a rural community in Georgia, very different demographics, very different economics, but you start talking about our core humanitarian work grounded in saving lives from those who would otherwise perish, and Americans are all in. We're the most optimistic, most warm people on the planet, and they want us to lead a certain way. Mm-hmm. The truth is, when we rebuild, and this country should and must rebuild our standing in the world, we'll do it not by rebuilding the old versions of organizations that were built after World War II, and sometimes by John F. Kennedy, but we'll build them in a new modern way. And the Rockefeller Foundation is very much at the frontier of those types of projects. One of our examples is we're reaching now almost 100 million people in Africa with electricity access that allows girls to go to school at night. It allows hospitals and health clinics to use equipment for diagnostics that's better, and most importantly, it allows small women-run businesses to actually be successful and hire people and create hope and jobs where there's otherwise poverty. That project called Mission 300 is not an aid program in the traditional sense. It's an investment program, and for every dollar we invest, $15 of other investment runs alongside it. So I think the modern version of how we do this work will be very different than what it was in the past. But there's no question that around the world, and certainly in the United States, there's a hunger for America living up to our values on the global stage.
1: We just have 30 seconds left, but does artificial intelligence help do this work on behalf of humanity, or do you see it as threatening humanity?
4: Absolutely both. So, you know, in Kenya, for example, I think AI has been demonstrated to improve secondary diagnosis for kids' diseases by 16%. You know, and it'll be particularly helpful in places where the resources have not been as prevalent. Mm-hmm. Okay. At the same time, real bioterror risks are meaningful, and out-of-control AI could create threats we've yet to see or experience.
1: Cuts both ways. Dr. Rajiv Shah, president of the Rockefeller Foundation, of course, former U.S. aid administrator, here with us on Balance of Power. Thank you so much for joining us, and we'll have more at 5 p.m. Eastern right here on Bloomberg TV and radio.
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17: 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Lisa Mateo alongside Alexis Christophorus. We are in for Tim.
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19: With SRN News, I'm Bob Agnew in Washington. President Trump blasting the Federal Reserve Board for its decision to hike its key interest rate. From the pro-growth perspective, the president's higher borrowing costs can restrain economic growth and make major purchases less affordable. From the Fed's perspective, those same higher rates could cool inflation and support long-term stability. China, meanwhile, chipping away at the U.S. lead in AI.
20: Chinese tech giant Huawei has launched new chip technologies that pose a challenge to Western AI leaders like NVIDIA. The releases underscore a shrinking gap between China and the U.S. in artificial intelligence. Huawei's latest entry is a faster successor to the model it launched just months ago, and the company acknowledges it is releasing new chips on an accelerated schedule. Rich Thomason reporting.
19: On Wall Street, the Dow Jones Industrial Average right now up by 324. This is SRN News.
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27: 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Good afternoon. This is Siobhan coming to you from the JTR Roofing Studios. We've got a high this afternoon of 78.
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21: Normal is broke and common sense is weird, so we're here to help you transform your life from the Ramsey Network in the Fairwinds Credit Union studio. This is the Ramsey Show. I'm Jade Warshaw. Next to me, Dr. John Deloney. We're going to be chopping it up for the next couple hours, taking calls about your life and money. If you want to get involved, the number's 888-825-5225. Brittany from New York is on the line. Hey, Brittany. How can John and I help out today?
24: You?
21: We're doing good.
24: Awesome. So I just have a quick question. I have about $20,000 saved. I have $34,000 in debt. I had a couple contractors come into my home that I own outright and say that it's not structurally sound. And I'm wondering if I should use the $20,000 for a down payment for a mortgage, or if I should use equity on my loan and pay the debt off with the $20,000.
7: Tell me what your goals were. Were you in the market for a house before you found out about your foundation? Or were...
24: I was not.
7: Okay.
24: Nope.
7: So the structural damage is so bad that you're thinking there's no way to ever fix this. And even if they do,
24: yeah,
7: I won't feel good about it.
24: Yeah, that's pretty much it. But also it would take almost as much money to fix it as it would to finance. So what I'm going to look at is putting a new house like right on my land.
7: That's what you want to do. You want to leave this house as it is, build another house on your current land. Did I understand that?
24: Yep.
7: Okay. Tell me the value of what you have. Like, how many acres is it? Tell me all that. What's the current house worth?
24: Oh, sure. Right now it's 1.99 acres, so just under two, and the house now is assessed for $72,000.
7: Got you. And it would cost $72,000 to fix it.
24: They basically said that they're really not gonna, they're not even comfortable putting windows in. That's what the contractor came for, was to change out my windows. It's very old. It was built in 1980.
7: Wow. Okay. So you leave that property there. It just becomes what, vacant, or are you going to, like, what's the plan? No one else is going to buy it.
24: Demolish it. Yep. We would demolish that, but have the new house right on the land.
7: Okay. And the new house will cost how much?
24: Turnkey, they said $122,000.
7: So I go back to this, and I want to make sure I'm not missing it. I'm looking at John's eyes through the camera, too, and I think he's got the same look as me. You're okay with completely walking away from a $72,000 home, that's something you paid for that's worth $72,000, and just going, you want to know what? I'm done. I'm not going to do anything to salvage this. I'm just starting fresh.
24: I had to... contractors come in and look, and they said that it would be about $90,000 to $100,000 to fix everything that was wrong with it, from the foundation to the windows to my front door to the moisture that's being let in.
8: How long have you lived in this house?
24: So we've lived in it my whole life, and I'm 31.
7: Okay, and what'd you buy it for? What did you put into this house? How much money?
8: Did somebody give it to you?
7: Yeah.
24: So we got in a car accident. My dad used my settlement to buy the home.
7: Okay. And what did he buy it for, since it was your settlement money?
24: It for $25,000.
7: Okay.
8: So the 2 acres is worth that?
24: Yes.
8: At least, right? And what kind of home?
24: Yep.
8: This isn't a judgment question. This is just reality question.
24: It's a mobile home.
8: What kind of home are you going to build for $120,000?
24: So they call it stick built. It's a modular.
7: So we're trading the mobile home. The mobile home is the one with all the issues, and you're building a modular home instead. Understood.
24: Yes.
8: Okay.
7: Okay. And let me just ask, the mobile home, since it's mobile, can it be sold to someone else?
24: I never thought of that.
8: Even for scrap?
7: Can it be moved off the lot and given or, sold to someone else?
24: Yes, it could.
7: Okay, so let's start there. We're not going to just demolish it and leave every dollar on the table.
8: Even if you get $2,500 for the trailer.
7: Like, yes.
8: I don't know what that stuff's worth.
24: Oh, that's true. I didn't even think of that.
7: Okay, I love the direction we're going. So let's make that call and say, hey, we don't want to live in this mobile home anymore. It's not worth the fix, but let's sell it for parts, sell it for pieces. Whoever wants to take it off the lot can take it. And then I just want to make sure that you're making a good choice with the next house.
24: Right.
7: Of what it is.
24: Yeah, we've looked around the area, maybe like 7 or 8 different, what they're called is like the manufacturer retailing. Mm-hmm. And this one was like the nicest built for the value, because I am a single mom.
7: Okay.
24: So I'm not.
8: My concern for you is that you end up in the exact same spot you're in.
7: I agree with John. I wonder what's keeping you on this exact land, on this exact lot. Is there a better housing opportunity out there for you?
24: Everything around our area is, I would say, I've looked at different houses about 210 plus, and they're still fixer-uppers.
7: Mm-hmm. But they're freestanding, and they're... what I'll call traditional homes, right?
24: Yes.
8: I'm worried that you're gonna build a modular home for $120,000, and the day you get handed the keys, it's gonna start going down in value.
7: Yes.
8: And
24: okay.
8: If that's
24: I didn't think of that.
8: If that's the case, because those type of homes generally go down in value, and so I would rather you rent a place that you can walk away from, that somebody else is responsible for all the repairs and everything.
7: Yes.
8: It too, you're handing money to somebody else and you're not quote unquote building equity. But the moment you put $125,000 into this new modular home, it's going to be going down in value too. And so I'd rather you exchange.
24: Okay.
8: I'd rather you not be chained to something going down in value. If something's renting is not going down in value, but I'd rather you at least retain your autonomy, your freedom. Somebody else can fix that sink. It's their sink.
7: And let's talk about the other part of what John is saying, which I love his idea, because then it frees you up. If you go somewhere in town and rent for a while with your kid or your kids, now you can have the $20,000 to clear up your debt. And you can start this whole thing fresh and go, okay, I'm going to take 19 of this 20. I'm going to pay off the debt that I have. That, along with some extra cash from working extra.
8: I'm going to sell the trailer, and then we're going to be debt-free.
7: I'm going to sell the trailer. I'll be totally debt-free, and I may be renting, but I don't have the extra expense of keeping up land and keeping up a roof and the windows and the AC.
24: Right.
7: And I can spend this time really saving up a down payment for something that's a traditional house that goes up in value, and I earn equity in it when I buy it. And I love that for you, because that gives you so much stability. Because I think that's what you're reaching for, is like the next safe space. And I think that's why you're moving towards it so quickly. But I actually,
24: yeah,
7: I agree
24: exactly.
7: with John.
8: Maybe hang on to your land. If you've got paid for dirt, 2 acres in New York, maybe keep it if you can. Like, I'm not saying you have to go run and sell it. It's probably,
24: I definitely would hold on to the land because I love the location.
7: Yeah,
8: that's awesome.
24: Another thing that's keeping me here is my girls can go out and ride their four-wheelers, and we don't have neighbors, you know. Cut
7: all of that.
8: Incredible. But choose freedom. Don't choose yet another chain and another anchor. Choose freedom. And that's going to look different than the world tells us.
7: Yeah. Brittany, thank you for the call, and thank you for taking the time to walk through those details with us, because we want you to move from this place of, you know, feeling insecurity with your home. Your home is supposed to be a safe space for you, and I think that you were trying to get there, and it was really nice to walk with you to get you to that safe space. So thank you for sharing.

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0: Hey, what's up? Dr. John Deloney here. Listen, I need everyone to put your phones down. Yes, put it down. You're going to live. 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
6: Got a couple hundred thousand in savings, and just, but I'm not really doing anything. It's just, it's sitting there. It's just, I'm not really actively watching it doing anything. It just,
7: but it's invested, isn't it?
6: Yeah, it's invested.
7: What's the rate of return? Like, what are you getting on it every year?
6: It's usually around about 11 or 12%.
7: Oh, amazing. But, what more can you ask for?
0: Brian, what do you, you're a multimillionaire with a paid off house. You're winning.
6: I feel that way. I don't know. You're right. In some, it sounds that way, but it doesn't feel that way. I don't know if that's weird.
0: What does that mean? Paint me a picture of it doesn't feel that way.
6: Well, I got four kids, two are in college, everything's going well, but I just always feel that, okay, well, I feel that, you know, things are okay, you know, as far as paying bills, things like that, putting money away, but I just not really actively doing anything. If I should be working with an advisor or doing something different, or just, you know, it's working and just keep doing what works and not change anything.
7: It's almost like you don't believe that you've achieved this thing that most people never achieve.
6: I grew up very poor, and
0: I was about to ask you that question.
6: In my early part of my life.
0: I was about to ask you that question because you have a GPS pin in your nervous system that remembers what it's like to not know if you're going to have grocery money. And so I want you to think of it this way. Every time you look at that account and you get nervous, or one of your kids is like, "Hey dad, I need another $50 and your chest seizes up on you, even though you have a couple of million dollars just burning money behind you, just growing behind you.
6: Yeah.
0: You know what I mean? I want you to make a fist and put it in the middle of your chest and say, "Thank you for trying to take care of me," to your body. Just make peace with it. It has a lived experience of, we may not have lights this month. And feel that thing, and then go on and keep doing the next right thing, which you're doing. What you're going to get yourself into is you're going to start chasing a feeling, a sensation. And that's when people end up way over their skis. Doing crypto stuff. Like they start seeking to feel alive in their own skin by playing dumb games with money. And there's a jillion people out there who want to sell you something and are happy to take your money in a panic state, in a state of searching for a feeling. What you don't have a psychology for is peace. Enough. Mm. Right?
6: Okay.
0: It's let me ask you
6: I
0: this.
6: Agree.
0: You're 50, you said?
6: Yeah, I just turned 50.
0: All right. How old is your youngest child?
6: He's 12.
0: 12, okay. So you have a kid in college and a kid in 12.
6: You have two in college now and two in middle school. So
0: nice. Nice. So I want you, so that's 8 years. Awesome.
6: Yeah.
0: I want you to sit down. Are you still married?
6: Yeah. Yep.
0: You and your spouse
6: been married for a long time.
0: Still like each other?
7: That's a real question.
0: Okay. No, I mean, I'm not playing. I wouldn't have a job if everybody who'd been married a long time still liked each other. I want you and your wife. You to do the planning. That means I want you to get the babysitters. Mm-hmm. Or if they're 12 and they're old enough and they won't burn the house down, they can stay. Great. I want you to get reservations somewhere. And I want you to take your wife out. And I just want y'all to have the nicest, funnest, warmest time dreaming about the day you both turn 60.
6: Okay.
0: What do you want that to feel like? Where do y'all want to be? Because y'all are going to be empty nesters.
6: Mm-hmm. Yeah.
0: Right? And so what do you want that reality to be? And then you simply reverse engineer it. Because what I hear is it's a 50-year-old man who's doing everything right, but is slowly starting to lose the life in his own skin. And so for you at 50, what hobbies do you have? What friends are you doing? What adventures are you going on? What wild things are you waking your 12-year-olds up and taking your ice cream in your pocket after they're already in bed? What rambunctious wild things are you and your wife doing when the kids are in bed? Like, where are you getting life from? Because I don't want you to go searching for that excitement, that sense of vibrancy through playing with your money. Cause bro, you are winning as much as anyone could be winning these days. You are on the path.
6: Okay. That's good to hear. I think I needed that. So, and that advice is fantastic. So thank you very much.
7: That's good.
0: Go ahead.
6: I definitely needed that. No, I said I definitely needed that because I feel that you're right. Maybe I start chasing or doing or trying something and make a big mistake. And that's what I was worried could happen if I didn't.
7: Yeah, it's okay to be done in one area and tie a bow on it and move on to the next thing and be like, all right, I did that. And
0: yeah.
7: Be done with it and move on. And honestly, Brian, you know, you're not alone in this. I think that there's certain people who walk the plan that we teach. They walk through the 7 baby steps and they really love the feeling of being told who they are. You gain kind of an identity when you start walking the baby steps. It's like, okay, I'm in baby step 2. I am baby step 4. I am building wealth. And you're starting to get an identity from that. It makes you feel like every morning you get a purpose of what you're doing with your money. And then you hit baby step 7. And it's like, I'm looking around for somebody to tell me what my next step is. I'm looking around to see what the next thing is. Where's my next identity? Ramsey, what do I need to do? Y'all are looking at us.
0: You're all grown up now, man. You get to choose.
7: Well, you know what? Bat this around with me because I will say this, Brian and John. I've been thinking about this because we get this call a lot. And I do think there are some things practically that you can do and that you should be doing. Number one, you've won with money. You should find someone to teach and mentor.
0: Yeah.
7: You need to find somebody to pass this information down to and be active in that. We have Financial Peace University. You can teach that. You can lead that. You can coordinate that class. I also think, like John said, you need to go somewhere. You need to travel.
0: Have some fun.
7: Go someplace you've never gone before. And by the way, these are all things that you wash, rinse, and repeat. You do it once, you turn around and do it again so it never ends. Travel somewhere new. You've got the money. You should be going someplace brand new every year for sure. Now's the time I think you should be prioritizing your health. If you've gone through
0: life. Health is
7: wealth. Yes, thank you. And you haven't been prioritizing your physical health, your mental health, your relational health. Let's start focusing on that. That's a huge, your spiritual health.
0: Get your blood work done.
7: Yes.
0: Go see who you need to see.
7: Yes.
0: We're in a little sliver of history when there's some of the most amazing specialists on certain things.
7: Absolutely.
0: Go see the folks, man. So that when you're 60, when you're 70, if one of the things you dream about is, I want to go hiking.
7: Yes.
0: I'm going to get my knees and my hips and my weight and my heart right so that when I'm 70, I can roll around with my grandkids and me and your mom. We're going off to the woods.
7: Right? Yeah. And you go to another great point, which a lot of people hit the point where he is 50 years old, which is also the time kids are going off to college, and you're looking at your spouse going, who the heck are you?
0: I don't know who you are anymore.
7: Yes,
0: that's right.
7: That's a wonderful time to really lean in with your spouse and on that relational kind of health tip. So there's so many things that you can do. The other thing on my list is start defining your legacy.
0: Yeah.
7: Like what do you want people to say about you when you're off this earth? And let's start investing and pouring into that with intentionality.
0: Let me throw this out there, and this is for Brian and those of us who grew up with not very much. It's easy to want our kids to, quote unquote, never feel what we felt. And that becomes an undefined goal. And we've taken calls where people have $20 million and it doesn't feel like enough.
7: Uh-huh.
0: So get a dollar amount that you think in your head you want to leave to your kids one day. And when you hit that line, breathe.
7: That's it.
0: That's the word enough. You're good. You're doing a great job, Brian.

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2: With SRN News, I'm Mo Agnew in Washington. Debate continues today over the Fed decision yesterday to hike its short-term interest rate. The president and other growth advocates say those higher interest rates will be a drag on lending, investing, and consumer activity. Meanwhile, the Fed and its supporters view them as a proven way to reduce inflation pressures and preserve the spending power of American families. The Fed also argues that price stability supports long-term prosperity, and Fed credibility will help to anchor inflation expectations moving forward. Also at SRNnews.com, dramatic videos released yesterday showed the moment two Minneapolis officers were shot after racing to an upper floor of an apartment building in pursuit of a man who killed two people and wounded three others, including the mother of his own child. On Wall Street right now, the Dow Jones Industrial Average is up by 372 points, the NASDAQ up by 480. This is SRN News.
3: 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From the JTR Roofing Studios, we've got partly sunny skies and a high near 78.
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6: Ronald Reagan understood that freedom sometimes requires more than quiet diplomacy. It requires moral clarity. On June 12, 1987, standing before the Brandenburg Gate in a divided Berlin, Reagan issued a direct challenge to Soviet leader Mikhail Gorbachev. Mr. Gorbachev, tear down this wall. The Berlin Wall was more than concrete and barbed wire. It represented a system that restricted movement, divided families, and denied millions the freedoms Americans often take for granted. Reagan refused to treat that division as permanent. He understood that free nations must be willing to identify the difference between liberty and oppression, and have the courage to say so. 2 years later, the Berlin Wall fell. Freedom survives when people refuse to accept tyranny as inevitable. So when freedom is challenged today, will we have the courage to defend it with the same clarity?
7: Every championship team has a strategy. 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
0: 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We've got Sam, who's in South Bend, Indiana, on the line. Hey, Sam, what's going on?
13: Hi. Thank you guys for having me, first off. I appreciate it.
14: Yeah, you got it, man. What's up?
13: So I'm having a little bit of a dilemma here. I'm kind of in the middle. My parents are going through a divorce, and my dad both of his parents passed away, unfortunately, in this process, and he ran into a large sum of money, about $1 million. And my mom is pretty much completely flat broke. They're currently living together in their house. They only owe about $20,000 on it. And they also have my little brother who's just about to turn 13. So that kind of complicates things a little bit. I'm just trying to figure out how I can get it to where both of them end up in a better financial situation and can kind of move on from all this, because right now they're just kind of playing house, and my mom has no real plan as to try to get out, and I can't really convince her to get the wheels rolling, I guess.
14: Well, let me tell you, Sam, here's the thing. You've got one move and one move only, and that is to get out of the middle of this.
0: Mm-hmm. How old are you, right? Sam?
13: I'm 27.
0: Okay.
14: They've made it clear through their actions they don't want your opinion. They don't care really what you have to say about stuff. And they're grown-ups. And even if they're acting like children, they're doing what they're doing. You get to decide who you're going to be. But 27-year-olds don't just find themselves

0: give it to you. But you constantly badgering your dad, hey, you need to be and you should be. All you're driving a wedge between y'all's relationship when really what he needs more than anything is just somebody he can trust and lean on.
1: Does he have good friends, your dad?
2: Oh, yeah. He's got a lot of good friends, and they all pretty much have the same opinion as I do. It's just, I guess it's hard after 40 years of them being together to get him to stop putting so much trust and faith in my mom, especially since she's the reason that they're getting divorced.
0: Why are they getting divorced?
1: Yeah, why are they? I wanted to ask that, too.
2: It's infidelity issues. My mom got with a homeless guy who's on drugs and made it a whole big thing. So she put me in the middle of that as well. I was the one that figured out about it and had to break the news to my dad because she wouldn't do it herself.
1: You want to know what? And John can stop me at any point because he really is the expert here. But you probably have your own things that you need to sort out with all of this. I don't know that you do have the clarity to tell anybody what they should or shouldn't do, because this is affecting you in your own unique way, and you might spend more of your time sorting yourself through how you're mentally dealing with all of this.
0: And that's, I think Jade's exactly right, and that starts with you taking ownership. Here's what ownership sounds like in this situation. Not, my mom dragged me into this. It is, I had to go be the adult. I chose to go be the adult and tell the truth in my home. Not my mom made me do, nope. I'm a 27, 26, 25 year old man, however old you were when this happened. And I had to be the adult. I had to be the person of integrity in a really messy situation. That was my decision.
2: Yeah.
0: Right. And I want you to start taking ownership, but you also have to understand how, I hate to say it like this, how powerless you are. Your dad filed for divorce, but then he's letting her live there.
2: She actually filed for divorce.
0: Okay, too. So she filed for divorce, and he's letting her stay. You don't get a vote in that. And the more you try to, like, get in on their politics, man, it's just you're just going to get covered in mud, too.
1: Are you still living in the house, or no?
2: No, I have my own home. I have my own family.
1: So are you mostly worried about your little brother? You didn't mention him again. Is he your biggest concern here?
2: I would say my biggest concern is just my dad's well-being. I just think that he's getting taken for a ride, and I think that he's just going to be, like I said, too complacent in all of this and just kind of let my mom bank off it for as long as it takes until,
0: Sam,
2: you know,
0: he's not getting taken for
2: that.
0: A ride. He's driving.
2: Yeah.
0: He's driving. Fair. You can be upset with your dad for the direction he's choosing to drive. You can be upset with him for who he's choosing to allow into the car, but he's driving. And there's fewer things in the world more heartbreaking than family members, people we love and care about, making choices that we can see are actively destroying them from the inside out, and they simply don't want our opinions on it, or they don't want our help on it. It makes us feel powerless.
2: And I've tried all the help I can get. I mean, I've been trying to search for a house for my dad. We've been trying to help him.
0: He doesn't want one. He doesn't want one, Sam.
2: Not bad enough, no.
0: No.
1: I actually worry for you, Sam, that if you keep meddling in this, it's going to cause resentment towards your dad because you're inserting behaviors that you want him to do. He's not doing them. And then you're going to walk away from this pissed at your mom and pissed at your dad. So I would love for you to take John's advice, which is, hey, I'm going to remove myself from this triangle of drama. I'm going to take myself out of it, and I'm just going to be the adult, and I'm going to say, this is between you guys. I love you both. I hope you work it out. And you're going to tell your little brother, hey, man, if you just need to get away from this sometimes, come to my house.
0: I'll come pick you up.
1: And I really do think, I mean, those are the steps that I would take. What would you do, John?
0: Exactly that. And Sam, this is one more complicating thing. I'm not going to ask you this because I don't want to put you on the spot, okay? I would have a hard time if I was you in your situation, not also looking at that $1 million inheritance. Thinking some of that should distill down to me someday, and I don't want my mom to get any of it because of what she's done to the family. You have to back yourself out of that too, and say that's his money.
2: Excluded for sure.
0: Do what?
2: She's already excluded for sure because they filed for divorce before either of his parents passed away. So we've already worked out with the lawyer.
0: Yeah, but Dad might just write her a big old check.
1: He can still do that.
0: Because it's his money.
2: I honestly, that's what I was kind of pushing him to do at first was

0: just buy her out of the house and be done, because she wants to stay in the house, but she doesn't have the money to refinance. So that's why we're just kind of stuck. I mean, they are kind of stuck in the middle right now.
1: There you go.
2: That's good.
1: They are. That's good. Begin to change your language. They are. My dad is choosing to allow these things to continue.
0: You're right. 100%.
1: And that can break your... There's an old proverb, and it's not out of the Bible, but it's an ancient proverb that says, I finally sat down and confronted my anger, and she took off her mask and revealed herself as grief. I'm sad that my mom blew up our family. I'm sad that she's taken, like, trying to take dad for everything. I'm sad that my dad has just curled up in a ball. I'm sad that my 12-year-old little brother's living in all of this mess. I'm just heartbroken by all of it. And I'm out of the triangulation game. I'm out of I'm not saying we anymore. I'm saying that's my dad. That's my mom. That's the choices they're making. And as for me and my household, here's who we are going to be. Because that's what you can control, man. Yeah, your job is to get out of that and tell both your parents. And to whatever degree is honest, I'm on both your sides. Yeah. Or mom, I'm not on your side at all.
2: Please don't talk to me about this.
1: Yeah, but I'm not having this conversation with you anymore.
2: Yep.
1: You know where I stand on it.
2: We're rooting for you, Sam. We believe in you. You can do this, bud.

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11: In terms of like remodeling, updating, stuff like that.
12: I love that question. So tell us a little bit about the home. Tell us what it's worth, like what's the equity in it, and tell us what you want to do to it.
11: Yeah, so we are on baby step 7, which is a huge blessing. And it's about, I mean, probably as is, it might be a little bit less, but we'll just say $200,000 to make it easy. And then
12: did you say 280,000?
11: No, 200,000.
12: Oh, 200,000. Thank you. Uh-huh.
11: Yes, ma'am. Yeah, and then we're under contract for about 27,000 to add a bathroom and update the electrical box. Mm-hmm. But I could probably easily spend another 60 updating things that need to, like a sidewalk that needs to be updated, as well as some other things to make some space to make like the basement more livable.
12: Okay. So you could see putting a total of 90,000 into this house between the bathroom and the other upgrades.
11: Yeah, I mean, potentially, yes.
12: Okay. It sounds like you named off of some, not you named off some of them. We got bathroom, we've got basement upgrades. These are the types of things that my guess would be if you were looking to sell it, they're upgrades that people are going to want to see in your neighborhood. So there's part of it that you could speak to a realtor. You could, you know, look at one of our
7: comps. Yeah.
12: Yeah. And just see in our area, what are people paying for? Do they want the upgraded bathroom? Do they care that the basement isn't finished? And kind of get some numbers on that. But aside from the numbers, I tend to be along the lines of, if you're in this house and you can afford it and you want the house to be the way that you like it, to a reasonable extent, I think you can say, if I don't get every single penny out of this, I think I might be okay. For instance, if you were saying, I want to put a pool in the house, you might not get that money back. But if your family really wants and enjoys the pool and you're okay, to Dave's point of taking that money and kind of burning it in the
7: and
12: middle
7: you're a
12: of
7: millionaire,
12: the yard,
7: yeah,
12: it's okay, right?
11: Yeah, and we're not millionaires yet, like we hope to be. I think it's just, I was looking at some, like, my own comps. Like, I know a house very similar to ours that had an upgraded basement sold for about $240,000, but that might be the ceiling of the street. So it's like, if we do spend about $90,000, I bet we probably have about $40,000 that we are putting in the middle of the living room and watching burn.
12: Yeah.
11: So it doesn't always feel like that might be the best way, so I'm not sure.
7: I will tell you, I did a mix of what Jade and you just said. I just did a whole bunch of work at my house. I started back in May. In fact, I just today got a text from Winston saying it's finally finished. And I had comps pulled. So I had a Ramsey trusted real estate person that I work with all the time. She pulled the comps just so I could make sure I'm not going bananas. Mm-hmm. And then me and my wife sat down and we put what we wanted into this place because we want this place to be our place for a long time.
12: Even if it doesn't ROI.
7: Because we want to have people out there. And my wife is an avid gardener. And so I wanted her to have the best gardening space on the planet. And so some of it may not ROI. And at this point, I don't care because I didn't go bananas. I did have, like, I wasn't just going in there blind. I did have comps. And I have a different situation because out in the woods where I live, a couple people have sold their places and people have put compounds back there, and so I had a lot of room to play with, but I didn't look after that. I was more interested in what kind of life do me and my wife want to have, and because of the last 20 years worth of financial sacrifices, we're at this point now where we can have that conversation. But I probably would not put I probably wouldn't burn $50,000 on a $240,000 house. And so if you say, I really want a basement because we like to have people over and I need some space. I need a bathroom because grandma's always staying with us and my parents are going to move in with us. That's money well spent. And it may be you're always just going to look at that dumb sidewalk and it's going to drive you crazy, but.
12: Or you might look at the house and say, okay, I'm looking $27,000 bathroom. That makes sense. But when I really start adding up all the things that I think would make this house the house we like, you guys might decide maybe you need it.
7: We're going to move
12: a different house.
7: Yeah.
12: Because I don't want to Jade and John's point, I don't want to burn $70,000 in my living room. I want to take that money and put it towards another house that I'd get the equity in.
11: Yeah. And that's really the rub. I think it comes down to, you know, either putting money into this house or upgrading. So we have three kids and we're very tight. And so I think, when we look at getting another house and we start looking at the prices, it's like, if we really want to get something that's better, that's going to have the things that we want, we're looking at $400,000. And so at least right now we would have to get a mortgage. And I think going back, if it feel like we're going backwards, then it's like, okay, well,
12: not necessarily because you've got the $200,000 already, give or take, obviously, fees and everything. If you were to sell the house and you were ready to put 90 into this house. So, you know, a quarter of the way there. You're three quarters of the way there.
11: Oh, that is true.
7: You're right there.
12: So what if you said, hey, this year, instead of doing these renos that we thought we were going to do all year, let's just cash, like, stack up as much cash as we can. And by the way, I'm assuming you already had the 87 ready to go. If you didn't, then you thought you were just going to save it in cash flow as you went. That does change it slightly. But even if you took 2 years and said, we're just going to stack up a bunch of money and do this move, you could. And if you took a small mortgage, it wouldn't be the end of the road. You could totally do that.
7: But you were about to spend, I mean, you're about to have a total in of 390 on this house. I'm sorry, 290 on this house.
11: Well, it'd be, yeah, so it's 200 now, and I'd probably spend about 90 to get everything done. So
12: you're three quarters there to a $400,000
11: house. Yeah, there you go.
12: Just some things to think about. I think you and your wife have more conversations to have, and I don't think you're in a rush, but there is something to be said. I mean, it was your initial question, which is how much over do you want to go? If you kind of know, hey, the neighborhood's topping out at 240, 250. If you're building this house up to 300, I don't know. You said you're not baby steps millionaires yet. 50,000 to burn is a lot of money.
7: It's a ton of money.
12: And I don't know, because I don't know your situation, but it does sound like it might be time to look for a house where you're not so tight and it doesn't require as much non-ROI'd money to make it what you want it to be.
11: Hmm.
7: But I will also shout you out for a bathroom improvement, a new electrical box, a finished basement. Those are all, generally speaking, high ROI things you can do to a house.
12: Yes.
7: It's not like you're carving ornate owls in the columns in the front of the house. You know what I mean? So, like, the things you're doing are wise. Like, a sidewalk that people don't trip on. All the stuff
12: you got to do that.
7: All the stuff you're saying is wise. It's just if you're capped in that neighborhood, man, just make a wise choice there. And once you get to that baby step seven situation and you want to, like Jade said, you want to put a pool back there, enjoy a pool, man. That's just a choice y'all are going to make.
11: Yeah.
12: Go ahead.
11: I said, why not? Yeah.
12: Why not?
7: Exactly.
12: Well, definitely, if you haven't already, you can check out one of our Ramsey Real Estate pros. Just give them a call and say, hey, here's what I'm thinking. They can give you comps in your area. 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So that's a really, really, really great value. All right, John, I love a question from the interweb. I love a question. What did you say to me? Sure.
7: I'm going to Xander up.
12: Yeah.
7: Let's go for it.
12: What are you asking me to do, Kelly? Y'all don't know. Kelly, the producer, will be in my ear, and I'm like, Kelly, what is it that you want?
7: She's like,
12: from
7: John's
12: me?
7: Making a weird face again.
12: I know. I was going to read a question from the community, but we don't have time to do that. We'll do that on the next break.

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3: With SRN News, I'm Bob Agnew in Washington. The mayor of Los Angeles has stepped down from the homeless agency in her city, which is being closely scrutinized now for mismanaging fraudulent use of taxpayer dollars meant to help the needy.
4: Democrat Karen Bass is no longer on the governing board of the problem-riddled L.A. Homeless Services Authority Commission. Her office says because she's running for re-election in November, she will be appointing a new member to fill her spot. The agency, under close scrutiny for how it has spent and mismanaged millions of taxpayer dollars, as the city has one of the worst homeless problems in the country. Laura Winters reporting.
3: Dramatic new videos released today show the moment two Minneapolis officers were shot after racing to an upper floor of an apartment building in pursuit of a man who had killed two people and wounded three others. The videos were released by the city of Minneapolis. 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
17: Welcome back to the Ramsey Show here in the Fair Ones Credit Union Studio. Back to the phone lines we go. I'm Jade, this is Dr. John, and we've got Ben in Shreveport, Louisiana. Hey, Ben. How can we help today?
18: Hey, thanks for taking my call.
17: You bet. How can we help?
18: Yeah, so I am just wanting some advice on whether or not I should essentially take away access to spending for my wife because of her self-described spending problems.
17: What do the spending problems look like? Explain that a little bit more.
18: Yeah, so just spending a lot of money on hobbies and clothing and things that are pretty, you know, iffy on whether or not we really need them.
17: Do you guys budget together? Do you create a budget together?
18: We try. We, you know, don't keep up with it extremely well, but we try to.
17: Okay. If we're not keeping up with the budget, how do we know that she's spending too much?
18: Well, we give each other an allowance each month.
17: Okay.
18: And we're supposed to be keeping track of, you know, how much we spend on, you know, quote unquote, fun money.
17: Uh-huh.
18: And, you know, she pretty frequently goes over that limit. And, you know, when she runs out, you know, she will just kind of use our, you know, we kind of have a separate account that we use for that specifically. But she, if she runs out, she'll just kind of go to our regular bank account and mm-hmm. use that instead. And so she's just kind of doing that month after month.
17: And how much are we saying? Like once she spends the money in the fun money account, and then she goes to your normal checking account. How much is she pulling from that normal checking account? Give us some dollar amounts.
18: I mean, it changes a good bit from month to month, but I would say, you know, a few hundred dollars a month.
17: Like 200, two or 300 bucks over?
18: Yeah.
17: Okay. And what do you guys bring home every single month between the two of you, income-wise?
18: Total is probably 4,500.
17: Okay. Okay.
19: So has she asked you for help?
18: Well, yeah, she has specifically told me that she wants me to stop her from doing that, you know, to take away debit cards and take away her access to that. And I'm really resistant to that idea.
17: Yeah, good.
19: That's her setting you up as the bad guy in her story. Because she's still going to want to go buy it. So I have a personal situation where I needed to practice staying on a budget. Mm-hmm. And so I handed my wife my debit card, and I had her change the Amazon Prime account so I couldn't have it. But mm-hmm. that was me going to her, not to make her the bad guy, but to say, I gotta start lifting weights on my own. Mm-hmm. But she told me she didn't feel comfortable doing it. But for a season, fine. The way you frame the question, should I take my wife's credit, like her debit cards from her? I would say no. Like that puts you now.
17: Accountability is different from control.
19: Exactly. You're not her dad. And if you need to, because you guys bring home $4,500 and she's blowing through $200 or $300 extra.
17: That's a big deal.
19: That's a lot of money. You might need to go open your own checking account for the safety of your home. Similar to if she had she was struggling with alcohol or she was struggling with gambling. We always tell folks, at some point, you have to make sure you're taking control of the home. Mm-hmm. Or it could be as simple as y'all just aren't being honest about fun money. And if you need to prioritize $200, then prioritize $200. But if you know, if you were to increase her spending money, by the way, I would not call it allowance. That, again, that's very like parent-child
17: parental
19: language. But like, her fun money, if you were to increase it by $200 and she'll go over that by $200 or $300,
17: then we have a problem.
19: Then you got a problem, yeah. I just don't like her setting you up as the bad guy.
17: Or as the person who, if it all goes bad, it's on him
19: right, instead
17: of on her. I wonder what it would look like, to John's point, if you said, okay, what if we tried deleting the apps from your phone, right? If she's a person, if she's an online shopper, let's delete the apps from your phone. Let's start there. And we're not going to do Amazon apps. We're not going to do Macy's app, none of that. Or if she's a person who she says, hey, I'm just running out to pick up the dry cleaning. And while she's out, she goes to Target, she goes to this or that, right? Are there things that you can put in place to help each other? Because I do think there's a level of accountability that spouses can have with one another. Like, you know, for me in social media, I'll tell my husband, hey, if you happen to just see me scrolling on my phone, like,
19: come grab the phone.
17: Come grab it from me.
19: Yeah.
17: And I think that that's a fair, do you see what I'm saying? I think there's a fair amount of play here. But also what you said earlier is what I want to go back to, which is I don't think that the budget is actually as strong and as much of a guiding principle for you guys as maybe you think it is. Because when I asked, it was kind of like, yeah, we kind of have one. We kind of stick to it. We kind of don't. And if I'm in a situation where it's like, we kind of stick to this. We kind of don't. Well, then I'm kind of not this month. Right. Whereas if you guys sit down and say, you know what, we've been lackadaisical in every area with our budget. And I think we together just need to start being way more intentional. We've done it with going out to eat. We've done it with clothing. We've done it with hobbies. We've done it with entertainment. We just need to pull the strings tighter. That's a conversation. Now we're both contributing and maybe we're both. Is that fair, or did I misread it?
18: No, that's pretty fair. I guess what I'm most afraid of is, you know, if we do try to be more, you know, way, way more disciplined, what I'm afraid of, and kind of what I've had experience with in, you know, similar sorts of like similar situations, is that I'm afraid that she's just going to find alternative ways to satisfy that.
19: Okay, you need to get to, you've got a way bigger fracture in your marriage than debit card spending. Because you've got somebody who is actively fighting against the vision y'all are supposed to be co-creating together. And that could be because she's struggling with mental and emotional challenges. She needs to go see somebody. Or it could just be that she's a jerk and completely undisciplined and just kind of a brat. I'm going to go with option one. I want to give everybody the benefit of the doubt and say, man, she's struggling. And when things get big, when her emotions get big, when she gets scared, whatever, feel anxious, whatever, swiping that card makes it go away for a minute. The same as I might go grab a cheeseburger, or somebody else might go grab a drink. Somebody else may go place a bet. And yeah, then you need people who love you enough to stand in that gap with you and also hold you accountable. But if you decided we're going to be really intentional together, and your biggest fear there is that she's going to go around that system and figure out another way to blow things up, that's where you got to start with the relationship that y'all have with your marriage, because it's in a much more precarious spot than just a debit card spending issue.

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5: Ronald Reagan understood that freedom sometimes requires more than quiet diplomacy. It requires moral clarity. On June 12, 1987, standing before the Brandenburg Gate in a divided Berlin, Reagan issued a direct challenge to Soviet leader Mikhail Gorbachev. "Mr. Gorbachev, tear down this wall." The Berlin Wall was more than concrete and barbed wire. It represented a system that restricted movement, divided families, and denied millions the freedoms Americans often take for granted. Reagan refused to treat that division as permanent. He understood that free nations must be willing to identify the difference between liberty and oppression, and have the courage to say so. 2 years later, the Berlin Wall fell. Freedom survives when people refuse to accept tyranny as inevitable. So when freedom is challenged today, will we have the courage to defend it with the same clarity?
6: A new home. And with the current market in our area, there's not a whole lot of movement on the market. And so we have an opportunity with our funds by following y'all's plan that we can really move on a house that we want to live in. We would love to have up to four children, but our hesitation here is, are we a little bit too quick to purchase a forever home being this young, or do we really need to be looking at a more shorter term home than that?
7: What do you mean when you say forever home? It's a very hard, prediction to make.
8: Yeah.
7: That you will be in the same place.
8: I'm on forever home number six.
7: Yeah. What gives you that confidence, Jan?
6: I think is going ahead and buying the house and the space for all four kids, and then also buying it in the location that really sets us up to have access to any opportunities around us. So my husband works a job where he could possibly move jobs. Mm-hmm. So we sit in a location where he can access two strong cities.
7: Okay.
6: But in now, order to do that, we're going to spend a little bit more money.
7: Now, I think what you're saying, if you are framing it like that, I actually think that's a smart way to think about making a home purchase. Obviously, location matters most when you're buying a home. And yes, you want to buy the space that you need if you can afford it, and looking towards the future when you have growing kids. I do think that that's a smart thing. I think what I would guard against is when you say forever home, you can start to justify things that you don't really need by saying, well, eventually, well, when the kids get to college and when they get married, and you're going so, so far into time that we really don't even know. But it doesn't sound like you're doing that. I would just caution against that. Does that make sense?
6: Oh, yes, absolutely.
7: So that being said, what do you guys have to spend, and what are the houses in the area that you're looking for? What do they cost?
6: So the cost is that we're looking at is probably around the $600 to $750 range. We have a completely paid for house that's worth about $300,000, and then we have a household income of just under $300,000. And then my husband also, it was just announced that a payout in his company, he owns some shares in his company, and a payout will be coming hopefully within the next year or two.
7: And what will that be?
6: We anticipate probably around $250,000. Okay. That's a conservative amount that we're estimating.
7: And tell me again when you would get that, at the end of the year?
6: Most likely by the end of next year, but it could be up to 2 years, depending on how long the process takes.
7: Okay. So is there any part of this where you're like, let's wait and do this thing in cash?
6: Oh, he would probably say so.
8: Well, that's what I'm thinking. You have two young kids. You have one kid, one on the way.
6: Yes.
8: You'll have a house, and it's paid for.
7: It's worth $300,000.
8: Worth $300,000. And listen, Jade and I would only have jobs if the things that people were told and their plans worked out. Right? And so I cannot tell you how much both of us want you to get a check for $350,000 on this payout. And the number of people who are promised that kind of thing and get a check for $42,000 because the market has done something weird or something happened or we decided to recapitalize, blah, blah, blah. And now suddenly you're sitting with a $750,000 and y'all went ahead and went $790,000 because it's our forever home. Now you found yourself in a whole totally different picture.
6: Oh, yeah.
8: But I would love for y'all to stack cash. And you're sitting on $200,000 or $300,000. You're sitting on $200,000 in cash, and then you get a check for $350,000, and then you sell your $300,000 house. You know, you can buy anything.
7: Now, don't get me wrong. What John said, I love that. That'd probably be my first thought: is there a way to do this in cash? But in all fairness, if you found a house that was $700,000, you sold your $300,000. And then you put, do you have any other cash saving that you would go put with this?
6: We probably use probably no more than maybe $100,000.
7: Of cash savings?
6: Yeah, well, they're in the market, but I would think that we would liquidate it and put it towards there. Now, this is not retirement. This is in a taxable account.
7: Understood. So let's say, is it fair to say you'd put $400,000 down on this $700,000 house?
6: Absolutely. Yeah.
7: Okay. So in all fairness, if you did that, and I'm just using the Ramsey Solutions investment calculator, you'd be well within your range to do this. I mean, you guys bring home $19,000 a month or around that, and this would put your mortgage somewhere around $3,500 a month, right? Like, no problem. Right. You could totally do that. There's no shame in that game. I'm rooting for you. We just want to lay out both options because everything we do here is about getting people to that shortest path to peace. And so if it feels more peaceful to you to go, you know what? Maybe if we wait 1 or 2 years, we could do this deal in cash. I like the feeling of that. Or you could go, you want to know what? We are busting at the seams in this current house. It is not worth it to me. We've sacrificed enough. I'm ready to do this deal now. It's a small piece of our world to have this mortgage. And then on down the line, we'll just pay it off super fast. That's also fine. Either of these ways, Jan, are totally fine and totally doable for you.
8: Can I throw some spaghetti in the wall at the wall and see if
7: do
8: it sticks?
7: It.
6: Yes.
8: Have you ever wrestled with being anxious in the past?
6: Yes.
8: This is the pot talking to the kettle here, okay? You and I both have a tendency which unfortunately serves us well sometimes and unfortunately is really hard on our spouses, on our friends and family, and on us. And that is to look into the future, anticipate any number of potential catastrophes, and then try to drag them into the present and solve them today, right now. We got to solve it right now.
6: Is
8: that fair?
6: Yes, absolutely.
8: Here's what, like, I want, this is just, I know this is easier said than done. I want you, how far along are you? Pregnancy-wise?
6: 7 months.
8: How many?
7: Ooh, 7 months.
6: 7 months.
8: Okay. Will you make me and Jade and America a promise that you will practice over the next, just say, 6 months? Take all the anxieties of what might happen, where college your newborn's going to go to, and what's the state of AI and your job, and we're in this city. Just keep a journal and call it the June of 2027 Solutions Journal. And I'm just going to start writing down all the things I'm worrying about, get them out of my body, out of my head, put them on a piece of paper, and I'm going to enjoy the bloody heck out of this knuckleheaded little baby that we just, just brought into the world. I'm going to enjoy this husband who's kind of clueless now that he's got two babies in the house now and he's making a great salary. I'm going to enjoy my other toddler. I'm just going to practice exhaling. Is that fair?
6: Yes.
8: Y'all are in such a great position. Y'all can kind of do what you want to do. And it sounds like you're being so wise about it. Jade, I'm the worst. I'm the worst at trying to solve 20-year problems from now. We were just talking about it in the break.
7: Like, yeah.
8: I think I'm going to, and it's like,
7: I mean, with homes, for sure, when people start talking about forever homes, I get a little bit nervous because it does give you permission to go off the rails. And that's the last thing that you want to do, especially with, you know, affordability being so high. You don't want to pay more than what you need because it's my forever home. But if you're interested in that mortgage calculator, you can see it. It's so easy to plug in those numbers, guys. I plugged in $700,000, her down payment, 15-year fixed, and you can see what your total would be mortgage payment with everything included.
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9: With SRN News, I'm Al Agnew in Washington. President Trump continues to put down the Fed's decision to raise interest rates, something that the federal regulators believe would be good for the U.S. economy by keeping inflation in check. The president fears it will dampen economic growth, especially for U.S. companies trying to do business overseas. Tickle Me Elmo, Bingo, and the Playground Slide among the finalists for the National Toy Hall of Fame this year. The lineup also includes Care Bears, Yahtzee, Mahjong, and Pokemon trading cards. The hall announced 12 finalists for the class of 2026 on Wednesday. It's been a booming session on Wall Street as investors cheer two good pieces of economic news, especially the latest jobs report, which the jobless claims are far lower than forecast. As always, something is greeted with open arms on Wall Street. Right now, the Dow is up 327 points, and NASDAQ up about 431. This is SRN News.
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3: Today's question comes from Brad in Arkansas. Brad writes, my son is 23 and still lives at home. He pays rent, his cell phone bill, gas, car insurance, and repairs, tithes, etc. But he's not saving any money. He has packages coming to the house almost every day in addition to buying a bunch of stuff he doesn't need. How do I encourage him not to waste so much money?
2: I think we're fighting the wrong battle.
3: Ayo.
2: I think the main battle I'd be saying is, how can I encourage myself to tell my son he needs to move out? I think that'd be the question. There's no indicator in this question of the day that the kid is living at home to try to stay out, you know, to try to pay off student loans or something like that, because I know that that's a popular thing and I'm not poo-pooing that.
3: Are they trying to save up money so he can go get his own place?
2: Right. There's nothing here indicating that. And so for that reason, I really do think, John, and I would love to hear your thoughts on this. I really do feel like 23 years old, 24 years old, 25 years old, still living at home, unless there's a really clear plan in place. Hey, you're going to live here until you pay off $70,000 of student loan debt. Then you're out. It's going to take a year and a half. We've agreed. Boom. That's fine. Not mad. But if it's just like, I'm just at home because it's cozy here and I can play video games on my phone and I can gamble on my phone and I can have Amazon packages delivered and I can kind of just seep into, you know, not the nothingness.
3: Yeah.
2: That's not okay. And I think we really have to push back on that, especially with young boys. Like, we really
3: with
2: have to
3: men.
2: Push
3: yeah.
2: them.
3: It's a disservice.
2: Yeah. Yeah.
3: What he needs more than anything is to feel the weight of the scary word, and that is responsibility. And he's doing a good job, Brad, of doing what you tell him. But he's not feeling the full weight of the responsibility of it. Here's a perfect example. He's buying a bunch of stuff he doesn't need. Says you. He might think in his 23-year-old wisdom, he needs this stuff. He needs these new fancy socks or these new fancy shoes or this new fancy hair product or this new fancy whatever. And part of being 23 is buying dumb crap and realizing, I wish I had that money. That won't happen again.
2: On your own.
3: On your own. But when dad is saying, you don't need that, now I'm pitting your value system against my value system, and I'm going to fight for my

0: 23 and a half, you're moving out. And me and mom are getting the house back.
1: I'll never forget, I went to college not far from home, but far enough that I lived on campus. And the first time, the first couple times I went to the grocery store, I'm going down the aisle and I'm putting in my cart Campbell's cream of chicken soup, Velveeta cheese,
0: name brands,
1: Banquet pot pie.
0: Yeah.
1: And I looked at what was, and I realized I'm only putting this in my cart because this is what my mom and dad bought at the grocery store. Huh. And this is what I'm used to. And I put everything back on the shelf and I was like, I don't have to do that. I live on my own now. I can buy the things that I want to buy. Yeah. And it's like you have those light bulb moments when you're, you know, 21, 22, 23, and you actually strike out on your own that you start to realize, to your point, what are my values? But as long as you're under somebody else's roof, you're like, I buy the chicken pot pie. That's what my mom buys. I pay my rent. She tells me, right? And it's such a discovery moment. You don't want to take that away from them, you know, to be able to discover who they are, what they like, what they don't like, what their values are.
0: Well, and sometimes the weight that all young adults need to carry, and especially in our current world, young men need to carry, is not even the known bills, but that hovering presence of this could happen. Mm. The car could get two flat tires. The transmission could fall out, and I've got nothing to fall back on.
1: Yeah.
0: And so it's not only the bills that you, it's the unknown unknowns, right?
1: Yeah.
0: There's just a weight to what happens if. Yeah, that's what an emergency fund is for.
1: Yes.
0: That's what savings are for. And you learn that when, like I had to.
1: When you leave.
0: When I call a friend and say, I think I need to go to the ER and I have all of my credit cards are maxed. I can't get in the door.
1: Yeah.
0: Can I borrow a credit card if I end up needing to go? And I remember getting him, my buddy's like, I got you. And I got off the phone and said, that will never happen again.
1: Yeah.
0: And so like,
1: but
0: he
1: that
0: has
1: builds
0: to experience
1: something.
0: Yes,
1: that
0: it
1: builds
0: does.
1: Something in you. And
0: he has to experience it.
1: I got to say this. I know I'm not the first one to say it, but there's a quiet message that I think that we do send our kids when we attempt to shield them from things like that. And we think that we're doing them a service. Oh, they're 23. They're just getting started. They want to stay at home for a little while. That's okay. But there is a quiet message that's being sent that's saying, you know what? I don't think you can make it out there either.
0: I don't believe in you.
1: Yeah. I don't think you can make it out there. Why don't you stay here? Yeah, you're right. You probably can't make it on your own. You probably can't handle the rent. You're not saying it out loud, but what else are you saying?
0: That's the air they're breathing is we don't believe in you.
1: Yes.
0: And so the greatest gift a kid can get is a lifetime of tools.
1: Mm-hmm.
0: And B, if you've got the resources to put a little extra jet fuel in their backpack, put it in there. Shoot them off into space.
1: Mm-hmm, mm-hmm.
0: And then to look them in the eye and say, I believe in you. My front door is always open. You can always come home.
1: Yep.
0: But I believe in you. And now it's time I'm going to shove you out of the nest.
1: Yes. I love that.
0: And yeah. So Brad, you're at a point now where you got an old bull and a young bull trying to make friends inside the same pen, and that's not going to work. You're not going to encourage him to not waste so much money because he doesn't think it's a waste. What you have to encourage him to do is to get out on his own and begin getting stronger in the weight room of life, knowing that you're right there. You're his dad. You love him. His mom's there. She loves him. But it's time for him to start lifting the weights on his own.
1: Yeah. And I think that, I mean, we're talking about a 23 or, you know, 24 year old, but I really do think that that starts really, really young with just building up people that are going to go out in the world and be young men and women instead of like kids that we're protecting from every little thing that happens.
0: So this just happened in my house. My son's 16 and we're about to enter into deer season, which is in our family's.
1: It's a big deal.
0: It's a big deal.
1: And venison.
0: Venison. There you go. And he was telling me this year, Dad, I'm going to be going with so-and-so and so-and-so and so-and-so.
1: Not you?
0: I had my heart. It broke my heart. It made me sad because he's been to everyone with me forever.
1: I'm sorry, John.
0: But also, that hurts. It hurts. And it's exactly what we spent the last 13 years training up for. And him and I had a long conversation last night where I wrote things out. Here are my expectations because you're moving to a different tier. Mm-hmm. And then I walked out of his room and I didn't cry, but I was real close, right? It broke my heart because I don't want him to ever go anywhere with anybody else. I want him to hang out with his old man. And that's not the right thing for him.
1: Mm-hmm.
0: And so my job is to go get some friends to go with now. And my job is to really cherish the times we do have together. And my job is to make sure he's safe. And my

0: job is to let him go in an age-appropriate way. 23 years old, it's time.
1: Okay, I'm going to put you on the spot in a major way.
0: Yeah.
1: Because I was hearing about a study. The topic is overprotection of kids. Mm-hmm. So I want to know from you, you know, this idea of I'm going to let my son go out and do this thing. I'm going to let my son go out and do this. What do you think is a fair age for a kid to go out in public without a parent and do something social, do something on their own without you there supervising them?
0: I think that's kid specific.
1: Okay.
0: And I also think that depends on the group. Like who are you with? There's an old adage.
1: Playing outside in the front yard on your own unsupervised.
0: As early as you can. Yeah. Let your kids go be wild, man.
1: Yeah.

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0: All right, folks. 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
6: Year and a half, and I can't seem to get anywhere. I guess she's scared of putting down that much money. I mean, we could pay cash for it.
7: So how old are you guys?
6: I'm 41. She's 36.
7: 41 and 36. And did I hear you have $3.4 million or $3.25 million?
6: No, we're three quarters of a baby step millionaire. Yeah.
7: Three quarters the way there. So you're $750,000?
6: Yes, ma'am.
7: Okay, I interpreted that differently. Okay.
8: And then what kind of house do you want to buy then that you have cash for?
6: Just a, you know, just a one-bedroom, small little countryside house in Arkansas where they live.
7: What's that cost?
6: I've done research about 150. I could probably get it down to 125.
8: Yeah. And then tell me about the conversation with your wife. How's it go?
6: Well, you know, it's kind of, anymore, it's kind of rough. And she's like, we've talked about this before. You know, I'm against it because we wouldn't do the same for my family. And which I totally would do the same for her family because I look at those as investments. But it doesn't go very far anymore. You know, she's just like, well, I'm just against it. This is for our future. This money is for our future.
7: Have you guys...
6: That's her main argument, I should say.
7: Have you sat down with her, and I'm not saying in an effort to win this battle. I'm just saying in a separate instance, have you guys sat down together and said, you know, if we continue on down this road, we'll have X amount of dollars by the time we retire? Or have you guys sat down and said, here's the exact number that we want when we're ready to retire? Have you all done that?
6: No.
7: Because if you haven't done that, then there's no point to work backwards from to even know if this will affect your future. Is that fair enough? If you guys said, hey, we want to have $3 million when we retire, and your wife is able to say, hey, if we do this, we won't have $3 million when we retire, she would be able to make that argument. Do you see what I'm saying? But if you've never said that number, then there's no basis for any arguments, yours or hers, right?
6: I have actually punched what we have into the calculator and what I'm putting in every month into my Roth 401k and whatnot. And I have told her it's over $7 million, but that doesn't seem to persuade.
8: Yeah, this doesn't sound like it.
6: I still can't persuade her.
8: This doesn't sound like a numbers question. Does she not like your parents?
6: She doesn't hate them, I don't feel.
8: That's not what I asked.
6: She talks to my mom probably every other day. Yeah. My mom and dad don't have the best relationship, but they're living together.
7: Is the $750 that you guys have, is that cash money, or is that including your own home?
6: No, we've got $300 equity in our house. We've got $315 in the markets, and I've got $120 in a Roth 401k.
7: I gotta say, when you tell me the numbers like that, I don't know.
8: It doesn't sound like you have $125,000 to.
7: You've got, I see you with $435,000 in the market. And I think I'd be feeling like, I don't know, $150,000 today. I don't know how I feel about that. But I don't think she's, I agree with John. I don't know if she's saying this from a mathematical perspective, but I am. Yeah. How much are you putting away every month?
6: Oh, shoot. It comes right out of my check. So it's, $580 a check.
7: $580 a check, and you get, okay. So let's just, for round numbers, let's say $1,200 a month. Does that feel fair?
6: No, it's more like $2,000. I get paid every week, so it's more like $2,000 a month.
7: So we'll say $2,000 a month. Okay, and we'll say out of the, we'll call it $400 that's already in there. And I'm just putting this in our Ramsey Solutions investment calculator, by the way. So we've got $400,000 that's already in there. You're age 41?
6: Yes, ma'am.
7: And let's just make it round numbers. Let's say 61, so 20 years. If we keep doing that, we're going to calculate that. Yeah, you're right. That's $5 million. If we went on and on, that'd be over $7 million. So I think, I don't know, because we had to run the numbers. But when I look at it today, it does make me feel nervous. When I look at it long term, there's a better opportunity for you to do this. How old are your parents today?
6: My dad's 73 and my mom's 70.
8: Have y'all had the conversation about, okay, if then we don't buy them a house, but what are we going to do when?
6: Yeah.
8: Have y'all had that conversation?
6: Think about it. No, we haven't.
8: Because I've heard you in this one call, so I'm trying to be gracious towards your wife's perspective. I've heard you call this an investment. I've heard you call this I want to bless them. Mm-hmm. I've heard you call this a battle of wills, me versus my wife. I've heard you say, I want to take care of my mom and my dad don't have the best relationship, but they still live together. The aim here feels messy to me. And so I think for you getting clear, why do I want to buy a house for them? Because they're not going to have any place to live. They're going to run out of Social Security. Their health is failing. Because if that's the case, then, all right, we're not going to buy them a house in Arkansas, but we got, they're my parents. I want us to at least participate somewhat as best we can. And maybe I've got to rally my siblings too to what they can do, but we can't leave them on the street.
6: Yeah.
8: What does that look like? And for her family too.
6: Yeah.
7: I want to also insert this because I can tell you where my mind is going. And I wonder if your wife's mind is in this place. I guess we won't know because she's on the call, but I look at your ages today and I go, okay, they're 41 and 36 today. They've got around 400,000 saved. That's, you know, to take a quarter of that on a parent's house, that feels like a lot. She might be looking in the future and going, gosh, we don't know what the future holds. We don't know if we're going to both have jobs next year. We don't know if we'll be able to continue investing $2,000. Like, I wonder if she's going down that path of, I don't know what's going to change. Therefore, I want to protect what we have and I want to make sure it stays secure. Does that sound at all like your wife?
6: Yeah, that's fair. Very fair.
7: So I'm wondering if there's something that we can do and say, okay, for today, here's the way that we can help. It's not buying a house, but here's maybe something we can begin to do that feels comfortable for her, but is also moving you in the direction that you'd like to go. Maybe that looks like, well, okay, we know there's going to be bills coming up from them that we might have to fit the bill on. What if we said, hey, let's start putting aside a certain amount in a brokerage that we know when they're 83, here's what the cash that we have, and then whatever cash is there, that's what we have to spend. Is that something that you would consider?
6: Oh, absolutely. Yeah, I mean, if we can't come together on, you know, we have to come together on some kind of solution because, you know, I don't feel that my parents have a big savings, or they would probably have already bought a house. So John said, something's going to have to happen.
8: But Brandon, do you know this? Is this just a story you're making up?
6: Oh, it's true. My dad's asked me for money before.
8: Okay. All right. So you do know this. There's a thing beneath the thing. And anytime there's a thing beneath the thing, meaning the fight you and your wife are having is not about buying a house or not. It's about something that's deeper than that. And so getting out of your house, going somewhere, having a long breakfast in a coffee shop and just saying, all right, our parents are both in their 70s. I want us to start planning. I threw out the idea of buying a house. That's not something you want to do. I get that. But I do want us to be honest about what kind of kids are we going to be to our aging parents, and whether it comes to money, whether it comes to emotional support, whether it comes to moving them next to us, paying their light bill, whatever that looks like. And let's start planning now for when that change happens. And if you've always had a dream of buying your parents a house, it doesn't sound like you have the money to do that. And so it might just always just be a dream, but you may be able to support and take care of them in the best way that you can.
0: If you want to win with money in 2026, you can't keep living normal. Normal's broke. You need a plan. 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
10: With SRN News, I'm Bob Agnew in Washington. The U.S. House has adjourned for an extended recess until after the midterm elections, as for critics who say Republicans have not accomplished much during the current term. House Speaker Mike Johnson has a very different view.
11: It's the most productive since at least 1949.
10: And he spoke to the This Week on Capitol Hill with Tony Perkins, which will be broadcast in its entirety this weekend on Saturday morning. Treasury's economic numbers just got shouted down on Capitol Hill. More on that from correspondent Willie Nelson in this report.
12: Representative Maxine Waters turned a House Financial Services hearing into a shouting match with Treasury Secretary Scott Bessent. Bessent was laying out job growth and rising real wages under President Trump. Waters kept saying, "reclaiming my time," and would not let the secretary finish. The exchange ended without Bessent getting to answer the questions Waters asked. Willie Nelson, Washington.
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23: Ronald Reagan understood that freedom sometimes requires more than quiet diplomacy. It requires moral clarity. On June 12, 1987, standing before the Brandenburg Gate in a divided Berlin, Reagan issued a direct challenge to Soviet leader Mikhail Gorbachev. "Mr. Gorbachev, tear down this wall." The Berlin Wall was more than concrete and barbed wire. It represented a system that restricted movement, divided families, and denied millions the freedoms Americans often take for granted. Reagan refused to treat that division as permanent. He understood that free nations must be willing to identify the difference between liberty and oppression, and have the courage to say so. 2 years later, the Berlin Wall fell. Freedom survives when people refuse to accept tyranny as inevitable. So when freedom is challenged today, will we have the courage to defend it with the same clarity?
24: Life is loud. 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
7: Welcome back to The Ramsey Show here in the Fairwinds Credit Union studio. I'm Jade, this is John, and we're going to go to Edward, who's in Fargo, North Dakota. Hey, Edward, how are you?
5: Good, how are you?
7: Doing all right. How can we help today?
5: So, first off, I'm not good at articulating my words, so try to bear with me because it's a long story, but I'll make it short.
8: Edward, I'm not either, so I'm glad you're here, brother. We'll get through this together.
5: Thank you. So, long story short, my wife called me this morning, and we're newlywed, so we're still trying to figure out our house and our just life situation, but she wants to sit down with her two older family members to discuss their family business. And I'm trying not to be biased with it, but I've always kind of been against it since day one. But she's such a hard worker. She's so smart and everything that I'm trying to, and it's part of her dream. There's just been so many issues with her family and her brothers to where it's caused a lot of drama between us or just hate and ruined relationships. So I guess the main thing is we're going to be sitting down and talking with them in the next week or so. To figure out, hey, if you guys keep disrespecting us, we're walking away. Otherwise, let's try to work this out, make this work.
7: What kind of disrespect?
5: Or not
7: is
5: walk
7: it?
5: Away. So I'm trying to figure out how to word it simply, but it's they've been against me for my beliefs and the way I live my life. Mm-hmm. And like the last 3 years, I've lived with my mom to help her with foster care and her horse ranch and all sorts of stuff. And they're just not. They're not believers, so they don't understand it.
7: Okay, so your wife's family doesn't have the same spiritual beliefs as you. How is that affected in the family business? Because you're saying, oh, she's going to have some business conversations later with the older members of her family. Help me tie together the wife's family business and how that has to do with how you live your life helping your mom and your spiritual beliefs.
5: So my decisions don't affect them at all, like her older family members.
7: Okay.
5: They just don't like me for whatever reason because I've, quote unquote, changed her in negative ways.
7: Okay,
5: but
7: understood.
5: But realistically, it has just made her realize how toxic some things are.
7: Okay.
5: And she's been drawing boundaries and they don't like the boundaries.
8: Do you work in this business too, brother?
5: I'm a part of it now because we're married. It's just basically rental properties kind of thing.
8: Okay.
5: And they have big dreams to end up helping single families and like lots of big dreams. My thing is though, is my wife's the only one that has God in it. And then the rest of the family members just kind of have like that money hungry, getting what they never have.
8: I get that totally. I guess. Go ahead, Jade.
7: I don't want to step on your toes in any way because I can tell this really bothers you. But I'm trying to understand how this is playing out in the family's real estate business. The fact that whether they're Christ followers or not, what are you seeing that they're doing that is like explicitly, man, this is exactly the opposite of what they should be doing. And it's causing a moral dilemma for you.
5: They just have a lot of hate and they want control. and it's either their way or the highway. They're a big family that hates hard but loves kind of hard. And that kind of that back and forth, just in an unhealthy way.
7: So you don't like the way that they communicate with each other? That's that for you, that feels, for them, they're used to it, but for you, you're like, oh my gosh, the way this family communicates, it's crazy. What is your wife saying? Because your wife, I mean, obviously it's her family. Is she like, listen, this is the way it is. I got it. I'm used to it. Trust me. Just let me handle this. What is she saying?
5: So this morning she finally kind of got on the same page that I've been wanting to be on, is we're going to have this conversation with them. If it doesn't go well, we'll walk away. If it goes well and they say, okay, we'll do better, then we'll stay.
7: How many of them is it?
5: How many? So it's her two oldest brothers, and then her mother is involved in it in a weird, complicated way.
7: So she's going to go to her two brothers and her mom and say, me and Edward don't like the way that you're treating each other and us. We're Christian people, and you're not honoring our Christian values. So you either need to start honoring our Christian values or we're leaving. Is that the conversation? Because you can't expect them to honor your values if they don't have the same belief system.
5: Oh, yeah. We weren't going to word it like that because we know.
7: But that's essentially what you're telling me. That's essentially what you're telling. I'm not saying that you're going to word it that way, but that's essentially what you're telling me. And don't get me wrong. I'm not saying that you're out. I'm not saying you're wrong. I'm just saying that's a high expectation. It's probably not going to happen is what I'm really loading up for.
5: So I guess, again, this is, it's such a long story and so complicated. The best way I can say it is her mother wasn't invited to our wedding. Her one brother wasn't invited to the wedding either. And then we had a change of heart after talking to our marriage counselors, and we gave him grace. He still didn't show up. And then the other brother during the wedding said some stuff to my groomsmen that really hurt me that he brought it
7: so
5: up.
7: So here's the thing. Here's what I think. I don't think you need to rehash any more drama. I think that you guys are newlyweds. I think she needs to go get a job and not work in the family business. And I think that if she doesn't work in the family business and you guys live in your life, in your house, and go to your church and do your thing, and maybe you only see them on Thanksgiving or Christmas, I think a lot of this drama will just dissipate. And I think it's totally fine, no shade, for you to go, you know what? I don't know your wife's name. Amber's going to go work, you know, down the road at the medical center, and we're done. And it's no shade. Thank you. And just move on.
5: I miscommunicated that. So she does have her own job. This is just kind of like her side hustle.
7: Walk away.
8: Walk away.
5: Oh, okay.
7: She doesn't have to work, and that's toxic for her.
8: If she has equity in it, they need to buy her out, but... Bro, if I'm you, I wouldn't go back.
5: Well, and that's the thing. I've been wanting to ever since we started getting serious in our relationship. It's just been her dream for so long.
7: But
5: and
7: then let it be her dream. And if it's truly her dream, she's going to want to do it with people who build her up and she feels good working around and feels good being around. She's not so desperate that she has to work in an environment where she feels disrespected, or maybe she feels like it's toxic or whatever have you. There's drama between the brothers, whatever have you. You guys are so young. She's got her whole life to build her real estate dreams, her real estate empire. And I think that you guys are, how old are you guys, Edward?
5: 27.
7: I think you're old enough to look at something and go, I don't want to be part of that. I don't want to participate in that. They're my family. I can love them from a distance. I can love them on the holidays. But every day, we don't need to be tied up in this, because it's just causing more strife between you guys.
8: And I want to double click on what Jade said. I want you to be very clear for yourself and with your wife on when you say disrespect, when you say power hungry. I want you to be very clear about what you mean. I do a lot of work all over the country with people who have wildly different faith values than me, but they're great people. They're amazing people, and we disagree on core issues, and they're awesome people, and I love showing up and doing business with them, doing work with them, doing side-by-side, entertaining people, side-by-side helping people. That can't be the prerequisite. You have to see the world as I see. I mean, it can be,
7: but
8: you're
7: going to
8: drastically limit who you interact with in the world, and... Man, that's a tough road to hoe if you circle the wagons at 27 and say, you either see the world exactly as I do it, believe exactly as I do, or I'm going to consider that a sign of disrespect. Man, you're going to imprison yourself, and that lock's going to be on the inside of your jail. And so be very clear and have an or what statement.
0: Here's something that keeps a lot of parents up at night. Kids are growing up with more access to information than ever before in history. But most of the content is calculated to keep them distracted, make them mad, and keep them scrolling, not help them think for themselves. WorldWatch exists to be the antidote to the algorithms. 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And I love that WorldWatch doesn't talk at kids. It gives families something to talk about. 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
11: My wife's vehicle was up to the 220,000-mile range. Ended up getting her a nice, reliable Toyota, but that drained a significant portion of our savings. And now, unfortunately, my 2010 vehicle is also having some issues that the mechanic is recommending the fix slash replacement for it is potentially worth or would cost more than the vehicle itself.
7: Mm-hmm.
11: So we had kind of just worked on building everything back up, and then the car came, and we had put some money in retirement, and so now it's kind of left us short on the unknown of the unknown with mm-hmm. two vehicles going out in 3 months. So trying to figure out, obviously, without financing, you know, we just paid everything off. We don't want to go back to that.
7: Sure.
11: If there's another solution that maybe we're not thinking of.
7: What do you guys earn every single month combined?
11: We bring in, it's about $6,000 a month.
7: Okay, $6,000 a month. And up until July, you guys were socking whatever margin you have away in your emergency fund. Is that right?
11: Yeah, so we'd do about $550 a month just to the emergency fund alone. And then when the car came up, that we quantified that as an emergency. We both drive about 60 miles each way to work.
7: Okay.
11: So that was part of the reason we wanted reliable vehicles, was for it to be reliable. So
7: of the $6,000, though, your only margin is $550. I want to get to how we can save up this money and some of the things that we can do in the future to avoid this kind of like, oh my gosh, I'm stuck. We need to upgrade the vehicles.
11: Yeah. So I will admit the mortgage is $2,400 of that. So that's
7: okay.
11: a bigger portion.
7: Mm-hmm. Yeah, it really is.
11: You know, utilities, insurance, all that stuff, you know, gets us there. Gas prices, food, you know, the gym,
7: mm-hmm.
11: little things here and there.
7: Okay. What I'd be looking to do, and I'm guessing what you bought in July was pretty modest. What'd you spend on that?
11: That was $12,500 for that vehicle.
7: Yeah, fair enough.
11: 50,000 miles, one owner, Florida driven, that, you know, just grandma's car. So it worked out really well.
7: So how much is the repair on your vehicle?
11: So the frame is what they're saying is rusting out on it. So they're saying between the welding and the repairs there, it could be anywhere from $400 to $6,500.
7: Oh my goodness. Yeah, that's expensive.
8: Yeah, that Michigan salt has eaten away the
11: yes.
8: the bones of that car.
11: Yeah, unfortunately so. And I've been limping along as much as I can
8: sure.
11: and doing some stuff myself. And
7: I mean,
11: I
7: hate to say it, but here I want to work backwards for a moment, and then that will frame up why I'm going to say what I'm going to say, because you're not going to like what I'm going to say.
11: Okay.
7: Obviously, you've been driving this 2010 vehicle. When you're driving a vehicle that's that old, you have to be thinking in the back of your mind, okay, the day's going to come. So
11: right.
7: at some point, you have to start putting aside knowing that that's coming. I'm going to have to upgrade my vehicle. She's going to have to upgrade hers. Ideally, when you're walking the baby steps, especially once you get out of baby step two, that's like numero uno. I got to be funding this, whether it's, you know, the emergency fund. I'm just going to keep funding that, just knowing these vehicles are going to, you know, pop off any moment now. I kind of think that that didn't happen so much. It was like, okay, we've got the emergency fund. We can stop and we can live a little. And then all of a sudden this other vehicle came and it was like, oh man, that sucks. So what I think you're going to have to do, and I hate this, I think you're going to have to save up real quick. And I think you're going to have a beater for a while, like a worse beater than you have now. And I think that as you save, you're going to be able to slowly upgrade that up to what you want it to be. Because the truth is you just don't have the cash to spend another $12,000 today. And part of that is, you know, you're right. Your mortgage is a high percent. I think it's not quite as high as you think it is. My guess is that $6,000 that you bring in, that's after medical insurance, maybe after some investing. Am I right?
11: Yeah, so that's take-home, 401ks funded, Roth's funded, all of that.
7: Right. So if we looked at the number that's just your after-tax number, it'd probably be closer to 7,000 maybe?
11: Yeah, I'd say that's fair. Okay. And I'm salaried and my wife is hourly, so it fluctuates sometimes. But yeah, that's a fair number.
7: So when we compare the 2,400 to the 7,000, it paints you a better picture, which I think that's good to recognize too. But yeah, I hate to say it, Ben. I think it's beater time for a while. And I think the lesson that we learn is when you're driving beater cars with the saved money, you're putting aside actively for the next car that you can trade up, and you're actively putting aside for the next car that you trade up from there. That's how you break the cycle.
8: Yeah, Ben, you and your wife are at an inflection point, and this is just one of those people can. I mean, I can follow a workout plan that's in front of me, and I can just show up and do that thing every day, and I can see the benefits, and I myself have never changed. My identity has never changed because I've outsourced who I'm going to be to whatever this piece of paper says. You can work the baby steps that way. We will just follow this plan. The baby steps will work 100% of the time. If you live on less than you make and you pay these things off in order, eventually you will get there. And so y'all have done that. This is an identity moment. Are we a couple who, when the chips are down, we're going to go take out a loan and borrow money? Or are we a couple who, come hell or high water, we will never borrow money? And that might mean I got to buy a $2,000 Camry with 300,000 miles on it that's got hail damage, but that sucker's still just cooking. And we're going to pause all other spending. Wife's going to take on a few more hours, extra a week, whatever we got to do. And we're going to save up another 10 grand so that I can get myself a 2017 used Camry or used Toyota. And it's just one of those moments, and I won't beat you up either way, but I want you just to own the choice. We're going to make this choice. And what we've seen is folks who get to the very tip top of the mountain and they choose to walk back down. It's very, very hard to climb back up to the top again to pay this. If you went and took out a 12.5 loan today.
7: Oh, you would hate the feeling of it.
8: And then you pay it, you paying that off and then deciding to go back up. It's just, you're kind of like, we're here. Might as well indulge, yep. Right? So it's just an identity moment, man, of who are we going to be in our house? And I hate that you're there, man. Like that, the rust problem is real, dude. It is real.
7: Yeah, that's a bummer.
11: And that was the frustrating thing for us is we've been saving $400 a month for cars specifically because we knew this was coming.
7: Yeah.
11: And we got,
7: but you didn't know it was coming this fast.
11: Yeah. Yeah. And so we actually put $7,500 into our Roth. Just thinking we can start saving back up again. So now we're at the point where it's like, we just put all this money in retirement. We don't want to take it back out. And now another vehicle. So
8: Sheesh. It's
11: just unfortunate timing.
8: So can I just tell you, frustration's real. Your frustration's right. Yeah, you're not, you and your wife aren't bad folks for shaking your fist at the sky on this one. That's right. It's a bummer because y'all are doing everything the right way. And then they tell you, oh no, it's not a engine issue. It's just that the bones are withering away. Like that stinks, man. I hate that for you.
7: It really does. But it does bring up an important difference between sinking funds and saving.
8: Yeah.
7: And sinking funds are something that we're doing all along. It's separate from our emergency fund. It's money that we're putting away just a little bit every month, knowing I'm going to need new tires. Eventually, I'm going to need to replace this car. Emergency fund is for something that I don't foresee coming. It's for something that I didn't know was happening. And when we look at it that way, it's easy to make sure that we're continuing to save for the right things. If we just stop and go, emergency fund's done. Now we can invest $7,500. Well, sinking fund says we're not ready to do that just yet.
8: Well, we only have $2,500 to put
7: in there. That's right.

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1: With SRN News, I'm Bob Agnew in Washington. The Fed's decision to hike interest rates, either positive or negative, depending on where you stand, the increase will likely make it even costlier to borrow for homes, autos, and other purchases. If you've been putting money away, though, you may be earning a bit more interest, and savers like that. The quarter point increase in the Fed's benchmark rate, the first rate hike since the summer of 2023, is being condemned by President Trump and others who support primarily a growth focus by the Fed. They say that the elevated interest rates are going to make life a little harder for would-be home buyers and for businesses to increase their sales and profits and compete overseas. Canada's Prime Minister Mark Carney, embracing the prospect of his country becoming the European Union's first associate member, saying closer ties with the continent would ensure no country could control Canada's markets or undermine its sovereignty. This is SRN News.
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11: 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You got it. All right. Olivia in Louisville, Kentucky is on the phone next. Hey, Olivia, how can we help today?
12: Hi. Yes. Thank you. I am engaged to a wonderful man. We've been together about 7.5 years. We've been engaged for about 4. We're getting ready to get married next year, and just have a question really about how to approach him with saying, hey, what are we going to do financially? Are we going to join our money? We're going to not join our money. He has his, I have mine. Second marriage for me, third marriage for him.
13: Okay. What's the, what is the income disparity? What's the total wealth picture disparity?
12: Okay, so I make about $50,000 a year. Mm-hmm. I'm getting ready to retire next April. I will be 59 and a half at that point.
13: Okay.
12: He's 62. He makes about $350,000 a year.
13: Okay.
12: He has $4 million inheritance. He has $2 million in his IRA. I have $1.5 million in mine.
13: I would strongly recommend y'all sit down and do a prenup together to make sure the assets are, and here's why. Y'all been together for 7 years, almost a decade. I trust that you know what you're getting into and he knows what he's getting into.
12: Right.
13: I'm more worried when you're talking that level of money, I'm more worried about something happening to him and his kids or his cousin or his brother's friend's roommate coming in and tying you up legally, and you don't have a place to live. You get what I'm saying? And so coming up with, here's the path. Do you have kids from a previous marriage that you would take care of?
12: Well, they're 27 and 26.
13: Okay.
12: But I do

0: So then he has another close to 2.5.
1: Well, let me ask you a different question.
0: And then I have my 1.5.
1: This is your first rodeo. Y'all have had hard conversations before. Y'all have been in the throes of uncoupling legal relationships, and y'all have been together for 7 years. What about this particular conversation are you nervous about?
0: I don't want him to think I'm a gold digger. Like, oh, so now we're getting to the money part of our relationship.
1: Well,
0: because I pay for my
2: expenses. After 7 years?
1: After 7 years, yeah.
0: I know.
1: So here's the thing.
0: But we also have a home together, a vacation home together.
2: Okay.
0: That he paid for. That's $1.2 million.
1: Okay.
2: So when you say we have it together, did you put any money into it, or he just bought it and you both live there?
0: Correct. Yes, he bought it. He paid for it. We still owe $600,000 on it.
2: When you say explain that to me, because you're saying sometimes it's you guys together and sometimes it's him. So if he bought it, I guess he owes the bill, right?
1: Unless he put you on the title. Are you on the deed?
0: I'm on the title. Okay. I'm on the deed.
1: So you're on the mortgage too?
0: Yes.
2: Oh, you're on the mortgage too? Ooh, that's messy.
1: Yikes.
2: Okay.
1: And so, what you want to do is, this is where I think a prenup would be really helpful for y'all, because it allows you to sit down and say, I want us to do life together, meaning I want us to have a single checking account that we're paying our bills out of, that we're paying light bills and phone bills and grocery bills. I don't want us to be Venmoing each other money. Like, hey, you owe me for the light bill. And I want us to go into this thing with established who's covering what. And since you're on the hook for a $500,000 mortgage right now on a second home.
2: Mm-hmm. Yeah. And if something were to happen to him, you don't know that you'll get any piece of his wealth, but you will be on the hook for that mortgage.
1: And so I think it would be right to say, I want a piece of this just to clear the mortgage on this.
0: Right. I mean, I would probably have to sell the vacation home. Right now, he has a house, I have a house, and then there's another home, his mother's home, who's passed away in Michigan. So once we sell all our homes, and then we'll move into the vacation home, which will be our retirement home.
1: And then are you going to take the sale of your home and put that in
2: your
1: trust that you've established, and he's going to do the same on his side?
0: I don't know.
1: Okay.
2: Yeah, I think it's fair. I think it's fair to sit down with an attorney and say, we want to do, well, first I'd talk to him and say, what do we want to do here? Because, and just express some of the places where you feel exposed. He can express some of the places where he feels exposed. And then you guys can say, either we're going to do a trust, or we're just going to say, we're married and it's a 50-50 deal. And I'm willing to say that, I'm willing to put that on paper. Whatever we have when it goes down, it's split 50-50, and that's that on that. That's fair too.
0: Right.
1: But I like the idea of you leading that conversation with, I want to have this big conversation. We're getting older. How old are you now?
0: Oh, I'm almost 59.
1: Yeah, so we're getting up in our late 50s, early 60s. Like, it's time for us to have grown-up conversations. And I'm really nervous that you're going to think I'm a gold digger, so I just want you to know I'm not.
0: I know. And I said to him, look, if I was a gold digger, I would have married you after dating a year and a half.
2: Has he ever joked about that, if it's come up before?
0: Yeah, a little bit.
2: So that's why. You're like, how much of this is a joke and how much of this is a real worry of his?
0: Right.
2: And so that conversation needs to happen too. Are you worried that I'm a gold digger? You made this joke and I wasn't sure if it was a joke or not. I really want to talk about that. Because it's been it's stuck in my mind, and it's actually causing me to reconsider having another conversation I really need to have with you. These are, I love, Olivia, that this is coming up, and I love that it's coming up before you're married, for you guys to have these real conversations to see, like, the full picture of who each other is and where they stand on these things. It's really important.
1: And here's what I don't love, Olivia.
0: What?
1: I don't love that after this long together, y'all haven't had this conversation yet.
0: I agree. It just because the disparity has been so great, and we go on vacations.
1: Sure.
2: And I think that bothers you deep. I think you feel like a little.

0: like
1: you owe him.
0: Yeah.
2: Yeah.
1: And I think it's fair to say, hey, if I'm going to be your wife, we're doing this thing together. If you're going to be my husband, we're doing this thing together. And also, let's go ahead and just clear things up so that we both know where we stand.
0: Yeah. Have that talk, Olivia. Hey, what's up, guys? It's Jade Warshaw. Now, while my husband and I were paying off over $460,000 in debt, we had to take a look at our budget and find ways to cut back. 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
2: Doing our 15% and retirement, I'm kind of curious how much of that I should calculate into it.
0: I love this question.
2: I have a little backstory on our situation, if that helps.
0: So typically with a pension, we say to take half of that and count that towards your 15%. And the reason for that is kind of twofold. Number one, a lot of times pensions, if you look at the rate of return that they're receiving, a lot of times they're not as high as what you would receive investing in the market on your own. So kind of covering your butt in that way is good. And then the other thing is it's just good to work that muscle of I'm used to investing this money on my own, because if you were to switch jobs and there wasn't investing being done for you in a pension, you'd be kind of blown away with, wait, how much money do I have to put aside to invest? So it kind of helps you acclimate to, this is what it feels like to invest 15% of my money, and I'm used to living off of that. So that's kind of the way we think about it. And for you, the other 6.5% that they're putting away, it just feels like gravy.
2: Sure. Okay. That makes sense.
0: Fair enough.
2: Awesome.
0: All right. I'm going to call this one done and done, Matt.
1: Gulps, huh?
0: I love that.
1: Right, see you later.
0: I'm usually expecting more. All right. Bye. Got to go eat a sandwich.
1: Great question, man.
0: I love that question. All right. Rose is next. She's in Syracuse, New York. Hey, Rose. How can we help?
10: Hi. So I, just to make a long story short, I failed the bar 4 times.
1: Oh, no.
10: And I'm wondering.
0: Sorry.
10: Yeah. Me too. I have a bit of test-taking anxiety when it comes to that exam. Now, what I'm wondering right now, I just started listening to Ramsey, is should I retake it or should I focus? I'm trying to start a business and trying to get my secondary income going. And so, yeah, I'm wondering which path I should take at this point.
1: So, Rose, I spent years as a dean of students at a law school. So I've been with you guys as y'all are studying for this behemoth of an exam, and this, like, I've felt the stress and ricochet through a building. So tell me what you would do differently this fifth time studying for this exam.
10: Yeah. So the last time I failed it, it was by about 10 points. Okay. And it's gotten progressively better, I'll say. And what I would do differently is I started studying 3 months before for each of them. I'd start studying well in advance, probably take about 5 months. I would take another course. I took a course the last time, and that helped a lot. And because what the problem is that when I start taking the exam, I just start thinking about how important it is, mm-hmm. and then my mind just goes blank.
1: Sure.
10: And so I would just practice to the point where I could take it in my sleep.
1: So I've
10: studied before, but yeah,
1: so
10: I do that.
1: Mm-hmm. And it's been a few years, but the last I was closely involved with the bar prep world, the rate with which people took a prep course and just simply worked every one of the prep course problems, their pass rate was astronomical.
10: Mm-hmm. Yeah.
1: Which was, the courses are expensive. I'll take the course. I will just do all the problems. I will submit them. I'll just do what they tell me to do on the days they tell me to do it. And the pass rate was, the last I remember, it was like in the high 90-something%. Not a guarantee,
10: yeah,
1: but pretty dang close.
10: My score a lot.
1: Do what?
10: Yeah. Oh, I said it helped my score. Like, it got way higher. I didn't pass, but it got way higher.
1: How much of the bar prep course did you actually do, though?
10: I did 90%.
1: Okay. So there's your tip. That might be your 10 questions, right? Mm-hmm.
10: Yeah. It's really just me, the anxiety. Like, my mind goes blank at times during the exam. You can't afford that.
1: Okay. So that's the second thing I want you to do.
10: Okay.
1: If possible, I want you to go utilize your resources at your law school. And if you can't, then I want you to hang on the line, and we're going to hook you up with 3 months free with our friends over at BetterHelp. I want you to sit down with a professional mental health counselor and say, I have a very particular test anxiety that I want to run right through the middle of, and get some very clear guidance. Have somebody walk with you on this particular thing and give you some strategies, some self-soothing, some breathing exercises, whatever, to help you navigate this one hard challenge.
10: That would be great.
1: Okay.
10: Yeah. Yeah, that would be great.
1: But the The path through anxiety, and this is coming from somebody who struggled with it my whole life, the path for healing is right freaking through the middle of it. And that's scary because the closer you get to it, the louder the alarms get, the more you're going to fail, and then. And so we turn and we duck, right? The path is through it. And I've had to sit with a counselor to have somebody walk with me. You do it. It'll be awesome. But if you're this close, I mean, I don't know what you stand to lose other than a couple thousand more dollars on a prep course.
10: Yeah. No, right? I'll try that. Thank you so much. So you don't think I should kind of put it aside, the exam?
1: I can't take that decision from you. I'm not going to be somebody else who takes your agency and autonomy from you. I want you to look in the mirror and say, I want this bad. Or I want to take the skills of critical thinking, of being an outstanding writer, a person who cares for the least of these in our communities, whatever skills you took from your legal education, I think it makes you an absolute sword fighter out in the world. So you can take that, and the skills you learned are transferable almost anywhere. And if that's what you choose to do, I don't want to practice law anymore, but I want to take these skills and go be ferocious out in the marketplace, go for it. But I don't want to take that decision from you. I want you to look in the mirror and say, I really want to be an attorney for these reasons, or I want to go start a business.
10: Okay.
1: Either way, what you've learned and your tenacity is going to carry you far. You're already somebody who gets knocked down and isn't afraid to get back up. You've been knocked down 4 times. That's a lot of times to get hit. But you keep getting back up and dusting yourself off. That's the kind of person I want to hire. That's the kind of person I want on my team who never gives up. But I also want somebody on my team, Jade, who's like, all right, that's enough getting knocked down.
0: Yeah.
1: So I bet one of the worst things about anxiety is people come in and try to rescue you from it instead of holding your hand and walking through it. And when you get rescued from it, your body gets the message, oh, good, we got to avoid that thing that was scary, and it actually makes it stronger. And so heading through the middle of it is always the path. It's just a scary, scary path to take.
0: I mean, I for one hope that she pushes through, because she says she's gotten progressively better every single time. And I mean, I almost wonder, is it like, you know, when you play sports and you just go through a slump and your brain is just like, you're just so in your head on everything that the tasks that you're like, I know how to do this, you're just not... You're just in your head so much.
1: I know this. One of the smartest guys I've ever met in my entire life, ever, ever, ever. A 35-year friend of mine named Mike. After he took the bar exam, I called him and said, how'd you do? And he said, dude, I have no idea. And so I have just seen people melt. And so I have to just trust this test is its own unique animal. But let's be honest. Outside of law school, all of us have big, hard things, the hard conversation we just had about the money with her future spouse.
0: Yeah.
1: We all have hard conversations with our kids, with whoever. The path is always right through it.
0: Yeah.
1: And it's just getting the tools and the path and maybe somebody to go with you. But that's always the path.
0: Well, Rose, we're definitely rooting for you. Fifth time's a charm. That's what they say.
1: Fifth time's a charm, Rose. And hang on the line. We'll get you hooked up with 3 months for free with our friends over at BetterHelp. And be very specific about what you want them to help you with. And get on it.
0: I love that. Well, guys, remember, ultimately, there's only one way to financial peace. And that's to walk daily with the Prince of Peace, Christ Jesus.

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4: With SRN News, I'm Keith Peters in Washington. President Trump is suggesting the European Union's overture to Canada could be a hostile act.
5: If it's a bad intention, we'll put very heavy tariffs on them.
6: President Trump Wednesday reacting to this overture from European Commission President Ursula von der Leyen to Canadian Prime Minister Mark Carney.
7: We must urgently reimagine our partnerships. So I would like to work with you on opening the door for Canada to being the first associate member of the European Union.
5: If they do that, if I think it's at all a hostile act, I will put very serious tariffs or stop trading with Europe.
6: Trump was traveling to North Carolina to make a campaign appearance where he blasted U.S. allies.
8: Why should we carry so many countries in Europe? We're carrying the European nations.
6: I'm Ben Thomas.
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19: This is a Bloomberg Business of Sports report. The Trump administration has awarded contracts to begin work on President Trump's planned takeover of the East Potomac Golf Links in Washington. A contract authorizes nearly $400,000 for a Massachusetts-based company to perform environmental and historic preservation compliance work at the course. Prosecutors say the man behind an alleged Ponzi scheme is now behind bars after defrauding millions of dollars from would-be investors, including several major players like Kansas City Chief star Travis Kelce. Federal prosecutors say Sid Jawar defrauded Kelce and other investors, including other pro athletes, out of more than $30 million. The Buffalo Bills have a new stadium, Highmark Stadium. The new home was made possible by a deal that included $600 million from New York State and $250 million from Erie County, with the Bills paying for the rest of the estimated $1.6 billion project. With a Bloomberg Business of Sports report, I'm Michael Barr.
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22: What we've seen this year is sort of what we were expecting, but better returns than what we were expecting at the beginning of the year. What I worry about from here, less so maybe for tech, maybe semis, I think they're talking about this, is just margin compression next year. When you look at trends in earnings forecasts, we're seeing margin expansion expectations for 2027. Mm-hmm. And I've worried about margins before, and I've been wrong. Companies have been able to maintain them. But I think now what we're in is this environment where you want to build, and there's a shortage of products, there's complicated structures, you need this whole supply chain, things are unavailable, some things are getting more expensive. Like, that to me is margins. That's where the risk is.
23: This market has been really driven by incredible earnings growth.
22: Yes, yes.
23: I mean, just amazing.
22: Strong earnings.
23: So being a former analyst myself, if nothing else, the comps have to be tougher in 2027.
22: Yeah,
23: how does the market adjust to that, do you think?
22: So that's the question. Is a big earnings slowdown going to drive negative returns or just kind of meh returns? Yeah. And our view is, you know, the earnings slowdown itself is almost inevitable. You mm-hmm. can't beat 50% yeah. growth or 35 or whatever we're tracking. But if you think about next year, the slowdown that we're forecasting is from 30 to 15.
23: Yep.
22: And 15 is still a yep. pretty healthy awesome. Growth rate. Yep.
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25: 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Each week, Zero explores the policies, tactics, and technologies taking us to a future of zero emissions. This week, I'm speaking with Dr. Ma Jun, former chief economist of the People's Bank of China, about the future of climate finance.
0: One other hot topic is AI data centers and how the demand for electricity is coming from these data centers. If AI data centers, you know, AI becomes the promised land that it is, they will come here. They will create a challenge for this region. It may not be an electricity supply challenge. It'll be the challenge of how to ensure that electricity supply is clean. Is there something you can do which is before this boom starts, before we see, either AI data centers getting powered by coal, is there a way to ensure that they remain clean? So it's a different type of transition challenge from the industrial sector. You don't need to convert something that is dirty into clean. You want to start to build something clean from the get-go.
1: Yeah, I think data centers are facing two types of challenges. One is it competes for energy against other users. For example, this electricity supply is supposed to be for the normal civilian usage, households, manufacturing, buildings, and so on. Now you compete away, which will push up the power price, right? That has a social implication, which is negative for the community. That's one thing. And second challenge is that I see a lot of data centers are built with dirty energy, dirty new energy, which means that they couldn't find a clean energy to supply, and they have to build, coal-fired power plants and also maybe burning, natural gas. And simply because they say, hey, I'm the project owner and have no other choices, this is the most convenient one that I can deploy. I see this problem needs to be addressed at a higher level, not at a single, company level, because many of these renewable resources are not in the place where you build the data center. And it may be somewhere else. For example, recently we are looking at one project which actually does what we call geographical arbitrage. Yeah, basically, the data center in Singapore, it doesn't have enough power. Yeah, it doesn't have enough green power. So they find a place in the nearby island of Indonesia, and they build a large solar panel production facility to generate hydrogen, and they shipped hydrogen to Singapore to power the data center. And still the economic works because the power tariff is high enough in Singapore, and it's still cheaper and they become greener. But it requires coordination and it requires import-export arrangement. So it's not a simple. It requires government-to-government geographical coordination.
0: Now, coming to one of your hats, which is the Hong Kong Green Finance Association, Hong Kong remains among the top financial centers in the world. Can you talk through the role that Hong Kong has played in green financing, especially in the last 10 years, and where does it go from here?
1: Yeah, Hong Kong started its journey towards building a green finance center, I think 2017-18, when the government began to issue it's sovereign green bond. And I think Hong Kong remains the largest sovereign issuers in the green bond market in the world. And this sets a very good example, for private sector in terms of how to identify, what is green, how to do the labeling, how to do the transparency, disclosure and so on. And now Hong Kong offers a very sophisticated set of green financial products, including, syndicated loans and green bonds, sustainability bonds, and now insurance and equity services for all kinds of green activities, not just in Hong Kong, but the majority of the fundraisers actually coming from mainland China and ASEAN countries to use the Hong Kong green financial services. And going forward, I think the demand is going to be even stronger. China is now implementing its five-year plan, which requires 17% reduction of carbon intensity in the next 5 years. It will drive massive demand for transition. Hong Kong can be the offering of a lot of transition products. And ASEAN, I use this example of why ASEAN is going to be growing even faster than China in terms of green demand. Because Indonesia, you average have three babies per family, right? In China, have only 0.7. So in the future, you will see a massive growth of demand for virtually everything, right? For housing, for transportation, for energy, for water. All of these require to be green. And the green investments growth, I think, in ASEAN countries will be even faster. And that's why financing and China technology combined, I think, really can, make a big difference there.
0: And maybe let's talk about one finance instrument that has been used, you know, for all sorts of activities, but increasingly for green activities. So panda bonds, for example, which are these Chinese yuan denominated bonds that are issued by entities outside mainland, but have investors from mainland. Now they've been issued in places like the Philippines, Indonesia and Pakistan, but also in Europe, in Hungary and in Portugal. And some have been specifically, you know, the goal for them when they are announcing the bond issuance is toward green activities, sometimes buying the very green technologies from China for those purposes. How do you see the panda bond market evolving and whether that can help the transition in other parts of the world?
1: Yeah, I think it's developing very fast. Back a little more than a year ago, I was beginning to write about the panda bond market to play a bigger role in transition, you know, green transition for the global south. Now I've seen very rapid growth of this take up. In fact, in the last 8 months, the issuance of panda bonds in the mainland market is about 200 billion RMB. And similarly, we have a RMB denominated market, which is offshore RMB market in Hong Kong. It's called Dinson Bond Market, and saw something like 1 trillion RMB issuance. And this means that the RMB funding is cheap enough to attract a lot of issuers relative to US dollar funding, right? More recently, I think it's the Pakistani issuance of a panda bond in China, which was issued at a coupon rate of 2.5%. You cannot imagine that in any other markets. Of course, it was a guarantee from AIB and ADB. But even with that, I think it substantially reduced the cost, total cost of financing for the green activities in Pakistan. And that many others are lining up to do that. Also recently, there was issuance from Suzano, which is a company in Brazil that tapped into the Chinese green panda bond market. And there are many more in the Hong Kong Dinson bond market. So it's a matter of a promotion because the platform is there, the chief funding cost is there, liquidity is there. It's not everybody knows it. In fact, when I was in Central Asia, just a couple of weeks ago, I was talking to three banks in Kyrgyz Republic. None of them knew that China had the panda bond market and Hong Kong has a Dinson bond market, you know, which offers a much cheaper funding cost than otherwise. They all showed interest immediately in this, you know, potential fundraising opportunity for them. So I think we need to do more. In fact, you know, BNF can be the good distributor of this message to potential issuers.
0: Yeah, we've also seen some countries actually change their sovereign bond issuances from being dollar denominated to yuan denominated because of the rising trade relationships they have. So Kenya has done it. Ethiopia is looking to do it. There's clearly a demand for more yuan denominated debt. When we come to that, let's then talk about the tensions that are rising as a result. The global bond market has been a dollar-dominated one, and now the yuan is offering these options for many countries to try and get low.
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1: To drive their actions. For the very large company, they don't worry about finance because they are very strong in terms of internal financing capability. And the banks are looking for them, begging them, you know, to borrow money. 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That's why these financing sources, whether it's multinational development bank or sovereign wealth company or large commercial bank, they can drive the company's relocation or production and helping them to structure a transaction which is suitable for them to enter into, you know, multiple markets.
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35: A sovereign rating upgrade and a stabilizing currency has helped boost Kenya's image as a place to invest. And Kenya's government is keen to get the message out.
36: Located at the heart of Africa, Kenya is an established and mature democracy with over $50 trillion in global market access and trade corridors connecting economies and people. Kenya offers scale, stability, and speed for global capital.
35: 2 years after deadly protests weighed on investor sentiments, the markets have bounced back. Kenya's all-share index has more than tripled in dollar terms since the start of 2024, making it the third best performer in the world. On this week's Next Africa podcast, we'll take a look at why investors are coming back to Kenya, the sectors to watch, and the challenges the country might still need to navigate. I'm Tiwa Adebayo, and this is the Next Africa podcast, bringing you one story each week from the continent, driving the future of global growth with the context only Bloomberg can provide. I'm stepping into the hosting seat this week while Jennifer's away, and joining me for a special episode are two experts in the Kenyan investment market. We've got Joel Correa, Head of Business Development, Retail and Private Wealth at Old Mutual Investment Group in Nairobi, and also Winnie Koech, Head of Wealth and Investment at Stanbic Bank in Kenya. So thank you both so much for joining us this week. Let's start out with the mood among investors in Kenya right now. It's an exciting time for the continent of Africa and Kenya itself. What are the vibes at the moment?
37: The mood in Kenya is quite positive, I would say. First, we've had one of the strongest currency run throughout the year. Actually, it hasn't changed much from the beginning of the year. We've been at 129 against the dollar, and it's been able to maintain that position for quite a strong position, which is quite good, actually, for investments, because currency risk is normally one of the biggest risks investors would look at. The other thing about Kenya is we are quite a peaceful country. Despite sometimes the noise that we see on social media and all that, trust me, Kenya is quite a peaceful country. And that is what we are seeing, that you're able to do your business, you know, any interruptions and all that. And Kenyans are social media, they're on internet all over. So there is quite some huge awareness about what's happening locally and both globally on what is now the talk of town in terms of investments. Then one notable thing to notice, Kenya is one of the critical economies as an entry point for multinationals, even into Africa. Yeah, because of our international airport, we have the entry point at the port, quite a strong Mombasa port. So most of the multinationals actually look to enter Africa through Kenya. So yes, that puts Kenya at quite a critical economy, both locally in Africa and regionally.
0: If you look at Nairobi, it's become a very good entry point. If you're looking to do business in Dubai, it's just under three hours, 40 minutes. We've seen many companies preferring to hold a rep office in Nairobi to connect them to the rest of Africa. If you've got businesses in DRC, it makes sense to connect via Nairobi. It does help as well that the policy here is very investor and foreigner friendly. We allow a lot of our foreigners to come and invest in our country. So it's giving us an edge. You must have seen in the financial, even in the financial sector, there's a scramble for East Africa as the next frontier. You've seen South African banks come here, acquire other banks here, because there's a lot of potential for the East African market. And Kenya is leading in that. The Kenyan population is getting younger, healthier, more educated. So that is giving us an edge from a workforce. If you are a company from the U.S. trying to set up in Africa, we've seen them trying Nairobi because of the availability of the workforce. We have the facilities here. Talking about Westlands, where I am, there's a big five-star hotel here opened 2 years ago, JW Marriott. Quite a big, expansive facility that allows for large-scale conferences that would be held in New York or Singapore, can now be held from Nairobi.
35: Joel, I do want to also pick up on that point around foreigners putting their money into Kenya, because one thing that is crucial, as we see with many African economies, is the strength of the diaspora specifically. And I've seen some adverts that the Diaspora Authority of Kenya has put out trying to entice their residents abroad to invest back into the country. Do you think those efforts are working? Are you seeing expats perhaps choosing to put their money back into Kenya?
37: See, well, that's quite a good question. And when you look at the diaspora remittances to Kenya, it's been the highest ever. Like in 2025, actually we had 650 billion Kenya shillings diaspora remittances, and this year that's even gone up. And what is happening basically is the information is spreading. So far there is trust now. Kenyans in diaspora cannot trust that we have structured investment vehicles that they can trust. They can see how it's performing even wherever they are. And so it gives them the confidence that when they are sending money home, it actually goes to a particular place.
1: Foundations of Freedom, a look at America's founding principles and the leaders who shaped our nation.
3: Ronald Reagan understood that freedom sometimes requires more than quiet diplomacy. It requires moral clarity. On June 12, 1987, standing before the Brandenburg Gate in a divided Berlin, Reagan issued a direct challenge to Soviet leader Mikhail Gorbachev. "Mr. Gorbachev, tear down this wall." The Berlin Wall was more than concrete and barbed wire. It represented a system that restricted movement, divided families, and denied millions the freedoms Americans often take for granted. Reagan refused to treat that division as permanent. He understood that free nations must be willing to identify the difference between liberty and oppression, and have the courage to say so. 2 years later, the Berlin Wall fell. Freedom survives when people refuse to accept tyranny as inevitable. So when freedom is challenged today, will we have the courage to defend it with the same clarity?
4: 10,000 days.
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12: The same money as an individual basically is the concept of opportunity of scale, where the more money, the more bargaining power. So we have the equity funds that are also gaining popularity in Kenya. The NSE Stock Exchange has done quite well. Then we have balanced fund and we have fixed income funds. But we also have now real estate. It is a slight shift from the traditional real estate that we know. There is now a huge opportunity that is coming up on single small units, like the studios. The generation that is coming up now, we call them the Gen Zs, are not really keen on buying plots of land or land in the outskirts for speculation and all that. Then they are more interested in something that generates return. And that is now what has given a rise in the low-cost units, single units within Upper Hill, Westlands and all that. And they are really generating good returns because they can give it out as furnished units, make returns, or they can actually live in it. Nairobi Securities Exchange has also done quite well. Past 2 years, it's done pretty much well. It's been consistent on performance.
35: Winnie, I think we'd be remiss not to touch upon the investment opportunity that everyone is talking about in Africa at the moment. And that is, of course, the Dangote refinery. And I'm noting that Dangote Group has offered East African countries a 30% equity stake in the giant refinery that he's planned for the region. We've heard the Kenyan president talking about this as well as his top economic advisor, and it's thought that Kenya's 10% stake would be worth about $500 million. How do you assess that opportunity, and are investors in Kenya excited about this?
0: Absolutely, Tiwa, absolutely. If you look at the Nairobi Securities Exchange, it's been the best performing, among the best performing globally in the last few years. Access to the securities has been tremendously increased. Access in terms of not the person who has $50 million only, but even the person who has $1,000 can access, or $100 today can access our exchange. So I believe the inclusion that has been done by the Nairobi Securities Exchange is exciting, to the extent that today you can fractionalize a large investment like a Dangote IPO to a smaller trader, which is a possibility in Kenya today, is more exciting for me, more than even the larger investors. members. The fact that anybody can participate is very, very crucial, and I can see the market being excited.
35: Thank you both so much for joining me. That's Joel Currier, Head of Business Development, Retail and Private Wealth at Old Mutual Investment Group in Nairobi, and of course Winnie Koech, Head of Wealth and Investment at Stanbic Bank Kenya. You can read about investing in Kenya on Bloomberg Now.
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0: something of a challenge. And so for investors who were expecting them to sort of go from 47 to 52 to 63, that's been something that's been a bit of a jolt for them.
1: So how did we get here? I mean, isn't this something where the CEO kind of manages expectations during earnings calls? I mean, there was an air show not so long ago where, again, he and Boeing executives can kind of give investors a sense of what is coming, that people are surprised now with this more subdued outlook.
0: They are surprised by this now, and that's because the company had previously sort of talked about how they were going to get to 47 and then they were going to get to 52, and they sort of didn't really talk about the challenges there. And so Kelly Ortberg talked about how wings were a pacing item and how they were struggling to produce enough wings for the aircraft.
2: Wings, and that's important.
0: That is, and you can't really build a plane without those wings. And so for Boeing, this is a challenge in terms of just getting planes out the door. And that also has an effect on their financials.
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0: often do you think about dividend investing, and in particular, dividend growth investing? Dividends are one of the oldest and most highly regarded forms of equity investing, but in an era of mega cap growth, should you be chasing dividends or buying growth? David Bahnsen is the author of a new book, Profit from the Profit: The Past, Present, and Future of Dividend Growth Investing. He's also the founder and chief investment officer of the Bahnsen Group, managing over $10 billion. So David, let's start with the title of the book, Profit from the Profit. Explain the difference between profiting from a company's underlying economic activity versus merely profiting from a change in stock price.
1: Well, my view, Barry, is that all investing comes down at some form or another to the underlying profits of what is being invested in. And you could say, well, what about pre-profit companies, pre-revenue, venture capital? All of those things still are being invested in out of some outlook on future profitability. And to the extent you want something that's more liquid and a little more stable and diversified, the types of things that usually are found in public markets, then you're dealing with underlying profits and some sort of discounting of those future profits into a present valuation. And what I'm suggesting here in the prepositional phrase, the out of profit from the profit, is I'm saying, let's take those profits that we own the company for, and let's allow the individual investor to participate in those profits in the way that throughout history they often did, which is the receipt of a dividend.
0: Let's dive into that philosophy, which you describe as really a philosophy of ownership rather than simply an investment strategy or even a tactic. Explain the foundation of thinking of your ownership of a stock as owning a company.
1: I believe it's an underlying business that has a market strategy, that has a management team, right? It's a real company. Every company we own is effectively a lemonade stand. And there's different levels of complexity and all of those things. And it's goods or services or both. But at the end of the day, it's a business. And one of the problems with the success of index investing is we do start to think something that isn't true, that we made our money from the market. But there's only value being created when there are underlying businesses that are adding value and that there are customers of businesses that are buying goods and services that meet the needs of humanity.
0: You've discussed in the book the difference between endogenous and exogenous returns. Dive into that a little bit and explain what those differences are and what it means to an investor, not a speculator.
1: Well, essentially, we're just talking about the difference between trying to get your return from factors that are external, that are outside of your control, that are outside the underlying reality of the business. So in this particular case, how other investors are going to respond. I think the PE ratio is going to get bid up because this stock is going to be popular. That would be an example of an exogenous factor. And I think it is by far the most, shall we say, prevalent way of thinking about investing. But when you're talking about stuff that is within the business, that the my return is going to come from the performance of the company, then that's endogenous and it is an entirely different mentality and approach. I think that the implicit mentality or objective of many investors today is that they're betting on what others are going to do as opposed to betting on how a company is going to perform.
0: This book, Profit from the Profit, is a follow-up to your 2019 book, The Case for Dividend Growth. What has changed either in the economy, the markets, or your own thinking that made an update of the book necessary?
1: I think that you had basically the S&P nearly triple in 7 years, which is crazy, by the way, crazy to think about. But we had had a bit of a dip in 2018, and so there's a little bit of convenient timing here. The S&P, I think, was down 5% in 2018 from the combo of a little bit of Fed tightening and President Trump's trade war then. And then it rallied huge at the very beginning of 2019. We had a hiccup in COVID, but then really that only lasted about a month and ended up having a very robust period. There was one bad year. It's really the the only bad year we've had since the financial crisis in 2022. But then NVIDIA, three 100% years in a row, you just have had a massive rally. So it's worth saying, hey, David, was your thesis from 7 years ago, is it become antiquated? And you look at it and say, well, actually, Barry, I don't want to jinx myself for 2026, but when dividend growth was 5% in 2022 and the S&P was down 18 and dividend growth did fine in the 3 years in between, not as much as the NVIDIA stuff, but still did fine. And now a year like this year where dividend growth is beating the market by 400, 500 basis points, I think you're going to end up with a 5-year number that's better than the market but that's because of that first 2022 year. This story to me is very probable for the next 3, 5, 7 years. At a 23 times entry multiple on the S&P, earnings growth is great, but unless you think you're going to get a 29X, if you're going to actually have to fight against multiple contraction for the next few years, the math of the index return is what it is. I'm not being bullish or bearish here. I'm just being a mathematician. It's going to be very hard for the S&P to deliver continued 15% returns.
0: So typically dividend paying stocks are often concentrated in mature sectors, financial, energy, utilities, staples, things like that. How do you prevent a dividend growth portfolio from being an unintended either sector bet or value factor bet?
1: Well, the value factor bet is harder to avoid than the sector side. For us, it is true that we've always been very limited in our exposure to consumer discretionary because the consumer discretionary names, by definition, it's hard to pay a sustainable dividend when you're depending on 16-year-old girls liking your clothes at the mall. It's a very discretionary sector.
0: A little bit fickle. Yeah.
1: Exactly. But there's actually a lot of durability. And all of the cool kids from the 90s are now dividend growers today. You know, your Qualcomms and Ciscos and even Microsoft, it looks like a low yield because the stock price has gone up so much. Mm-hmm. But after George W. Bush's second tax cut changed the tax rate on dividends, Microsoft all of a sudden became a great dividend payer.
0: Let me throw an interesting curveball at you. One of the most interesting companies that does not pay a dividend has been Berkshire Hathaway. They've created enormous value without ever paying a dividend. They occasionally, when the stock gets quote unquote cheap, they'll do some buybacks. And they're sitting on this massive, what is it, $300 billion cash pile. How do you distinguish between a company that should retain its earnings so it can make those opportunistic acquisitions versus one that really should be paying its shareholders some form of dividend?
1: You know what's fascinating, Barry, is that Berkshire Hathaway is the company that proves my point. They are not a company. They are a holding company. And what do they hold? A whole bunch of companies that pay dividends to them. There are companies out there that are operating companies that also have not been dividend growers that have been very successful. But I would argue that I could find 100 examples of ones that didn't return capital to shareholders and set money on fire for every one I could find that proved to be a better steward of that capital. In the appendix of the book, I talk about the comparison of Viacom. And now that Sumner Redstone's no longer with us, I make him the foil because the amount of money these people set on fire over the years, they wouldn't pay a sustainable dividend. A lot of their competitors did. And then they just did these media M&A orgies, and all of them were capital destructive. That, to me, is much more common than a company that, by not paying a dividend, is creating more value.
0: Berkshire, as the exception that proves the point, raises an interesting question. Do dividends and continually paid and actually increased dividends, does that impose a discipline on management? And how could you distinguish when having to meet the dividend is a positive thing versus when it might discourage investment or innovation or intelligent risk taking?
1: Barry, that's a trade-off that exists, right? There is a sense in which a opportunity might get missed because the faithfulness to the dividend causes someone not to pursue a risk that might have ended up paying out. What I would suggest is that's a risk worth taking for most investors. Now, there's been plenty of good and healthy M&A. Exxon's deal with Pioneer, Chevron's deal with Hess, Exxon's deal with Mobil. They didn't cut the dividend during COVID, for God's sake, when oil was negative. They didn't cut the dividend during Valdez, during the financial crisis. Having the social contract where your cash flow, your payout ratio, your balance sheet enable you to sustain it doesn't mean you can't do M&A, but it should mean you can't do reckless M&A.
0: I saved my favorite question for last. You argue dividend growth allows investors to benefit from volatility rather than merely having to endure it. Explain what you mean by that. What's the philosophy behind benefiting from volatility?
1: So and when we say endure volatility, an S&P investor who is an accumulator, not a withdrawer, does not suffer from the volatility. And ultimately, the premium return they get is a trade-off to the volatility that they're expected to deal with. You assume volatility is a given. It's going to happen. So there is therefore no way to escape the fact that you are mathematically benefiting because you are already compounding. Your return goes where it goes, and then you're getting more the next year, the next year. Now you're getting more purchases of the thing that is compounding. And that leverage over time.
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3: 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You're in the right place.
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0: with SRN News. I'm Keith Peters in Washington. Middle East analyst Adam Barron says Saudi Arabia has accused the Houthis of trying to attack Mecca with a drone, which the Houthis deny.
1: What this does show is, regardless of whether it's aimed at Mecca or not, the Houthis have denied that that was the aim. It shows that the Houthis are demonstrating their strategic depth, that is, their ability to target relatively deep inside of Saudi Arabia.
0: The lightning advance of the Iran-backed Houthi rebels has forced tens of thousands of people to flee their homes in Yemen. Many are struggling to find food and shelter. Yemen was the poorest Arab country even before the outbreak of its civil war more than a decade ago. Good day on Wall Street with the Dow up by 316 points. This is SRN News.
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6: 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This is Siobhan coming to you from the JTR Roofing Studios. We've got partly sunny skies and a high near 76.
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0: of Lakes. This is 10,000 Takes. 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Wally and Eric back for yet another day. And we are ecstatic. You tuned us in. A 10K Takes Thursday. And as always, we will kick things off with the weather forecast.
1: Oh, boy.
0: The thermometer today in the Twin Cities topped out at Ron Yeri.
1: Okay.
0: And the overnight low, Dallas Keuchel.
1: Yeri 73. I want to say Keuchel was 60, wasn't he?
0: Bingo and bingo.
1: All right. Yeah. Dallas Keuchel. Who wears 60 in baseball?
0: And let me tell you, it's not a good weather forecast number for this shtick. My other option, and I didn't want to do it to you, but I'm going to have to someday. Joe Huber. Backup guard with your Minnesota Vikings.
1: Oh, boy.
0: Okay. Between Keuchel and Huber.
1: Glad Keuchel won. I never would have guessed Joe Huber. Well,
0: you've been tipped off because it may come up down the road.
1: like the high next week. Yeah. I see we're headed into the 60s next week, by the way.
0: So yeah, I saw some 70s, too, creeping back into
1: the equation. Oh, did you? Okay. All right. Well, that's good because I'm
0: optimistic.
1: Well, I was gearing up for a lot of offensive linemen for next week.
0: Yeah, guards.
1: Yeah,
0: exactly. Centers.
1: Not
0: well,
1: good.
0: We'll give you the deets on Ron Yeri.
1: Okay.
0: In my opinion, greatest left tackle Minnesota Vikings history. Actually born in Chicago. How about that? He's 80, and he went to USC, played on some great Trojan teams from 65 to 67. He was the number one overall pick, round one, in the 68 draft by the Minnesota Vikings. So they've never taken anybody higher than Yeri. That panned out. One season with the LA Rams, seven Pro Bowls, blocked for OJ, blocked for Chuck Foreman, national champion in 67 with John McKay's USC Trojans. And how about this? Shows you how old Ron is. He's 80.
1: Okay.
0: He was all Pac-8 three times. Pac-8.
1: Wow. Yeah. Who were the eight? USC, UCLA, Washington.
0: Stanford, Cal.
1: Both Washingtons?
0: Yes, and both Oregons.
1: And both Oregons. And then the Arizonas made it 10, right?
0: Very good, yeah.
1: Okay.
0: And that was that made sense. That was a good conference. You had geographic rivalries. The travel wasn't too extensive. And now it's just been blown into bits and pieces.
1: And when they became the Pac-12, who were the two additions beyond that? Was that
0: Utah, right?
1: I don't know. I'm asking you. I don't remember.
0: I'm thinking Utah. I'm thinking Colorado.
1: Colorado was part of the Pac-12, huh? Okay.
0: I believe. We'll have to double check that.
1: All right.
0: I know Utah came in, and in fact, Utah really raised their profile. They had a couple of years where they just thumped USC in key games.
1: Right. Yep.
0: Yeri's in the College Football Hall of Fame and the Pro Football Hall of Fame.
1: Okay.
0: And, of course, played in four Super Bowls with the Minnesota Vikings.
1: Yes, he did. Okay.
0: Dallas Keuchel, number 60, our low. Born in Tulsa.
1: Pitched for the Twins a little late. Were the Twins his last team? Or did he hook on with somebody else?
0: His last MLB team was Milwaukee.
1: Really?
0: And his last pro baseball team was the Chiba Latte Marines. I think that's Japanese baseball. That was 2024.
1: Okay, I was going to say it couldn't be too long ago because he pitched for the Twins in 2023, didn't he? Or was that 22?
0: Yes, indeed.
1: No, 23. That's what I thought.
0: Twins was 2023. And Chiba Latte was part of the Nippon Professional Baseball League, the Japan League. He signed a minor league deal with Kansas City last year, pitched for the Omaha Storm Chasers, but that was it. He also signed a minor league deal with West Sacramento this year, but never got up to the big club, which even if he would have, he'd have been playing his games in a minor league stadium.
1: So, right.
0: But this guy had a great career out of Tulsa. One loss record, 103-92. His best years were in Houston with the Astros, two-time All-Star, one-time World Series champ, won a Cy Young in the AL in 2015, and also five gold gloves. So
1: yeah,
0: Dallas Keuchel got it done in his prime.
1: By the way, you were correct. Utah and Colorado were the last two to make the Pac-10, the Pac-12, and that was in 2011.
0: Okay. So.
1: And then, of course, yeah.
0: That, you know, I'm kind of okay with that because those, you know, that's the West, the Mountain West.
1: Sure.
0: But, you know, what's happened since has been ridiculous, as we well know.
1: Yeah. It's stupid. Yeah. These conferences that stretch from coast to coast are ridiculous. Stanford's in the ACC. Come on.
0: With Cal.
1: With Cal.
0: Yeah.
1: Yeah. It makes. None of this makes any sense. Yeah, it just is. Yeah.
0: It might be time for the Big Ten to say, hey, Rutgers, it was fun, but you need to go.
1: And Maryland.
0: Maryland, it was fun, you need to go.
1: Yeah, we could lose those two any day now.
0: Definitely.
1: I would just be fine with that.
0: Go get Iowa State and make one more run for Notre Dame.
1: Yeah, or let's put all cards on the table. Let's go after NDSU. Why not?
0: I'd be okay with that. I think the concern would be the size of the Fargo Dome, the capacity. Satisfy the Big Ten's lust for more money?
1: No. Well, Northwestern had to build something bigger and better.
0: Northwestern opens here soon.
1: Yeah. They played basically
0: Fargo Dome
1: high
0: capacity
1: school
0: is 18,700 for football games. I saw one of those last year. So it's like an arena. I'm just not sure that's going to get the Big Ten.
1: Not the mustard. No. Yeah. No, you're right. You are correct. No, build a stadium and they will come.
0: They got oil money out that way.
1: Yeah. Yep. Jeez. Okay.
0: Speaking of stadiums. Yes. We have a christening tonight that a lot of people probably won't see unless you have Prime.
1: Well,
0: Highmark
1: I do.
0: Stadium opens up.
1: I'm not sure Buffalo. I'm going to be watching. I don't know. I honestly probably will watch a little bit of the Twins and the Halos before I'll watch any football.
0: Wow.
1: I don't know. Oh, maybe not. It is the Twins and the Halos. Never mind.
0: It's late, but then again,
1: well, that's late.
0: That's right in your wheelhouse.
1: Yeah, it is actually. Yeah, that's kind of my deal. I'd rather watch a late baseball game than watch. Who's Buffalo playing tonight? I don't even.
0: Detroit.
1: Oh, so be cheering for Buffalo tonight against.
0: Yeah.
1: The Lions.
0: You know, putting all my cards on the table, I had no designs on watching the San Francisco LA Rams game last week in Melbourne, Australia on a Thursday night here, Friday afternoon there. But we found a way to get the broadcast. I didn't have to fork out any money, so I tuned in.
1: Good.
0: That's the only reason I did.
1: Okay. Well, that's good for you.
0: By the way, I was thinking of our week one, you know, reactions, overreactions. The most impressive team week one, in my opinion, was San Francisco.
1: Well, they're playing a team that was half asleep, but yeah, okay.
0: That's true, the jet-lagged LA Rams. But I love their defense. I love their offense. Their special teams was solid.
1: Oh, they're good. No, the 40, yeah.
0: And their guys are back.
1: Yep.
0: So
1: I think Deebo Samuels is fully healthy, and so is Brock Purdy. And
0: Fred Warner.
1: And, oh, by the way, Christian McCaffrey.
0: Yeah, Nick Bosa.
1: Yeah, no, they've got talent. There's no question about that. Hey, good
0: Kyle's
1: gopher
0: good
1: news.
0: About getting, what's that?
1: Did you see this? Good gopher news?
0: No.
1: You probably missed it.
0: Fill me in.
1: Don Plitzewhite has landed 6'7" center Lexi Anderson. Has committed to playing University of Minnesota Golden Gopher women's basketball. How about that? She's coming in from Fort Erie International Academy in Fort Erie, Ontario, Canada.
0: Ooh, a Canadian.
1: There you have it. Somebody
0: so
1: with
0: it's
1: a reason.
0: Definitely to, like Ontario for her.
1: Yeah, it's definitely, yes. Somebody with a reason, with an actual reason to cross the border from Canada to the U.S. She's going to get, I'm sure she's going to get paid. Well, there you have it.
0: No doubt. Mm-hmm. And Gopher women, what was it? Sweet 16 a year ago before losing to the eventual champion UCLA Bruins, who are very,
1: you are correct.
0: Very good.
1: You are correct.
0: So the bar is high again, and that kind of recruit means that last year you're getting a bounce now. So
1: there is no question.
0: Good
1: there is
0: John
1: no question.
0: White.
1: You know, put her in there along with Mara Braun and Gracie Merkel. She's a Penn State transfer.
0: Is the McKinney gal coming back?
1: Good question. I don't know. I don't have that information in front of me. But sounds like they'll be a force to reckon with. 6'7", holy Toledo. What do they feed them, these girls and ladies?
0: That's
1: up in Canada?
0: Brittany Griner-like.
1: My goodness.
0: Well, you know, Canada, we all know hockey is the passion up north,
1: yep.
0: but basketball has really taken off in the last 2-3 decades.
1: That's true.
0: There's a number of Canadian players in the NBA. And well, SGA, Shai Gilgeous-Alexander's Canadian. And you could argue he's the best player in the NBA, or certainly top three. And then, you know, there's Steve Nash back in the day. He was from Victoria, British Columbia.
1: All right. I'm going to shift back to football. Sounds like Jordan Mason. Well, he's going to have to miss at least 4 games. I think they put him on whatever the injured list is. A small fracture in his thumb, according to KOC. He'll have to, let's see, the Vikings have a bye in week 6. So Mason's next game will be October 25th against the Colts. That's not good.
0: No, that's a big loss, actually.
1: Huge.
0: Because it cuts into their depth, and you know, everybody likes Aaron Jones, but I don't think he's built to be the bell cow back
1: no.
0: at this stage of his career. So where are you going to get some more carries? Who's going to be able to step up? I'm looking at the running back depth chart right now.
1: DJ
0: Obviously,
1: Dallas.
0: Aaron Jones. Yeah, DJ Dallas. I love that name. And DeMond Claiborne.
1: Well, Claiborne got some play in the preseason. But isn't he a fullback? I think he's the fullback.
0: He's listed as RB2 according to ESPN. The fullback is Max Bredesen. The guy
1: That's right. Bredesen, yeah. Yeah, we saw him in the locker room. That's right.
0: He looks like a fullback.
1: Yeah, he does. Yeah, he's a big guy. Yeah. But that's a loss. Jordan Mason not being able to play is definitely a loss.
0: Yeah,
1: and as you said, that means more reps for Aaron Jones, theoretically. But and as much as we want to see the ball in Aaron Jones' hand, we know how frail he is. He runs hard, mm-hmm. but he's slight, and he tends to get bumped and knocked around and injured relatively easily.
0: Yeah, and DeMond Claiborne has a similar physique. He's a rookie out of Wake Forest, 5'10", 188.
1: Yes.
0: So he's not a battering ram type
1: no.
0: of running back. So this is a huge loss for the Minnesota Vikings. It's going to
1: no question.
0: Put more pressure on Carson to keep that passing game cranked up. Now, what you could do, because Minnesota is one of the few teams that commits to a fullback, and Max Bredesen is the new C.J. Ham, and hopefully if you're a Vikings fan, he will be as good as C.J. Ham, who was a Pro Bowler at the fullback position. You might see Bredesen in there more to lead block for Aaron Jones, just because you might need that kick out. Who knows? You might need double tights. I don't think you can go into Chicago and say, we're just going to wing it, fling it, and zing it 45 times and ignore the running game and win that football game. You're still going to have to commit to the run, in my opinion.
1: Yeah, at some point you will. There's no question about it. And the lack of Jordan Mason is going to definitely hurt the Vikings' chances on Sunday against the Bears. I wonder if that's going to move the line. Because what did you see? 5.5 points, Bears? Was the original line? I saw 4.5 originally. What have you checked it recently?
0: Yeah,
1: can you pull it up,
0: or
1: Rocky get it
0: seconds? Yeah, Rocky's fast. He can surf the web like anybody. You are the Ohio gambler. And now the line is down to 4.5.
1: Oh, it's down to 4.5. So that's okay.
0: And I am totally baffled by an over-under of 47.5, where the Vikings put up 39 last week and the Bears had a ridiculous total of 59. What do they know that we don't know? Is it going to be another mud bowl at Soldier Field and, you know, you can't throw the ball? The weather says mid-60s and cloudy, according to what I'm getting out of Chicago. You know, I have weather spies everywhere.
1: I know you do, but that's 98 points between the two clubs last week.
0: I know. Goodness.
1: And the over-under is 47. That might be the – that should be the over-under for the first quarter.
0: Wow.
1: All right. Well, at least half done. Okay. We should take a break. We'll talk more stuff coming up.
0: Fair enough. We are 10K Takes, your Minnesota Vikings ticket.
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7: Ronald Reagan understood that freedom sometimes requires more than quiet diplomacy. It requires moral clarity. On June 12, 1987, standing before the Brandenburg Gate in a divided Berlin, Reagan issued a direct challenge to Soviet leader Mikhail Gorbachev. "Mr. Gorbachev, tear down this wall." The Berlin Wall was more than concrete and barbed wire. It represented a system that restricted movement, divided families, and denied millions the freedoms Americans often take for granted. Reagan refused to treat that division as permanent. He understood that free nations must be willing to identify the difference between liberty and oppression, and have the courage to say so. 2 years later, the Berlin Wall fell. Freedom survives when people refuse to accept tyranny as inevitable. So when freedom is challenged today, will we have the courage to defend it with the same clarity?
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0: thanks so much for joining us. And in the Zoom room now, our good friend Matthew Hatchett, one-time NFL wideout with the Jacksonville Jaguars, New York Jets, and the Minnesota Vikings, and currently a prep football coach out in Orange County, California. Matthew, the Minnesota Vikings put up 39 last week in a win over Green Bay. Their opponent this week, Chicago in Illinois, put up 59 cartoon-like numbers against Carolina. And I saw this headline in the Chicago Sun-Times. Tell me if you agree. The Ben Johnson, who's the head coach of the Bears, Brian Flores, defensive coordinator, Minnesota. The Johnson-Flores chess match is the best in the NFL. Now, Ben Johnson, if you go back to his days in Detroit, 5-1 against Flores, and the Lions slash Bears have averaged 27.5 points against the Vikings. Do you like that chess match?
1: I think it's more media-driven chess match than them really focusing on each other. I think they're trying to set a precedence on who's the best team in the division. Because if you're the best team in that division, you're probably the best team in the NFC this year. So I think that's probably what's going on as far as the perspective from the coordinator's perspective. You know, because you still have the two-thirds of the rest of the team, that special teams in your offense and defense also have to play well as well. So I think they just really want to go out and focus on getting the win. And I think that's the biggest piece for both of those coordinators at the end of the day, especially Ben Johnson being the head coach. You know, they're trying to get to 2-0 more than they're trying to win the offensive battle of having a lot more yards and points at that point.
2: Your impressions of what you saw from Carson Wentz as he came in and replaced the injured Kyler Murray, and it looks like, for all intents and purposes, Wentz will be the starting quarterback again this Sunday.
1: Yeah, played well. Played great, I thought, actually. And again, it's different how you approach the game when you're the guy and when you're not the guy. You know, some people are just better coming off the bench. They don't feel the pressure. You know, I'm sure he wasn't saying I'm going to play 80% of the game, you know, coming in. He was just probably prepared as a backup, you know, knowing the system, knowing where I have to go with the ball, knowing the checks, all that. But now when you put him in this, you know, get ready and all the pressure's on you, all the eyes are on you, let's see if he can do it again. If he does it again, maybe they have a new quarterback, you know, at the end of the day. But I thought he played great in the substitution role at the time that he did play yesterday.
0: And that leads me to this question. If Minnesota gets a win Sunday in Chicago, the reigning NFC North champs, the Vikings would be 2-0 on Carson Wentz's watch in two key divisional games. Do you continue with Carson as the starter?
1: Okay. Absolutely.
2: You're not going to let you finish your question, Eric.
1: Right. Because it goes back to the stuff we always talk about. It's like, you guys can play the game of maybe and what if. Just watch what's going on right in front of you during the time right now. That's what matters. It's not, well, Kyler could do this in 3 years, and then he did this last year, and he was a good baseball player and went into high school. All that stuff don't matter, right? Carson Wentz goes into Chicago and he plays well and they get a win. There's no reason not to start him. And again, Carson Wentz has been banged up too in his career. So let him play until he gets, I'm not saying he's going to get banged up, but let him play. Maybe he gets injured week 8, but when he plays well and you take him out, that messes with their psyche and their confidence more than anything else. And secondly, you kind of lose the locker room because a lot of players don't want you to take the guy out neither. Like, hey, we love Kyler Murray. We think he can play. But this guy just got us 2 wins, which is very important in this business.
2: And Justin Jefferson seems to have some kind of synergy with Carson Wentz. Well, we saw it on Sunday. 2 touchdowns, 8 catches, 90-plus yards, and then a very important 2-point conversion as well. I think that the veteran that you see in Carson Wentz realizes what he has in Justin Jefferson, doesn't force it, but somehow manages to find him.
1: Yeah, I mean, I think any smart backup, I think the first thing you do as a backup quarterback, you get and you throw it to the superstar receiver. Like, your chances just go up. It might not be the right coverage. It might not be the right check, but at least you can come off to the sideline and say, I know that was the wrong read, but I threw it to the number one receiver in the league. And they'll forgive you for that. So I think he did. I think that's kind of his thinking. He's just like, you know what? I might not making all the right reads, or I might not be as talented as Kyler Murray, But if I throw it to this number 18, he's going to make me look good. And I think that's kind of what happens with backup quarterbacks mostly. And they just believe in that system of, you know, trust the guys that you've been watching in practice do their thing. You know, I think some people are just overcomplicating this thing. Throw it to the superstar. Like, he'll make the play.
0: Matthew Hatchett, our guest, one-time Minnesota Vikings wideout here on 10K Takes. You played with Randy Moss, and he's certainly a super-duper star. Is Justin Jefferson in the Moss galaxy?
1: Ooh, as far as talent, just pure physical talent, I'm not sure about that. But as far as receiver, is he as good as receiver? Then, yes, I have to put him in that category. As of right now, he still has to do it at a high level for another 4 to 6 years, which is the catch. I know a lot of people do it for 2 or 3 years, and they want to go ahead and put him in these categories. Or a guy on Sunday will have one great catch. You're like, oh, he's the next. I'm like, no, pump your brakes. He's got to play at least 10 years to get this type of love. You know, when you're talking about the Mosses and the Carters and the Fitzgeralds, Calvin Johnson's, Carter, all that stuff, you got to play 10 years. You can't play well for 3 or 4 years and expect to be in that category. But right now, as far as being a number one receiver and getting all the attention and still going out and performing regardless of the quarterback that you have, yeah, I think he's in that he's in the conversation for sure.
2: The Vikings have a bit of a running back quandary now. Certainly Aaron Jones is going to be the number one running back this weekend, but Jordan Mason is out for 4 weeks with a thumb injury. Mm-hmm. Key loss for them because they seem to balance each other so well. A more of a pounder in Jordan Mason and a more of a fleet type of running back in Aaron Jones. How much are they going to miss this guy? And what are your thoughts on how they approach the running game now that Jordan Mason's not part of it?
1: Yeah, I think that any team, it's always about depth. You know, how long can you have your top players? And again, if he comes back and he's healthy for the last 10 games of the season, great, you know, because at that point, somebody else is going to be out on somebody else's team. So I think every single team needs depth. So they don't like for the players to get injured. But when somebody's down for 4 to 6 weeks, you just kind of like say, thank goodness, because they're not out for the whole season. So, but, you know, all these teams are going to have injuries. The running back position, you can have your fourth, fifth, sixth running back also go for 1,000 yards in today's NFL. So I don't think it's a big time to panic. You know, they're going to go to the wire, go get the guy on practice squad, bring him in. But I think they have enough confidence in all the guys that they'll bring in to at least get something out of the number two and number three running backs as far as your 40 to 50 yards a game type of deal.
0: Caleb Williams is a multidimensional quarterback for Chicago. Ran for two last week, threw for two in that Bears 59-39 win over the Panthers. Last season, he was Houdini. He would pull victories out of midair and crunch time. The guy seems to have the it factor. He's got an excellent head coach in Ben Johnson who knows offense. What's the upside for Caleb Williams?
1: Upside, it's up there. Yeah, it's the moon. But at the same time, you got to do it for a long period of time. And again, it's just there's a lot of flashes of in this NFL history. I mean, RG3, what he did when he was a rookie, we thought he was going to be the best quarterback in history. Like your career has to go well. It can't just be a one-year type of deal. So I'm excited to watch him. I'm excited to see if he can continue this path. You know, Patrick Mahomes was the same way early in his career when, like, he can't sustain this. And he did. And that's why he's Patrick Mahomes. So, you know, if he does, he'll be, you know, in the category top five QBs over the next 4 to 5 years. But, you know, again, you have to stay healthy, number one. You have to stay playing at a high level. You got to get a little bit of luck with, you know, again, who's on your team as far as the coaching staff and the players and all that. Those guys staying healthy as well. But he's very exciting to watch, you know. But, again, you have to do it like that, and you have to win repeatedly at that point.
2: The Bears, as Eric mentioned, put up 59 points last week, but they gave up 39. And there is a concern about that Bears defense. How far can you go just trying to outscore people as opposed to being able to stop them?
1: I mean, in September, it sounds great, you know, but everybody knows when December and January comes and you have to, you're not going to be in a dome or you're going to be in Soldier Field and be in the cold weather. You know, I don't think people are going to come in there saying, let's go throw the ball around in Chicago in this minus 10 degree weather. You know, so the run game is going to have to play a major effect. Of course, the special teams, all that stuff, the defense is going to have to travel. But so if the defense can handle, you know, a big, I guess, you know, big scoring offense, if they're going to go against them, like, great for them. But for the most part, I don't think that they're going to depend on scoring, you know, 30, 40 points every single game. So, you know, in this league, you got to be able to win championships with defense. Everybody knows that. So they got to get to that point where they feel confident, more confident in their defense to also do the job.
0: All right, Matthew, thanks so much for your time. Good luck to your Huntington Beach Oilers out there in Orange County. You're the head coach, and we'll talk down the road.
1: All right, thanks, guys. Enjoy your
2: weekend. Thanks, Matthew.
1: All right, peace, guys.
0: He is Matthew Hatchett right here on 10K Takes, your purple ticket.
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0: Takes. It's a Thursday. Glad you're along for the ride. Wally and Eric behind the mics. Of course, TNF tonight.
2: Oh boy.
0: Football. They christen the brand new Highmark Stadium in Buffalo, New York, where the temperature expected to be 75 degrees. So it won't be a snow game to start out the new venue.
2: Oh, Canada before the game. Don't forget.
0: A salute to our Canadian neighbors to the north. Mm-hmm. Detroit 1-0. Lions barely knocked off New Orleans in overtime last week in Detroit. And Buffalo got a win at Houston, a comeback victory. So Ohio Gambler, you get the Thursday pick, and of course, tomorrow's the big day. The other games for week two. Now, this is an interesting matchup. Both teams have high hopes. How do you see this one in your crystal football?
2: What's the spread?
0: 5.5 Buffalo and over under 54.5. Jared Goff, Josh Allen.
2: Boy. I like the Bills at home. Give the 5.5. Yeah. Yeah. They'll win by a touchdown. They'll win by a touchdown. Detroit struggling with the Saints last week tells me all I needed to know. So I'm going Buffalo. I'm going to maybe the current best player, football player on the planet, leading the Bills to a win. Josh Allen.
12: I presume you're mentioning Josh Allen there.
2: Yes, that's what I'm referring to. Okay. Yes.
12: Yeah, for Josh Allen, it's really all about getting over the hump. It's for the entire organization, Buffalo. It's about finding a way into the Super Bowl. I mean, they've had a lot of good teams, but they always run into a roadblock in the postseason. And last year, they didn't win the AFC East. That was New England.

0: the Twins enter this series against the Angels tonight, 6.5 back of Cleveland. Remember, though, they're still behind Detroit and the Chicago White Sox, so they got to leapfrog a few teams to win the division.
1: Yeah. Well, yeah. By the way, in that reference I made is because Cleveland is actually in first place now. First time since July 3rd.
0: I got it.
1: Sox fell out of first. They got beat by P.D. Halpin last night.
0: Yeah, Guardians are
1: they're a September team.
0: Yeah, knows how to win when it counts, unlike the Twins, who did get a win yesterday.
1: They did.
0: Extra innings against the New York Yankees to just keep their flickering hopes alive. They're six out in the wild card chase. Now they're the White Sox are the top wild card team, but barely. Texas is one back. Toronto 1.5. Baltimore 2.5. Detroit 5. Minnesota 6. Seattle 6.5.
1: Wow. How, what did you say?
0: To me, basically, the Twins got to run the table or come close to it.
1: Oh, yeah.
0: They're going to somehow get in. Well, they do have the Angels, though.
1: They got the Halos, baby. This is their opportunity. Is Mike Trout playing these days, or is he hurt again? Or is he MIA because they've checked out for yet another season, which happened weeks ago? I guess I haven't looked at a box score recently of the Angels. Imagine that.
0: Mike Trout is playing. He's active. He's got 21 home runs, 52 RBI. The average a little low, 243, but he will be in that lineup against the Angels. And I'm wondering if Mike Trout feels like, with this ownership change from Arte Moreno to Stan Kroenke, that maybe this is his chance. Because you hear about Trout, the same thing you've heard about with Byron Buxton. Does he want to go elsewhere and try to win? And Trout keeps saying, no, I want to stay with the LA Angels.
1: New lease on life for him, maybe. Could be. On the mound tonight for the Twinks is Taj Bradley. And he has, of late, he has been their best pitcher. I think he's been better than Joe Ryan, quite honestly.
0: No, I would agree. Joe Ryan is subpar. What is his record? 6-10, I believe?
1: Yeah.
0: So
1: the Angels are going with a guy named Urania, who's 9-10 with a 2.88 ERA. So whoever Urania is, let's see. I'll pull up his info here. I have the 2.88 ERA. Walbert Urania. I've never seen the name Walbert. I've been called a lot of things, variations of my name. I don't think I've ever been called Walbert.
0: Maybe we'll have to start.
1: Yeah, maybe we can start that. Yeah. 27 games, 9-10, 2.88 ERA, 137 innings pitched, 131 strikeouts. You know, so old Walbert can sling it.
0: If he's pretty good.
1: Yeah.
0: Here's how far the Angels have sunk, though. You talk about the wheels coming off. They're 58-94. That's a winning percentage of .382. The only team worse in Major League Baseball.
1: Colorado. Yeah.
0: And not much worse. They're 56-96, .368. So it's been another nightmarish year for the Angels, who are managed by former Twins catcher and all-star Kurt Suzuki.
1: Yep, 2014 all-star. He caught Glenn Perkins in that final inning in the all-star game. Yeah, I recall. How many losses do the Rockies have? They're going to lose 100 again this year, aren't they?
0: Rockies right now are at 96. They're 1-9 in their last 10.
1: Okay. So, yeah, they're going to lose 100. I mean, they've got probably 10, 11 games to go. They'll lose 100 easily.
0: They host San Diego. Well, that was actually earlier today. They took on the Padres at Coors. And the Padres have a lot of incentive, don't they? I mean, they're trying to get into the playoffs. So.
1: Yep. Yeah, the Twins win yesterday was, they tried not to. They did their best. I mean, they're up 2-0 going into the ninth, and they gave up two runs with two outs. The Yankees tied it. They each scored a run in the 10th, and the Twins had a chance to win it in the 10th. The Twins had a chance. Then they each scored a run in the 11th, and the Twins had a chance to win it. They couldn't do it. And they finally pulled it out in the 13th when the Yankees shortstop kind of alligator-armed a ball up the middle. And Victor Carantini kind of dribbled one through the middle.
0: Yeah, so they salvaged the game, and they actually split the season series with the New York Yankees and start spreading the news, because that's major news for the Twins.
1: That's
0: true. Even get a split. They won 2 out of 3 in the Bronx, if you remember.
1: Right.
0: That was like breaking news. They didn't win the series in Minneapolis, but they did get the one yesterday, as you pointed out. So they get a split against the New York Yankees. And I caught part of the Tigers and

0: Blue Jays game, and Toronto was closing in on that wild card spot. The Tigers during that game had errors on three consecutive ground balls.
1: Oh boy.
0: And Dan Dickerson, their play-by-play guy, who we've had on numerous times.
1: Yes.
0: He said, that is incredibly rare in Major League Baseball. They may not see that again.
1: Yeah, so. Exactly. I saw standings from 1 month ago in the American League Central Division. And your Twins were six games out of first place. They were tied with Cleveland. They were both six games under 500, I believe. Or they were maybe four games under five. In any case, they were six games out and tied for a third or with Cleveland. Detroit was two. Chicago was one. Things have changed since then. The Twins are now in fourth by themselves. They're still a half game behind Detroit, right? Or are they tied with
0: a game?
1: They're full game behind Detroit. Detroit. Okay, yeah. So the Twins have dropped to fourth. Detroit is now third. Chicago is now second. Cleveland's first. So things have changed in 1 month, a flip. And as you said times before, the Twins just they have not been able to sustain in September. And I think it comes down to pitching, but you know, there are other factors, but they just don't have the pitching. You got to have pitching to win in September. You just do.
0: No question. And if you do, that might carry over into October and the playoffs. And the Twins aren't, I mean, they're not technically out of it.
1: No,
0: we can't tag their toe yet, but it would be a miracle if they somehow got in. And a lot of the teams they're chasing are going to have to go into the tank. And one of those teams is Baltimore. I remember when they came here about a month and a half ago, they were looking that good to me. Yeah. And now they're in the mix. And I thought this was pretty cool. Pete Alonso, the polar bear, went back to Citi Field. You know, he played for the New York Mets for a long time. He hit his 300th career home run the other night against the Mets at Citi Field. And then he got another one yesterday. And the fans there love him. So the polar bear goes back and he gets it done. And Baltimore is in the mix.
1: They are. There are three games under 500. The Blue Jays are still a game under 500. The Twins are 10 under. Tigers are 8 under. Astros are even Steven, as are the Rangers, both of them 76 and 76. I mean, and those two teams lead their respective division. The Astros and Rangers are tied for the lead in the American League West. Man alive.
0: The spirit of 76 deep in the heart of Texas. Well, how about that? Does that take the Texans and the Cowboys off the front page?
1: Yeah,
0: probably not. So. But
1: not at all.
0: Although both those teams are 0-1 in the NFL.
1: That's true. That's a good thing. There's nothing wrong with that.
0: No, it'd be funny if the Astros and Rangers took it down to the final day of the regular season. And, of course, the Rangers finish in Minneapolis against the Twins.
1: Oh, they do. That's right. Yeah. So. Yeah, the Rangers might actually be playing for something when they come here next weekend.
0: Every team in the AL West has a negative run differential.
1: Wow.
0: Paced by West Sacramento, a minus 205.
1: Wow, that's just awful. And think about this. The A's are 61 and 91, and they're not in last place. Shows you how bad the Angels are.
0: It sure does. Yeah. And let's see. In California, there's five MLB teams. Three of them are eliminated. San Francisco, West Sacramento, and the LA Angels. Yep. Dodgers are in, and the Padres, they may get in.
1: Yeah, they might. All right, let's take a break. Takes coming up.
0: We are 10K Takes, your Angels Twins ticket.
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0: day. 10K takes Jumbotron today, powered by water from the Santa Ana River, which flows right next to Angel Stadium, where the Twins and Angels open a series tonight. But here's the rub.
1: Yes.
0: Most of the time, that river's dry. So the Jumbotron is actually powered by sediment and sand and rocks from the Santa Ana River. It doesn't rain a lot in Southern California, as the song once said. Okay, are you angry, grumpy, cranky, giddy, sarcastic, salty, happy? What are you today?
1: Well, I thought I would give our listeners a brief preview of three very big high school football games tomorrow night, one of which we will have on these very airwaves, and we'll do that first. Edina is playing host to Eden Prairie. Of course, Edina, the defending state champions, they are 1-1. They opened with a win over Hopkins and then struggled mightily in losing to Wayzata, who I think is a lot better this year under head coach Darren Lampker. I would be leery of Wayzata if I had to play them this year. I think that they are going to be a team that's going to need to be reckoned with before it's all said and done. That having been said, Eden Prairie 2-0, including a win last week over Maple Grove. Maple Grove hasn't lost many regular season games over the last few years, but Eden Prairie took them down last week. So I look for Eden Prairie to go into Edina and win tomorrow night. That'll be our game right here on the Biz 1440. The other two games, your squad playing at Centennial tomorrow night. And as you and I have discussed off the air, trying to defend what Centennial does so well, that triple option, is so difficult. And not that you don't have the players to do it, but you just don't see it enough. Everybody runs spread, and then you get to practice it for 3 or 4 days, and now you got to go against triple option. And deception is key in that, and we'll see, because it may be a wet, rainy night, which I think also plays into the hands of the first game, Eden Prairie, who love Mike Grant's teams love to run the football. So we'll see what happens tomorrow night. That game is at Centennial High School, Champlin Park and Centennial, both 2-0. Of course, the Rebels, we had their game right here on the Biz last week in their lopsided win over Andover. And, of course, they shut out St. Michael Albertville the week before. Centennial also 2-0. I'm not going to pick a winner in this game. I think this one's a total toss-up. We'll see what happens tomorrow night. And good luck to your son, Preston Nelson. Hopefully he'll have a big game. And then the final game of the big three that I am picking to preview anyway, Minnetonka playing at Moorhead. Boy, I'm not sure about this arrangement now where Moorhead is playing these teams from the Twin Cities. And the Spuds are 2-0. They've beaten Woodbury and Rogers. But these teams from the Metro having to drive up to Moorhead to play a high school regular season football game, I think is crazy, to be honest with you. But they're doing it. Skippers have won two close ones. Moorhead has won going away in both of theirs. I'm guessing that Moorhead will win this one as well. So the Spuds currently ranked number one in the state, taking on Minnetonka, who I believe they're ranked number two, and I'm not sure that I would have them there. I think that your squad is better, and I think that Wayzata might be better as well. There are 3 or 4 teams, maybe Eden Prairie too. In any case, Moorhead and Minnetonka tomorrow night.
0: All right, the 10K takes Jumbotron, powered by water, or in this case, sand and sediment, because it's a dry river, the Santa Ana River next to the Big A, where the Angels and Twins play tonight, says you are all about prep power.
1: Yes.
0: As you single out three games that appear to be good ones on paper. All right, my take of the day, listen, you're in Minnesota. How often can you say we're number one? I mean, think about it. The Lynx, they've got 4 titles. The Twins way back in the day won 2 World Series. That's ancient history now. The Minnesota Vikings have never been able to stick up that index finger, that digit in the air and say we're number one. Same with the Wild. Same with the Timberwolves. The Gophers, the last time they did it, Carl Eller and Sandy Stevens were playing. So,
1: oh boy.
0: I'm going to salute MSP, Minneapolis-St. Paul International Airport. According to J.D. Power, MSP is number one in mega airports, those serving 33 million passengers or more each year. So give it up for MSP. It is number one. And you know, Detroit comes in too. DTW for you airline geeks. Phoenix Sky Harbor, that would be PHX. That rounds out your top three. LaGuardia LGA is 4th. That's New York City. And then Harry Reid International Airport in Las Vegas. LAS is fifth. But right now, MSP, the top airport. If you want to come to Minnesota, make sure you fly in. You might enjoy the trip.
1: Jeez, I can't believe O'Hare isn't up there.
0: No, forget about O'Hare. They got so much construction there that you land and then you're on the tarmac longer than you were in the air.
1: That's horrible. I hate O'Hare. All right. We should go.
0: All right. Well, UPS out those thank yous. One to Rocky, one to Matthew Hatchett. For

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3: With SRN News, I'm Keith Peters in Washington. A federal judge has ordered Washington's Kennedy Center to give 30 days notice before making any major physical changes to the building, including demolition.
4: President Trump has talked about that possibility. He wants his name on the building if there are repairs.
5: I think that the Trump administration should certainly have recognition.
4: A top Kennedy Center official says the building will be closed for about 7 days to deal with public safety risks from structural deterioration. This is North Carolina Republican Senator Tom Tillis.
6: I think it's absurd. Abolishing or demolishing a memorial, a worldwide known venue for art.
4: A judge blocked putting the president's name on the Kennedy Center. Ed Donahue, Washington.
3: On Wall Street, the Dow by 316 points. This is SRN News.
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0: From Bloomberg World Headquarters in New York, I'm Doug Krisner. Let's update top stories and market action. So the mood today, insofar as financial markets were concerned, optimistic. Given a drop in the price of crude oil, that suggested a bit of relief from inflationary pressures. And the second day story on the Fed's rate hike focused on Chair Kevin Warsh's improved credibility on bringing inflation down to target. Here is Yelena Shuletyeva, senior U.S. economist at the Conference Board.
1: He said that we removed a dose of accommodation. So that means there's still some accommodation left in the system. Then he talked about trends and that it's about the trends, not about a particular one data point.
0: Yelena Shuletyeva from the Conference Board. Now, the market implied expectations at this point show at least one more rate hike this year and as many as two in 2027. The equity market advanced today. We had the S&P 500 higher by 1.1%. Semiconductor stocks were higher as well, with the Philadelphia Semiconductor Index up by more than 3%. Oil prices moving lower for a second straight session. The market is now expecting Saudi Arabia to soon restore some oil flows through its damaged east-west pipeline that was targeted last week by drones from Houthi militants in Yemen. Today, Reuters reported that China has asked Iran to help rein in the Houthis. In New York trading, WTI was down 0.5%. We're down another 0.7% at the moment at $101.20 the ounce. In the Treasury market, lower oil prices allowed yields to drift lower right across the curve, thereby snapping an 8-day streak of higher yields. Today, the 10-year was down 9 basis points to 4.93%. Later today, we'll have a rate decision from the Bank of Japan. The BOJ is set to raise its policy rate. The Canadian government has hired JPMorgan Chase and CIBC to advise on selling the operating rights to Canada's four largest airports. The government is expecting these deals to raise tens of billions of dollars. Now, in turn, those proceeds would be directed toward regional airports and other infrastructure. Canada would retain ownership of the underlying airport land and assets. Investors would be granted long-term concessions to operate those facilities. Right now, you're looking at a weaker yen, 155.95. Chicago Nikkei futures are essentially flat. Cash market in Japan opens at the top of the hour. Global news, 24 hours a day. 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
24: And I'm Joe Weisenthal.
10: Today, you are listening to our conversation with Francis Fukuyama, Stanford professor and author of the new memoir, In the Realm of the Last Man. We are talking about the crisis of liberal democracy. So when you look at something like the German local election, the far-right party Alternative für Deutschland, Alternative for Germany, got a majority, how do you fit something like that in your framework? Is it, well, this is a natural rejection of liberal democracy of the sort that I write about in this book, In the Realm of the Last Man? Or is this just a sort of bump along the evolution of liberal democracy?
25: Well, I don't think anybody knows which of those alternatives is the right one. I think that liberal democracy has had some pretty bad moments earlier in the 20th century. The 1930s was pretty bad, with communism and fascism both threatening it. The 1970s and the oil shocks also led to a lot of pessimism about the future of democracy. So it could be that we're going simply through a period like that. I think probably the discontent is a little bit more extreme this time. Freedom House says that the aggregate level of freedom in the world has declined now for the last 20 years, since about 2008 or so. And I think that one of the reasons for being more pessimistic is really what's happened in the United States, because for the entire post-World War II period, the United States was the model liberal democracy.
3: Yeah.
25: And my Chinese students 20 years ago all said they wanted China to be like the United States. They don't say that anymore. And I think that the rise of a populist movement within the leading liberal democracy in the world is a big signal that something deeper is afoot, and that that discontent really reflects some underlying social changes.
3: I'm glad you brought up your students, because actually that was sort of what I was going to ask first, is having been a professor for several years, setting aside international students or any students, you know, like I said, when I first learned that there was this thing called the Cold War, it was just like history. It was settled. Mm-hmm. It had come to an end. Now, I don't think we were taught in high school that history had come to an end, but we were taught that these big questions had kind of come to an end and kind of irrelevant, kind of like in the past. And I'm curious if you've seen the evolution of your students taking your courses, what you've observed about how they view that period of time,
25: and
3: why they're interested in it, and if their interests have changed.
25: It's discouraging, getting older. The Cold War is history. 9/11 is history.
3: Yeah.
25: Even the rise of Donald Trump now is history. It happened, you know, when I was 7 years old. So things move. But I think that the most important phenomenon that I hadn't anticipated is the importance of generational change. For my generation, I think the fall of the Berlin Wall and the collapse of communism was the big defining event. And that's certainly what inspired, you know, me to write the End of History essay, the first one. But now we've come full circle, where a lot of people that actually lived through or in those countries now want to reverse that outcome, as in the Sachsen-Anhalt election. And I think that it indicates that liberal democracy actually is something that is easily taken for granted. You know, you have a couple generations since the fall of the Berlin Wall that have grown up without any knowledge of what communism really was. And I think that one of the biggest things that makes people like liberal democracy is the opposite, is living under a dictatorship. If you live in a communist dictatorship, you know, I mean, the joy that Eastern Europeans felt when communism fell was really tangible, because they didn't like, you know, being surveyed and imprisoned, you know, for speaking out. And nobody experiences that in Europe or the United States, or has not experienced that, certainly for the last generation. And so it's very easy to assume that the good things about liberal democracy, the peace and the prosperity, are just naturally there, and we don't have to worry about them. And therefore, you can think about, you know, the EU as the biggest dictatorship in the world rather than a real dictatorship.
10: Mm. Can I just ask, before we get into more current events, but the end of history, I touched on it in the intro, but a lot of people interpreted that to be quite literally the end of history. So liberal democracy won, globalization won, everyone was going to trade with each other, and we weren't going to have any more wars or conflict and things like that. And I am certainly guilty in the past on this podcast of using end of history as a sort of byword for globalization. What do you attribute that misinterpretation to? Was it the zeitgeist of the end of the Cold War at the time you wrote the book in 1992? Was it people just were too lazy to read the last six chapters? What was going on?
25: Yeah, well, it's a little bit of all of those. The end of history was not my phrase. It was a phrase of the German philosopher Hegel, who understood history with a capital H the way we understand today something like modernization or development. And so the idea is that human societies evolve over time, and they evolve in a progressive fashion. And so the question was, in which direction were they evolving? And that's the end. It's end in the sense of goal or termination point. Mm. So the question of the end of history was, what kind of society emerges at the end of this long evolutionary process? Now, for about 150 years, the Marxists took Hegel's concept of history and said the end of history is going to be communism. By the late 1980s, after Gorbachev and Perestroika, it seemed to me that they were never going to make it, you know, that communism was really off the table. And therefore, if there was an end of history, it was the stage just before you got to communism, which was what the communists called bourgeois democracy and a market economy and capitalism. And so for me, that was the resting point that we seem to be arriving at. What they didn't understand in the title, and I guess this is my fault for picking these words, but it was the end of history and the last man. The philosopher Nietzsche was the one that talked about the last man because he hated the idea of there being an end of history, because for him, the victory of English liberalism would be a boring, flat world where nobody had aspirations. Everybody was fed, clothed, happy, but content, and that's happiness, just like a cow, you know, grazing in the field. And he
10: cows
25: said,
10: seem pretty happy.
25: Yeah, well, they are happy, but for Nietzsche,
3: for a man,
25: human beings, you know, had a pride that shouldn't be satisfied just by peace and contentment. You should want something more. You should want to dominate and so forth. And I think that's the unhappiness that I was talking about back then in that part of the book. And I think that's what's driving a lot of the extremism in the world today.
3: From the sort of liberal perspective, how do you think about like difference? Because things like migration, et cetera, seem to be like one of the through lines for all of this sort of illiberal, the rise of illiberalism.
25: No, that's exactly right. I think right from the beginning of liberalism, one of the charges has been it weakens community. It weakens the sense of togetherness, you know, shared values and so forth. And that's deliberate. Liberalism got its start in the 17th century after the European wars of religion, when Christians were killing each other over things like transubstantiation or childhood baptism. And the early liberals said, look, we actually need to accept the fact that we don't agree on the highest thing. Let's just tolerate one another and live peacefully. And that's really the essence of liberalism. As you say, it accepts pluralism and difference. But I think that that's also what drives a lot of people crazy, is that you have to tolerate people you really disagree with. And you don't get the strong sense that everybody is marching in the same direction. And I think, you know, that's the origin of nationalism.
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25: That you have unsatisfied. What you don't have is the recognition of other people, of other billionaires. And I think that's really what's driving a lot of the competition, you know, in our economy. If it just stayed economic competition, that would be fine. But when it becomes politicized and turns into political ambition, I think that's where democracy gets in trouble. And I think that's really the challenge that we're facing. You're also correct that I think on a national level, people want this feeling of togetherness. They want a sense of national identity that is stronger than just tolerating everybody. And that is one of the reasons we still have, you know, conflicts in the world today.
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9: 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I'm Tracy Alloway.
3: And I'm Joe Weisenthal.
9: We're speaking with Francis Fukuyama, Stanford professor and author of the new memoir, In the Realm of the Last Man.
3: When you think about the events of, I don't know, the last 40 years or 20 years, maybe, something that I'm very interested in, I'm curious whether you think about it much, is the changing media environment.
25: Oh, yeah.
3: And the degree to which, say, you know, for better or worse, you have a few monopoly media outlets, and that has this sort of effect of everyone having the same diet. And I'm curious the role of digital media and social media, and you know, you're an active Instagram user, in sort of regrouping people around, I guess might people say, like tribal lines.
25: Yeah.
3: And this, but the way technology changes how we interact and relate to each other.
25: I think it's had a really profound effect. One of the most dangerous for democracies is the fact that we no longer agree about simple empirical facts because, you know, the old media really had certain journalistic standards. You couldn't just publish anything. Your editor would say, well, did you have a second source on that? And if you didn't, you know, it wouldn't get in the newspaper. Today, you know, we have the internet where anyone can say anything. And not only can they say anything, but that anything can be amplified. There's a, I think, very unhealthy dynamic in the online world where you get noticed. If you're an internet influencer, you say something sensible, rational, reasonable, you know, people will listen to you, but they
9: this
25: won't.
9: This is my take. Bring back earnestness on the internet.
25: Yeah.
9: It's so out of fashion. If you say something reasonable and earnest, it's like immediately consigned to the realms of internet. Like,
25: but there's
9: garbage.
25: An inevitable dynamic that happens where the moment you start saying something unreasonable, you know, you insult somebody or you say something that's just ridiculously untrue, it sets off, you know, a big uptick in your followers. And then you say, okay, we got to top that by saying something even more extreme. And I think that that explains a lot of the extremism in our politics because people are living in an online world and they also don't agree on basic facts.
9: Since we're on the topic of, I guess, new media and technology, can we talk a little bit about AI? Because Speaking of the last man.
3: Yeah.
9: I knew there was an AI chapter in your new book, and I thought it was going to be more about, I guess, like the existential threat of AI and what it means for the whole bored last man concept. But you talk about it in a sort of state administrative capacity way. Why did you decide to take that line as opposed to, I don't know, arguing how AI would fit into the socio-political economy more broadly?
25: Well, no, I think that what I said was that the most dangerous aspect of AI is agentic AI. That is where human beings delegate to machines the power to make decisions. And I spent a lot of time thinking about human hierarchies, and I know that we often over-delegate authority in organizations and governments. But I think we're beginning to do that. I think this Hugging Face incident that OpenAI got into where they had developed an AI agent that broke out of its playpen and then started getting out into the internet and breaking into other computers. That's what agentic AI is all about. And that's what I think the whole loss of control fear is related to, is that you're going to create these agents that are powerful. And the thing about modern AI is that the people that create them don't really understand what's going on underneath the hood. You know, classic computer programming, line by line, you know, it's very deterministic what the computer is going to do. With these new AIs, they don't really understand why it's behaving the way it is. And if you then delegate authority to a machine where you don't really know why it's thinking what it's thinking, I think that's what leads you down the road to some real doomer scenarios where, you know, they can kind of act as if they've got their own volitions and really no human being's going to be able to control them.
9: What does AI actually mean for the last man concept itself? Do you see, because I feel like you could go in two directions, and we've done episodes on both these scenarios. You could have one where people just become even more nihilistic and filled with ennui, so to speak, or you could maybe have a sort of utopian world where AI is doing all the work for us and we get freed up to pursue some of our cultural pursuits.
25: Yeah, actually, that was John Maynard Keynes's vision of the future, that productivity would increase so much that we'd have, you know, we'd only have to work 10, 20 hours a week and the rest we could pursue hobbies and so forth. I don't think that's going to make people happy in the end. I mean, same problem with universal basic income. And the reason for this has to do with this concept of thumos. So megalothumia comes from this Greek word thumos, which is spiritedness or pride, that in addition to material needs, human beings want to be recognized for their basic human dignity. And quite frankly, a lot of our dignity comes from the work we do. The fact that you are paid to do a job means that somebody in society thinks that what you do is valuable enough to give you, you know, money for it. And I think that that's why this vision of a society where everybody is just, you know, selling trinkets on Etsy, but not really, you know, doing the kind of work that we're used to doing.
8: Visit AA.org for more information.
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9: Liberal democracy has won in some way. It's the inevitable outcome of human evolution. People can still point to China and say, well, that's not a liberal democracy. That is something else. And it seems to be reasonably successful at this moment in time, at least when judging by infrastructure projects like high-speed rail.
25: Yeah. Well, you know, I've been saying this for several decades, that the only alternative society that is not a liberal democracy that looks like a plausible competitor is China, because they are able to stay at the frontier of technology, they've maintained social stability, and they certainly have great GDP growth numbers. So the question is that going to be a sustainable model going forward? And I don't think the answer is fully in. I mean, right now, the U.S. versus China, I mean, we don't look so good. You know, I think very few people around the world are saying, well, we want to be polarized and angry and, you know, at each other's throats all the time. And we, you know, they look at China and they do see, you know, the modern cities and infrastructure that's come up virtually overnight. I think, however, it is a little bit premature to declare that they've won that contest, because there are some big problems, both in the economic model and in the political model. As far as the economic model is concerned, I think Xi Jinping actually made a big mistake after he came to power, because instead of investing in the interior of China, in social services, in pensions and so forth, he decided to double down on this export-led growth, this time driven by high tech. And it's destroying the manufacturing base of every other society in the world. You know, that happened to the United States in the early 2000s. The Europeans may lose their auto industry, you know, as a result of Chinese EVs. And it's producing a big, big backlash. And the rest of the economy actually is not doing well. They have this big property bust, and they're still not out of it. The amount of unemployment for Chinese young people is really pretty dramatic, and it's just going to get worse as they introduce AI into their economy. So we'll have to see. The political model has done better than I would have expected. You know, the idea is, as you get richer, better educated, you're not content simply to be, you know, a passive subject. You actually want to participate. You want to be able to express your opinion. And you can't do that in China. And I think that there still may come a point where that unhappiness is going to come out expressed politically. It's a very effective dictatorship that right now can squash any signs of discontent. But, you know, that may not be the case forever.
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20: From Bloomberg World Headquarters in New York, I'm Doug Krisner. Let's update top stories and market action. 8:40 in the morning in Japan. The Bank of Japan is set to raise its policy rate later today. And a short while ago, we had the core CPI reading for Japan. This is for the month of August. Year-over-year increase of 1.7%, which was just below estimates. The street was predicting a gain of 1.8%. In the States, the mood in markets was optimistic given a drop in crude oil prices that seemed to suggest a little relief from inflation. And the second day story on the Fed's rate hike focused on Chair Kevin Warsh's improved credibility on bringing inflation down to target. Right now, the market implied expectations show at least one more rate hike this year and as many as two more in 2027. Equities advanced today. We had the S&P 500 up by more than 1%. Semiconductor stocks gained. The CEO of Intel, Lip-Bu-Tan, said the shortage of memory chips could worsen next year. Today, shares in Intel were up more than 7.5%. Leading memory chip maker Micron Tech.

0: sympathies. Today in New York trading, WTI was down 0.5%. And right now in the electronic session, we're off another 0.8% at $101.15 the barrel. In the Treasury market today, yields down across the curve. The 10-year losing 9 basis points in New York trading to 4.93%. Global news 24 hours a day and whenever you want it with Bloomberg News Now. 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
10: And I'm Joe Weisenthal.
9: On today's show, we are discussing the crisis of liberal democracy. We are speaking with Francis Fukuyama, author of the new memoir, In the Realm of the Last Man.
10: We have no idea what the future holds, but here in 2026, there are a number of China is the main example, but there are a number of places that are not, quote, democracies that seem to be stable. And some of the Gulf countries have obviously done extraordinarily well over the past couple of decades. Have you revisited any of your premises about this idea that an educated elite eventually really wants a say, that they actually want to be stakeholders in politics? Or is there a degree of, like, if you have competent management or if you're perceived to have competent management, maybe that just doesn't manifest as a problem?
11: I think that I'm perfectly willing to accept the fact that there are different models. Certainly the American one, compared even to other rich democracies, has a lot of problems in the way we organize our institutions that have led to some of the instability that we see. I think that the question about real authoritarian alternatives, you know, Singapore is the one that's brought up all the time. I'm perfectly happy to admit that the Singaporeans govern themselves pretty well. But the question is, first, can you actually export that model to other countries? If you had a regular source of Lee Kuan Yews that you could call on to run your authoritarian country, that would be great. But most authoritarian countries end up with a Lukashenko or Putin or, you know, a really bad leader. And that's the problem with that kind of concentration of power. The longer term question is the one that you pointed to, is, are people simply willing to be passive, you know, consumers who are satisfied with, you know, just the stability offered by a Singaporean type government? And that's where I think you do get into this last man question, because Nietzsche would say, no, human beings want to aim higher than that. You know, they want to struggle for things, and eventually they're not going to be happy with, you know, the kind of peace and prosperity that an authoritarian government can offer. At least in our liberal society, we can have an active civil society. So you can believe what you want. You can get together with other people. You can pursue all sorts of ambitions, as long as they're not ones that want to dominate, you know, the rest of the society. And in a place like China, that's much more limited.
9: So on China specifically, there's an anecdote that you describe in your book where you get to meet with the former vice president, Wang Qishan. And that's super interesting, because it seems almost like you were summoned over there to talk to him, and then he ended up just talking at you for about an hour. But what's your theory of what you were doing there? Was China trying to understand more about liberal politics, or were they just trying to, I don't know, was it some sort of like internal CCP political game?
11: Well, I don't know the answer to that. He definitely wanted to talk to me. He had read my book, and, you know, so he was credited as being a genuine intellectual. Apparently, Xi Jinping was not all that happy with him, because he was entertaining some rather heterodox ideas. He wanted, however, to talk to me. He was leading at that point this big anti-corruption campaign that Xi had unleashed, where they actually executed some very senior ministers, and tens, if not hundreds of thousands of Communist Party officials were sacked, put in jail as a result of this. So he was the second most feared man and most powerful man in China. But I think he wanted to indicate that he was still open to the fact that a more liberal China might be possible in the future. But he still had to demonstrate his loyalty. It's a little bit of a contrast, because the other dictator that I had encountered at that point was Muammar Gaddafi, who also invited me to Libya to talk to him. And it kind of explains why Libya is a mess and China is one of the great powers in the world, because, you know, Gaddafi's head was totally uneducated. He really is somebody I felt in the end should have gone to college and actually gotten a decent education. But that dictator was just, his head was full of conspiracy theories. And, you know, he believed that he had come up with the big alternative to communism and capitalism as a way forward, which was, of course, nonsense. But, you know, Wang Qishan was a serious intellectual. He actually introduced Alexis de Tocqueville to China. Hmm. So in Tocqueville's Old Regime and the Revolution, he explains that the French Revolution occurred not because of deprivation, but because France had started to reform itself in the generation before the revolution. Things were actually getting better, both economically and politically, but expectations were rising faster than the regime's ability to accommodate these new expectations. And that's why you had the revolution. And, you know, Wang Qishan's lesson was China shouldn't start down this road to liberalization the way Gorbachev had, because that's just going to get, it's going to spiral out of control and the regime will fall. And that's what they did. And we have Alexis de Tocqueville to thank for the fact that they're still in power.
10: You've talked about how the aftermath of the war in Iraq and the aftermath led to a break between you and people who you may have seen as friends or ideological allies, etc. And yet, it seems to me that if we like go and look at the sort of like cohort of people that we associate with like the neocon era in the early 2000s, particularly, many of them today are some of the biggest defenders of, I guess, normal liberalism. You know, you
11: yeah.
10: think of like Dick Cheney, who, you know, like I don't think he supported Trump, or Bill Kristol, who basically yeah. became a Democrat, et cetera. What do you make of this cohort that you could say 25 years ago was like there was a schism that had like complete terrible judgment, et cetera. Yeah. And yet today, when you look at them, they are probably fairly aligned with you in terms of institutionalism and support for sort of the stability and the institutions that allowed yeah. America to thrive for a long time.
11: Well, to go a little bit into the intellectual history of that yeah. movement, a lot of people that were neocons back in the early 2000s had been second or third generation students of a German Jewish philosopher named Leo Strauss, who encouraged his students to think seriously about philosophy and about the philosophic ideas that, you know, were at the base of Western civilization. But the Straussians actually split into two different camps, East Coast and West Coast. The West Coast ones were followers of a student of Strauss named Harry Jaffa, who in the end, I think, could only be described as American nationalist, because Jaffa regarded the American regime as the apotheosis of Aristotelian virtue. And those people went in the opposite direction. They became big Trump supporters. So Michael Anton, you know, mm-hmm. the author of the famous Flight 93 article that served, you know, in both Trump administrations, was, again, a product of that intellectual tradition. Bill Kristol, and as you mentioned, you know, Dick Cheney and especially his daughter, Liz, were very different. And I think were more authentic believers in a constitutional tradition that said that government power ought to be limited. And that's what is really surprising to me about a lot of the conservatives that ended up supporting Trump, because, you know, they had built their ideological foundations around the idea of a rule of law and limitations, constitutional limits on government power. That's what it meant to be a conservative. And yet, you know, once their guy gets into power, they want to take all those limits off and do everything through executive orders, flout the law if that's necessary to achieve their objectives. So I, you know, in the end, it's been a big puzzle to me why some people react to the same events with the same kind of educational background, but end up going in different ways. The only way I can explain it is in a way socially, that you are not an objective scientist looking at facts. You are actually embedded in a social circle, and you're going to believe the things that people in your social circle believe.
9: Just going back to, I guess, the overarching question of liberal democracy. You sort of end the book, it's not on a down note, but it's certainly on an uncertain note. You know, it's basically, I'm not sure how you maintain liberal democracy or promote it, given that the message of liberal democracy doesn't seem to be resonating with a lot of people at the moment. So I'm just going to ask you directly, how should we, I guess, fix the PR of liberal democracy, or how would one go about actually doing that?
11: Well, I think there's a twofold answer. I think we need to remind people about the dangers of the absence of liberal democracy. And you can see it right in the present world. Putin invades, does a full-scale invasion of Ukraine and gets into a bloody, bloody war that's now in its fifth year. That's what happens if you have a dictatorship instead of a liberal democracy. And then, in a way, you know, Ukraine, I think, is incredibly admirable because they want to defend their freedom and they're willing to die for it. And so there are inspiring causes. I think that the other part of the answer is that liberals need to actually have a positive program. I don't think that you're going to beat back populism just by complaining about it, you know, bad as many of its programs and policies may be. I think that you have to offer people some positive vision for how their future is going to look different. And this gets back into this narrative about building things, you know, that liberal societies, one of the big problems that I talk about at the end is they accumulate too many rules. Liberalism is about a rule of law,
10: yeah,
11: but you can actually have too much rule of law.
10: Historically, a lot of left movements have always had a certain, many come from nobility or education or son of a wealthy business person, etc. Is this just people are different and that draws them to that, or is there some sort of stronger theory or structural force that has sort of like reinvigorated the sort of educated, successful left?
11: Well, if I may, I think this is why this concept of the last man is important. Stanford, we had students that were living out in tents in encampment after October 7th for 6 months. And you can't imagine a more privileged group of people than a Stanford undergrad.
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0: With SRN News, I'm Keith Peters in Washington. Some suspicious activity from a group called Act Blue.
1: A report from three House Republican-led committees finds that Act Blue, which funds Democrats, let money from overseas illegally flow to candidates here in the U.S. An Act Blue supervisor admits that some donors, for example, had IP email addresses in foreign countries and that employees were told to look the other way and accept the campaign contributions. The report also finds that every member of Act Blue's legal and compliance team appears to have left the platform after the 2024 election because of the illegal foreign contributions and the subsequent cover-up. Laura Winters reporting.
0: On Wall Street, the Dow up by 316 points. The Nasdaq rose 439. The S&P 500 advanced 85 points. This is SRN News.
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